0: announced and approved, by the trustees. And I think there was some, I'd say, negative reaction to it among Alabama fans. Obviously, that was a few months after, the Indiana game and kind of the embarrassment that that was for the program. And it's a tough look, after that to say we're going to, add a year to his deal and increase the salary by $2 million. And so I think this was something that was certainly Alabama tried to handle carefully from a PR standpoint, and they also had to get it approved by the trustees, too. So when exactly did that deal get done? When was it discussed? When was it agreed upon? I think is, like you said, something that's been talked about on your show between Nick Saban and yourself and between Greg Byrne, the athletic director, and yourself. And, there was a lot of talk about it back in December. That was really the key after Alabama made the SEC championship game and had a 7-1 record in the SEC. And it looked pretty good for Kalen DeBoer at that time. And, also won that playoff game at Oklahoma. And that was also during the time when Michigan's job was open and there was a lot of smoke, if you will, or rumors around, Kalen DeBoer and that job. So logically, it would make sense. That was when kind of the bun was in the oven as far as his contract was concerned, not the middle of April. But when Kalen DeBoer did an interview last week with a local TV station in Tuscaloosa, WVUA, he kind of pushed back against that. And he said that, some people equate the contract extension that he signed, with kind of the job opportunities that might have been out there. And he said that's not really the case. So, where's the truth on it? I think the truth is probably somewhere in the middle, as it often is. And I think certainly the positive steps that were taken last year with making the SEC championship game and making the playoff, I'm sure, were baked into the decision from Alabama. But I also don't think Alabama is just giving out an extra $2 million without thinking there's some level of threat with that Michigan job. So, who exactly is right? I don't know. I think this is something that we kind of have to file away. And if it does come to a point where we're asking more questions about this extension down the road, then I do think why it happened and when it happened will become more important.
1: Yeah, Mike Rodak with us. Mike, I thought your best point, if I could use this show here as a ledger, but was quoting what Nick Saban said here in late April. Saban's an employee, as you pointed out. I forgot that. Only $500,000, but who cares? He essentially confirmed that. So, which brings me to DeBoer. I'm not around him like you are. He does have an interesting way of approaching things, but why not just admit it? What's the big deal?
0: Yeah, I think there's obviously the locker room aspect, and I think he was very, very careful with that. When the Michigan interest became public, or that the fact that Michigan was looking into him became public, and so I think you're obviously in this middle of a playoff run like that, I think you're doing everything you can as a coach to tamp down any of that sort of talk and make sure that your players aren't distracted or questioning anything. And I think that was certainly on the top of his mind, and he put out the statement. As coaches sometimes don't want to add fuel to the fire and talk about it. Well, he went out and put out a statement at that time that he was not interested in the job, that he wasn't contacting anybody. So I think the same thing probably holds true here, where, if Kalen DeBoer was to say, yes, they gave me a contract extension because they thought I might go to Michigan, then that sort of leads people down the path of, was he thinking about it? Would he think about it in the future? There's a lot of questions that might flow from that. So, I think he was very intentional and very direct. And it wasn't even necessarily a question that was asked directly of him. Did you receive this extension because of that interest? It was something that he kind of brought up on his own. And I think that's obviously, as a coach, you want to make sure that everybody knows that you're fully committed to the job that's in front of you. And as we also know, sometimes that can quickly change, just as Dusty May. But it's something that I'm sure had a standing in his locker room, and just trying to make sure that there wasn't any continued talk of this.
1: So Mike, I'll play dumb for a second, which isn't hard. Assuming that we take everything DeBoer says at face value, then is he trying to convince us, the media, the fans, the people that follow Alabama football, that the reason he was given this contract extension is because he's done such a good job, if not great job, on the actual field with his record of 8 losses over 2 years?
0: Yeah, it's interesting how this is being talked about, even not only from DeBoer, but really from Greg Byrne as well. You don't see as much of the defense of the record in terms of what they've done in 2 years. I think they're certainly understanding that if they were to come out and say, we've done a great job the last 2 years, obviously Alabama fans have a very, very high standard, and people would quickly point to the Indiana game or the Florida State game or the Vanderbilt game, et cetera. I think it's more, the message has been more about stability and trying to build. And I think, again, that was another word that he was using in this interview, was build. And it's kind of this idea of, we understand that things have not gone perfectly according to what everybody wanted them to look like the first 2 years, and that's a very high bar to clear. But let's keep things in place and continue to try to move forward. So I think that was really the message that when Greg was on your show, I think he tried to send, and other platforms as well. And I think when Kalen was doing this interview as well, that the word stability also came up. And stability, not just for himself, but he mentioned kind of the coaching staff and having that staff in place now for 3 years, and kind of just having everybody know that I'm going to be here. And that's the thing about this deal, is that, you know, it does raise his salary by $2 million, but that, I don't know if that's as big of a deal to Alabama as kind of the buyout increasing. So you're talking about a situation where if he did not sign an extension, if there was a reason to fire Kalen DeBoer after this season, the buyout for Alabama would be about $47 million. Now it's back up to about $68 million. And so that really makes it prohibitive, I think, to move on from him unless there's a, you know, a true groundswell of support financially after this season. And that kind of plays into this idea of stability and kind of letting things play out and build over time.
1: So let's get to the issue at hand. It's not really the semantics of Kalen DeBoer. It's whether this will be a conversation midway through the end of the season. You cover the team. You know everything about them. The projections are all over the place. I look at the schedule and don't see that many challenges. Maybe my vision is weakening. But let's talk about this team and everything that goes into it. Mike, the grocery store magazines haven't been that kind to Alabama. I doubt the media will be any different. What do you see as we get ready for the season?
0: Yeah, I think when we go to media days here in whatever it is, 4 weeks, I don't think they're going to be a top three team, you know, in the preseason SEC poll. I think they're probably going to be right around that four, you know, maybe five. I think they're, if you look at some of the betting odds, and they might be the fifth best team, but you know, it's a different spot for them. And even in my, this will be my eighth year covering the team, I think there's more uncertainty around the team this year than there has been in any year that I can remember. And obviously the portal plays into that, and the quarterback situation plays into that. I think the offensive line is going to be the key linchpin for this team, is can they put together a competent offensive line and improve their running game as well. But you're right. I think there's some opportunities on the schedule, just like there was last year, to kind of go on a run and get those good vibes going. I think playing Georgia at home is another prime opportunity to beat Georgia, as they've done the last two regular seasons. And if they do that, then I think there's obviously going to be a lot of, you know, positive talk around this team. But you have to make sure you don't trip up on some of those other games. And that's what they've done in some cases these last 2 years. I think that Kentucky game early is a little bit tricky just because of the unknowns of Will Stein. And you have some other games, you know, in there as well. The Vandy game on the road, we'll have to see what Vanderbilt looks like. And that tough stretch in the middle of the season as well, with Tennessee and Georgia and A&M and LSU. So, look, it's a nine-game SEC schedule. I think for Alabama fans, I think for fans across the SEC, you have to adjust your expectations a little bit in terms of win totals. And there's one more conference game that everybody's playing. There's going to be eight more losses that have to go around the conference somewhere. And if you say a nine-win season, that has a different context than what it meant 5 or 10 years ago. And, you know, I think nine wins is probably where I would put this Alabama team right now. But you know, does that mean the same thing as a nine-win season would have meant years ago? I think no. I think a nine-win season with that schedule is actually pretty good.
1: Mike, one more thing. And I know in all of his appearances, and DeBoer shows up a lot of places this time of the year, he's talked about a small recruiting class. Now, he said that again the other night, and I'm not paying too much attention to recruiting polls because we all know the portal probably is more important, but he's also emphasized recruiting. But there's only a handful of recruits. The rankings are pretty abysmal. Some will overreact to that. Can you explain what's going on recruiting-wise?
0: Yeah, I mean, that's been a big topic around here for sure. And that's been something that Alabama's recruited very well in the high school ranks for the last couple of years under Kalen DeBoer. And you can almost make an argument that they've put too much into high school recruiting the last 2 years because they have had a fairly young team. I think Kane Womack did an interview this offseason and mentioned that they were the youngest team in the playoff last year. And so if you want to get older, you kind of have to shift your focus from high school to the portal. And I think, you know, certainly it's true. You look at the rankings right now, Alabama's 67th on 24/7 Sports right now for this upcoming recruiting class. And, you know, time's running out to change that. But if they pulled back a little bit on this high school recruiting class and maybe put more emphasis into the portal this upcoming offseason, then it might all balance out in the end. And I think that's really the context people need to remember there. So, you know, it's not great right now. And I think there's certainly some players that they probably have wanted that they haven't gotten. And I think they've tried to be disciplined, you know, with their spending on freshmen. But there's also 105 spots on the roster, and there might be some players who are, you know, three stars who aren't making very much money and are happy to come and be the 85th or 90th player in your roster and not play right away. And that's kind of what you need in this day and age of college football. So, you know, that's all part of it. But that 67 number right now in terms of their ranking is not great for optics. I certainly understand that. It's not a good look right now.
1: No, and we're not going to make a big deal about it because we don't want Mike Rodak to start writing more articles on things that are said here. Mike, thank you very much. You've really been a great resource. We will talk to you soon. Mike Rodak joining us to start the program. 40 joins us a little bit later. Joe Rexrode as well from The Athletic. And then we'll go out to Omaha. By now, most of you are well aware there's one more baseball game tonight in college, and we'll talk to the gang out there coming up later. And your phone calls are welcome here right now. Don't delay at 855-242-7285.
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0: And welcome back. As we continue here, more of your phone calls at 855-242-7285. Pat Forty will join us here in just a couple of minutes. Let's check in with Cooper next. Hey, Cooper.
1: Hey.
0: Cooper, are you there? Go right ahead.
1: Yes, sir. Who's
0: going to
1: be Alabama starting
0: to? Yeah, Cooper, I think right now it's a battle between Keelan Russell and Austin Mack, but nobody is giving us a lot of indicators yet. Anyway, why don't we switch gears to this headline from SI.com. Congress is coming for the SEC and Big Ten's college sports empire. Still waiting to learn more which way the worm turns for that Senate bill, which has now escaped the Senate Commerce Committee. Pat Forty joining us, and nothing like the Senate and Cody Campbell and Randy Levine, the president of the New York Yankees, making a lot of friends in Big Ten country and the SEC. Pat, pretty amazing. Usually when you're trying to get support, you say nice things, but apparently that memo has not reached certain people. Good afternoon.
2: Yeah, good afternoon, Paul. No, interesting times, clearly, in the Senate consensus building area. It's saber-rattling and a dispute, really, kind of galvanizing some people to get behind this bill and putting the Big Ten and SEC a little bit on the defensive, and we'll see how they react to it.
0: Yeah, and Pat, both conferences have, I'm sure they have these statements on automatic send the second something comes out, but I don't know, have you learned anything from the wrath of statements that the Big Ten and the SEC have jointly released?
2: Not really, other than, you know, I think that they're still following basically two tracks. One, we don't agree with this bill, but two, we're trying not to just tear it down because we want to work with them and we want something to happen. So some pointed diplomacy, I guess, publicly at least, very diplomatic. Privately, we'll see. You know, I think there was some pretty fierce points of view in discussion with Maria Cantwell and others, the senator from Washington, the night before that bill went onto the floor for markup last week. And the Big Ten and SEC were basically told, sorry if you don't like it, but we're going forward.
0: Yeah, you know, Maria Cantwell has become quite an enigma in the world of college sports because she is saying things that most others will not. She's not the only one. You've got Cody Campbell, who has never met an interviewer he doesn't like. We had the president of the New York Yankees on the other day, and he is trying to be right in the middle, but it's pretty obvious where he is. I bring all these characters up because it just seems from here, Pat, and I'm curious where you are, the two most important players are really

0: Tony Petitti and Greg Sankey, and we're hearing really very little from either one. What does that mean, and what's the future of this bill?
1: Yeah, I think that means that they've realized that trying this in the public square, so to speak, is not really going to be the way to go. And, you know, Greg Sankey has often been fond of saying that complex issues are not simple solutions solved in big rooms. And so I think the feeling here is we've got to do our work behind the scenes. We've got to continue to exert some pressure to make some changes to this bill. We've got to see if we can do it our way as opposed to the Cody Campbell way of just grabbing a megaphone and shouting whatever you want to. It is interesting, and you know, I think the more we get into this, the more we see that there's a whole lot of cooks in the kitchen, and there's just real competing viewpoints on how this thing should go forward, and we'll see whether the loud way works or the quiet way behind the scenes.
0: Well, Pat, I want you to describe their predicament, because, I mean, these two, Sankey's been around longer than Petitti, have been in Washington a lot pushing for congressional intervention, and you've heard the same things we've all heard, that we have to have government help. And how interesting it is that the government is at the door helping, but Sankey and Petitti don't really want what they're offering. That is quite a conundrum, and I'm curious if you see any way out for them.
1: Yeah, it's fascinating, because we've gone from beggars being to choosers. You know, that we need a bill, we need a bill, we need a bill. Oh wait, not that bill. Let's rethink this. And so, I think that's the point where they're at. And look, Paul, I think there's the people like Maria Cantwell, who represent the state of Washington, where Washington State was basically left to die with the demise of the Pac-12. Cody Campbell, representing, but megaphoning for Texas Tech and others in the Big 12 that was destabilized by Texas and Oklahoma leaving for the SEC. There's a lot of angry feelings still about those things. There's a lot of bitterness. There's a lot of feeling like, you know, you guys pushed, and now we're pushing back, and how are you going to handle it? So I think the stakes are high, but the feelings, the emotions, the grudges are high here. And, you know, I think Greg Sankey is acutely aware, I think, of where things stand in terms of the history of college sports and not wanting to wreck the entirety of it. I don't know whether Tony Petitti cares, frankly, what the future of college sports is. He's just trying to maximize money for the Big Ten. So I think even within these two powers that be, there's a little bit of a difference in approach of how this thing should play out.
0: Yeah, I want to ask you about Petitti. We have a pretty good handle on Sankey here, but you laid it out. He's been in professional sports, MLB. He's been a television executive, and he hasn't been in the Southland Conference. He hasn't been at some of these places like Greg Sankey. How much damage is he doing, pushing that 2014 playoff, given the appearance of bigger is better? While Sankey is sitting there, he's still got a big league. He's got 16 schools, but he doesn't have 18. And he's not trying to knock on the door of a 2014 playoff primarily to benefit his main benefactor, Fox Network.
1: Yeah. No, I mean, I think, again, Sankey understands what college sports always has been, and what a lot of people still want it to be, even within the constraints of a new environment in terms of athlete compensation mobility. People still want something that resembles college sports. I'm not sure Tony Petitti has much appreciation for it or much care about it. As you said, he hasn't spent the time in the committee rooms. He hasn't spent the time in smaller conferences. He's basically left the workings of college sports to other people, has sailed in here, and I think just said, let's see what we can do to make some more money. Who cares what else happens? If we got to break a lot of eggs along the way, oh well, we're going to get rich doing it. I think he's the type of guy that would walk across Indiana's campus, this beautiful campus, and say, you know, why don't they have Jimmy John's ads here? Why isn't there a, you know, a turnstile on the Diag at Michigan where they can charge students to walk through? I think he's all about money optimization as opposed to actually cherishing anything about college and college sports that already exists. So, you know, if I'm looking for somebody who's going to be a caretaker of college sports, I'm not looking at him first.
0: And Pat, how critical are Petitti and Sankey to this bill moving forward?
1: Well, I think they've established themselves as very important, but as Maria Cantwell said, it's time to listen to other people. Now, that sounds good, great soundbite, but if you want to get this thing through, there's a whole lot of senators in the Midwest and in the South who probably need to sign off on it. And so I still would imagine there's going to be give and take and push and pull that could turn this thing, if it's going to pass, into something more palatable to those leagues. So I think Petitti and Sankey are still very important. I think the senators in the states in those footprints are very important. A long way to go. A lot of people still don't think this thing's ever going to pass, but it's gotten further than some people ever imagined, and it's more realistic than anything we've seen in quite some time.
0: And Pat, if they can't find a solution, and listen, don't ever trust Congress to find a solution for anything, what is it going to say the next time Petitti or Sankey start complaining about where we are right now in college athletics?
1: Yeah, then Ted Cruz is going to grab the megaphone and say, hey, you had your chance. We're done. We're done here. I'm done here, at least. And I think a lot of other people will be done here. So I don't think Cruz is necessarily bluffing when he says this is the last best chance for a congressional bill. So then again, yes, be careful what you're asking for or not asking for. Do you want the help? Does it have to be perfect for your league and not anybody else? Are you going to be able to be flexible and willing to go along with other people? Or does the whole thing fall apart and then we wait a few years for more realignment and things get really weird?
0: Pat Forty with the latest. Many thanks, Pat. Appreciate it. Pat Forty of SI.com. We head to the break right now. More of your phone calls, more guests as we roll on a Monday.
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0: And we are back. Great to have all of you with us. And Vance is up next. Hey, Vance.
1: Good afternoon, Paul. I got this convenience store up here close to where I live. I think they call it Claremont, Georgia, is the mailing address. And they don't sell gasoline, by the way, but they're highly successful, which is kind of hard to comprehend. But everything you want, they got in there as far as convenience stores. And they're run by people from India who are extremely nice. One of them even invited me when his visa ran out to go home with him to India before his, and then come back. I mean, they're very nice. So I get out of my car, I pull in front ways, the car's backed in right next to me, and I get out of it. I get out of my vehicle like a box turtle. This lady gets out, and she's got a gray Alabama T-shirt on, and I got an Alabama ball cap on. We kind of smile at each other. We go in there, get our goods. I got a can of Skull. That's why I sound like a smoke a pipe, because I got a mouthful of tobacco all the time. Anyway, we go back to our cars at almost the same time, and she just looks at me, and I'm like, uh-oh. Did I do something wrong? She goes, I don't like that coach.
0: Ooh.
1: I went, you mean DeBoer? She goes, I don't like him. How long's he been there? I said, well, he's been there 2 years, but he's going to start his third season. She says, he don't coach like Coach Saban. I said, no, ma'am. She goes, he doesn't coach like Coach Stallings either. And I'm looking at her, and then she goes, and then he doesn't coach anything like Coach Bryant. I said, ma'am, you're not old enough to have seen Coach Bryant coach Alabama. She goes, but my mama and daddy were. She goes, what do you think about him? Well, Paul, I've changed. I told her, I said, I know people that feel just like you, and I even hear some of them on a show I watch every day. She goes, you mean the Paul Feinbaum show? She goes, that's how I knew who you were.
0: Ooh.
1: Like, you must have just seen my picture. And she goes, I said, ma'am, I'm going to have to do this. I don't have a choice but to support the head coach this football season and wish for the best. Paul, I got no power over that. I just thought it was so funny because I'm like, uh-oh, what in the hell have I got myself into? But it just struck me odd. And, of course, there was a kindred attachment because we both had Alabama garb on. But I got to tell you, I'm gonna take the high road. I've been very hard on Kalen DeBoer, almost maybe even harder than Legend. But Paul, I'm going to have to pull for him. Isn't that correct? Isn't that what you're going to
0: do? You know, Vance, I can't help you there. I'm a big and strong believer that fans should do whatever they want. This isn't, you're not a senator where you have to vote your party convictions. If you don't like your coach, you can express it, and we have just the place for you to do that. Thanks for the call. Carol is up next in Houston. Hey, Carol.
2: Hi, Paul. How are you doing this afternoon?
0: We are well.
2: I have a couple of things I want to say. First of all, don't ever count on Ted Cruz to keep any kind of word. Everything he touches in Texas turns to crap. First point. Second point, and this is not really why I called. I'm driving from Houston up to Dallas, and I was going through the hill country, and I had a blowout in my car. And I do not have Aggie gear on today, and I'm not in my own car, so it doesn't have any stickers on it. It's a rental. Truck pulls over. Ma'am, let me help you. As nice as he could be, maybe in his mid-30s, I don't know. Nice young man. And I looked down at his hand, and of course, he had on an Aggie ring, so that started the conversation. I just want to remind everybody that it doesn't cost anything to be kind and friendly. Aggies are known for that, but wow, wouldn't our world be a better place if everybody showed some kindness and helpfulness to not just friends and not just the people that like our own teams, but strangers as well. Last thing I want to say, I tried to get in a couple of days ago when he made his announcement. I just want to salute Coach Pat Henry, who is retiring from an amazing career as track and field coach. He was at A&M for 22 years. He, of course, had a career before he came to us, but he brought us over 10 team national championships, in addition to several individual national championship awards for athletes. But the best thing I can say about Coach Henry is if you talk to any athlete that he ever coached, they talk about what a fine man he was. So I just want to shout out Coach Henry and all the coaches that are out there. You know me, Paul. I bleed maroon. I bleed football. But whether you are one of the big-name sports or one of the smaller sports in college athletics, thank you, coaches, for doing the right thing by all of our kids out there. Paul, you have a great day. Have a great 4th of July coming up, and can't wait to talk to you in a couple more months.
0: Thank you, Carol. 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
19: 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What a night.
18: From opening day.
19: Hammer to left field. See you later. Mike Trout, how's that to start the season?
18: To the All-Star game.
19: Oh, my goodness. He crushed it. Giancarlo Stanton and the American League with one swing has tied it up.
20: 457-foot home run. How much fun was that?
21: That was amazing.
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19: Judge back some more. Leaping and he caught it. Out of here. Mookie Betts. Shohei Ohtani.
18: Until a champion is crowned at the World Series.
19: And the Dodgers have won it. Repeat champions for the first time in baseball in 25 years. The Dodgers are World Series champs.
18: Major League Baseball is on ESPN Radio.

0: will be dropping by here. We'll visit Omaha as well later on. Right now, let's go to Scissor Hands in OKC. Good afternoon.
1: Hey, what's up, Paul?
0: Scissor.
1: Man, I was hoping I was going to be able to call in, and I'd be all ecstatic, going crazy. Massouna's the one, a national championship in baseball. But here we are for game three. So I'm just excited. We got to pull it off. And, man, I was wanting to call my buddy, Mr. Paul Feinbaum. Like, man, we did it. We did it. Like, I'm going crazy. But unfortunately, it didn't work like that. So I got to give North Carolina they props because they came with it. You know what I'm saying? And it seemed like the moment was too big for my Sooners because the mistakes, the errors that they were that they made. And then here we are just going through teams, running through the gauntlet. And no disrespect to North Carolina. I give them their props. But I really felt like we beat ourselves. So we're going to see how it goes. And hopefully I can call in going crazy, yelling Boomer Sooner to my buddy, to all my thousands and millions of Sooner fans out there, Sooner Nation. This is for you. We got to get it. So bring your A game, Sooner. Watch it where you're going to watch it. And let's go. Let's go. Let's go. Love you, Paul, baby.
0: Jeff is up next in Ohio. Hello, Jeff.
2: Good afternoon, Paul. Thank you very much for taking my phone call. How you doing?
0: We're doing great.
2: All right. Well, I had a great weekend. My wife gave me all kinds of wonderful gifts for Father's Day, resupplied my liquor cabinet, and I even got a really nice National Championship Michigan mug, only to find out this morning that we've lost our head coach. Paul, why do you think he left?
0: Well, I think a number of reasons. Number one, I think he had an opportunity that he didn't know when he would get again. It's hard to be any more marketable than when you just win a national championship. He's got an interesting franchise to go to. It gets him out of the state of Michigan, which would be a plus for me to go to Texas over Michigan. And you know, I think Cooper Flagg is a draw, obviously. So he's one of the most exciting players in the game. And what else? What else does he have to prove?
2: Well, thank you for that very honest answer, Paul. I agree with that. And so now my question here is, do you know anything about the assistant, Mike Boynton, where he comes from? Looks like Michigan wants to go that way if they can.
0: Well, I tell you what, I don't think he would be my first choice, but he's the only choice for this reason. Jeff, much like you've seen in other circumstances, you have to retain the roster. So you can't say, okay, it's the middle of June, let's go see if Nate Oates wants to do it or somebody else. So you're kind of stuck. It feels very interim to me. It's a major downgrade, but that's the nature of the timing of it, which is terrible, by the way. Thanks for the call. Appreciate it. I mean, Dallas hasn't played an NBA game in months. Why did it take them so long? I don't understand that, but I also don't follow that sport very closely. Peacock is up next. Good afternoon.
3: Hi, Paul. I hope you and Linda both are well.
0: Thank you. We are.
3: I want to call and talk about Vance. I really enjoy Vance as a caller. And I'm happy that he's doing well, but as a fan of Alabama myself, as you know, we want to be authentic, and I'm not a DeBoer fan at all, never have been. Here's the thing. Here's my stance on DeBoer, really. The kids come to Alabama for one reason, to win championships, and they know from past history before DeBoer, they're going to be pushed and go to the NFL. That's what they want. Well, DeBoer is a different person. He's not an SEC coach, in my opinion. And, you know, we're kind of stuck at the moment. You know, he can prove me wrong, but, you know, I'm going by what he's done in games. Now I made changes, stuff like that. So, Vance, I enjoy your calls and stuff, but hey, we gotta step on his throat. And tell him, you know, if he don't make it happen, he's going to be out. And that's the Alabama standard, Paul.
0: Yeah, and Peacock, listen, if you want to go to a Red Elephant Club meeting and say you're supporting the coach, good for you. That's what you're supposed to do. But we don't do that here. This is where you can let your hair down and say whatever you want. And DeBoer is an enigma. He's trying to alibi, that he got a raise, a contract extension, and a $70 million buyout based on what he's done so far. That is not the case. He got it based on the fact that the athletic director simply didn't want to start over again. And frankly, I don't know too many people who did. But that's just the price of doing business these days in college sport. Peacock, thanks for your honesty. Do appreciate it. Sid is up next in Baltimore. Hey, Sid.
4: Hi, Paul. I hope you're doing well today. I don't know how I felt when I learned that Dusty May is going to the Mavericks. I can't say that I was surprised because of the video that came out 5 days ago, but I do think that there's two options here that is going to impact the rest of college sports. One, he's going to be a pioneer in this space, which a lot of coaches have complained. And I think that there's a lot of coaching positions open every year. Or two, everyone's going to stay put and stay in for the long run. Personally, I think that people are going to stay in for the long run just because it's a risky job going into the pros, but I want to hear your opinion.
0: Yeah, I mean, listen, I mean, there are not many NBA jobs I would want, this is unique. But I think sometimes it's just circumstance, and I don't know Dusty May, and I don't know, but I do know one thing: Michigan won't be winning the national championship next year, probably. Even though they'll be good, I think you're rolling the dice, and he had an opportunity. And sometimes with opportunities, Sid, you cannot turn them down. You just have to look at it, the opportunity, the security, the money, where you're living, not having to deal with college students, college athletes. And for all the craziness of the NBA, the arc of the NBA is rising. It's back in vogue again after a long time of some some very volatile times. So I don't blame him. He's a relatively young guy. He's got an amazing opportunity, and go for it.
4: Yeah, I mean, I think that he should go for it, and I agree with what you said, that it's one of the very few jobs that actually seems enticing. I think that Dallas is a very unique team after they traded away Luka, and they're going to try and rebuild, but they're in a funky rebuild because they're kind of deciding what they do around their players like Cooper Flagg. So I think that that's a good position for him because he's no stranger to building up teams, but I do think that it's going to be interesting to see how he does in Dallas.
0: Yeah, and Sid, listen, you have to gamble at some point, but when you're in that situation, though, I think a lot of it is just wanting to get out of college basketball. It's a terrible game in terms of what you have to go through every day of the week, just like football. And sometimes you just sit there and you go, okay, I've just pulled off something. Do I take the money and run? And obviously he did. He wasn't just running to Portland. He's running to Dallas. It's a big-time franchise with a big-time franchise player. Sid, thank you for the call. Up against the break, Joe Rexroth joining us in a few minutes. We'll go back in time a little bit, as we tend to do these days. You'll understand what we're talking about in just a minute.
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22: 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Leaping and he caught it. Out of here. Mookie Betts. Shohei Ohtani.
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0: So yesterday was Father's Day, and what picture brought me more joy than Rick Carley, my good friend, tweeting out this one: Gene Stallings, Ruth Ann, and the girls from Paris, Texas, Laurie, Anna Lee, Martha Kate, and Jackie. Of course, we all remember John Mark. And what an amazing picture. Gene Stallings won a national championship in 1992. And the Athletic, for those who are not glued to Messi, have a couple articles out about why maybe college football peaked in the 90s. And our friend Joe Rexrod, how about the 90 things that about the 90s that we can't seem to get out of our head? How about Spurrier and Bowden? Is there a rivalry, anything like that? Coaches used to be ADs, rivalries over TV contracts. Whoa, Nelly. Has there ever been anyone like Keith Jackson? Fumble. I mean, all the great things. And has there ever been anyone like Joe Rexrod? Joe, thanks for bringing back some great memories for those of us who were aging in the 90s and do remember them very well. Great to see you again. I'm really curious, first of all, about the Athletic. I know they do this every summer to get you ready for the season, but why the 90s?
1: You know, that's a really good question, Paul. It's above my pay grade. But when I found out that we were doing this, I was excited because I loved the 90s. But I think, you know, Austin Meek wrote a piece about this today, too, at The Athletic. And it's interesting because it was sort of an in-between time of, it was when the sport kind of became national because of television. But we hadn't yet run into all the issues, of course, that we've seen that have resulted from that. But like you said, you hit on some things that I just think made it special. Keith Jackson, certainly more decades than the 90s. I mean, for many decades, he was the best. But the Spurrier-Bowden rivalry, I really didn't. Of course, I was wrapped up. We all were. We were all wrapped up in it. But I didn't realize until I looked at it, you know, I think that really has a great case. I think most people would say Bo and Woody in terms of the best coaching rivalry. And obviously you have the mentor-protege angle there, but Spurrier-Bowden, top 10 game every single year in the 90s. You've got three national championships out of that. You know, Bo and Woody were 7 out of 10 top 10 and no national championships. And then just the personalities. I feel like, and you tell me if you disagree, Paul, I feel like everyone who wasn't a Florida fan disliked Spurrier at the time. And almost everyone who wasn't like a Florida or Miami fan liked Bowden.
0: And they also, I think Bowden may have been first, I can't remember. They also were the first two to break the barrier of the first $1 million coaches. Can you imagine a coach making $1 million a year? But I'll never
1: scandalous.
0: Forget, Joe, Spurrier called me. It was 1994. Auburn had gone down to Florida Field and had upset the number one team in the country. And he, not only did he, I mean, his rivalry with Bobby Bowden was one out of respect, grudging respect. But to put it mildly, he hated Terry Bowden because he beat him his first 2 years. He called me one morning, and that's when coaches still talk to sports writers. And he said, "Is it true that Bowden, that he didn't, he's talking about Terry, he didn't call, I think he called Bobby, that Bowden calls his father for a play at halftime of the game?" And it's true. And he never could get over that Terry, and I don't remember that, it's only been, what, 30 some odd years. I don't remember exactly how it, but somehow they talked at halftime. And that drove, Steve Spurrier wanted to talk about that as opposed to the fact that he had a 6-point lead with the ball with about 3 minutes left, and he was trying to run the score up, and he ended up throwing an interception and lost the game at the end. But anyway, I don't mean to hijack your story, but you reminded me of why that rivalry was so great.
1: Well, no, I mean, you've got amazing stories from then. And, you know, the thing about Spurrier, I think, Paul, is that I know I feel this way. Like, as a general college football fan, I didn't like him. I mean, yes, some of his zingers were pretty funny. But, you know, it was easy to root against him. I feel like now everyone misses him and lament, you know, and thinks back fondly on all that stuff, you know?
0: Yeah, no, I actually talked to him not long ago, he's still hasn't changed. I mean, he's the same as we both very remember him. You mentioned some other ones, and this does, I know you covered Tennessee at one time. This does not get enough credit, and it was a long rivalry. You mentioned Fulmer and Majors. I mean, that wasn't just like bad feelings. I mean, that was DEFCON 1, wasn't it?
1: Oh, no question. A few years ago, I worked extensively on a story on that, and I know you knew all this stuff as it was going on in real time at your alma mater. But that story truly was a soap opera playing out. Like, I feel like, and again, maybe this is maybe I'm romanticizing a bit, but I feel like some of these things that happened in the past, in particular in the SEC, like we just would never see something like that today with how sanitized everything is and how careful everyone is. But that whole thing with Majors taking ill, Fulmer, being the interim coach, and then essentially stabbing him in the back, figuratively speaking, to take the job. And Majors, bitter feelings after that. I mean, it was, I've talked to both of them, but especially the late Johnny Majors a lot about that situation. And, it was, it's one of those things, Paul, where people may not remember, Tennessee, to Fulmer's credit, he took them to another level. I mentioned the 10 out of 10 thing with Bowden and Spurrier. Well, Tennessee and Florida in the 90s, it was 8 out of 10 that was a top 10 game. That was right up there in the top two or three games that general college football fans look forward to, and a lot of that credit goes to Philip Fulmer. There's still people who are Majors loyalists who will never forget how that all went down.
0: And you mentioned the things that we miss the most. You also mentioned a couple of things that we don't miss, and it brings us back to Florida State and Florida. And this game was truly remarkable. It was the choke-a-doke. I'm going to let you set it up because it's a game that Florida fans do not want to remember.
1: Yeah, well, right. And, of course, it's one of the things we don't miss. We don't miss ties. But you're talking about a 4-touchdown lead blown, the choke by the Gators at Doak for Florida, up 4 touchdowns, and they end up in a 31-31 tie. So, I mean, that's an all-timer. But, yes, we don't miss ties. I hope people don't. I've heard some people. My colleague Ralph Russo, I think, has mentioned missing ties. I can't get there. I can't believe anybody would. Another thing, Paul, I hear people sometimes say, you know what, I wish we didn't have instant replay. Like, it takes forever and all that. And I understand the complaints. I invite anyone to go back and watch a game from before instant replay, and you will pull your hair out when you see the botched calls that cannot be fixed before we had that. So I that's something that I don't miss. I can't believe anybody would.
0: Yeah, you also, talk about conferences that made sense. The SEC expanded, the Big Ten expanded, and we all raised our eyebrows even when both of them did it. But compared to today, that was kindergarten stuff, wasn't it?
1: Yeah, it made sense. I mean, Penn State was an independent. Now, granted, the Big Ten made the decision. We're going to just get rid of math and still call ourselves a Big Ten. We're going to go with branding over math. Although they had the little 11. I don't know if you remember the hat, Paul, but they had the Big Ten. They had the little 11 cut out there. But it made sense. It's an independent, and they fit in perfectly. And Arkansas and South Carolina. Now, I think you may have written a column, right, if I'm not mistaken, questioning South Carolina's inclusion. So maybe you disagree with me here, but at least it made geographic sense.
0: I don't know where.
1: We don't want to revisit that?
0: Well, it's, I mean, I guess because you did a story on me last year, so you dug up all this this fake news. The idea that I would write a column headline, let's kick South Carolina out of the SEC. It's impossible for me to even believe that, even though I've seen it. I happened to go to South Carolina. I think the coach, who was the coach at the time? Sparky Woods. So as long as Sparky Woods was the coach, they should have been kicked out.
1: Yeah, well, you had to have about 5 armed guards to get to the press box? Is that right?
0: It was a rough night in Columbia, South Carolina. But you're right, though. And by the way, I think my favorite thing that you put in this whole thing, and I don't even know if this company is still in business, but Poulan Weed Eater was the name of the bowl in Shreveport. Has there ever been a better name?
1: I mean, there's some good ones. Like, I like a little Beef O'Brady's, and, we've got some. But I don't think so. I think Poulan Weed Eater brings to mind just like the heart of bowl season goodness, you know? So, yes, that was one of many highlights from the 90s for sure. And like you said, Paul, you know, rivalries that were played, geography being included, athletic directors that didn't have to have, you know, three graduate degrees in business and so on and so forth.
0: Yeah, something tells me, Joe, and I don't think, I know I won't be around, and I don't know if you will, but 20, 30 years from now, I doubt anybody's going to look back at this era and say, man, we missed the good old 2020s.
1: The good old days. Yeah, a few years from now, I'll be like, oh, we missed when it was just a, we just had a 2014 playoff, you know, those quaint days.
0: Well, that'll be a. I know columnists like you in the summer are always looking for something to do. That would be a fun futuristic column. We missed the good old columns about the 90s. Joe, great to see you. Thanks so much for the time. We'll see you soon. Joe Rexrod joining us from The Athletic. Always fun to think about nostalgia. And to think that the 90s are now nostalgic is really interesting. We'll take a short break. We are coming right back.
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7: Here is your latest Middle Tennessee weather. Showers and thunderstorms are possible this evening before midnight, with total rainfall up to half an inch. Overnight lows near 65. Tuesday will be mostly sunny with a high of 84, followed by clear skies into Wednesday, when patchy morning fog gives way to sunshine and a high near 89. 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
5: Opening day.
6: Over to left field. 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
6: Oh, my goodness. 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Giancarlo Stanton and the American League with one swing has tied it up.
7: 457-foot home run. 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
6: Judge back some more. Leaping and he caught it. Out of here. Mookie Betts. Shohei Ohtani.
5: Until a champion is crowned at the World Series.
6: 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Repeat champions for the first time in baseball in 25 years. The Dodgers are World Series champs.
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0: We are back, and great to have everyone here. And let's check in with Anthony in Columbus, Ohio. Hello, Anthony. Good afternoon.
1: Hey, Paul. How you doing today?
0: We're doing well. Thank you.
1: Good. Thanks for having me on. I live in the great state of Ohio, Buckeye country, but I am a Notre Dame football fan, lifelong. And I get a lot of people who speak to me on Notre Dame, and they make it like, with the provision that was given to us, if you're in the top 12, you're automatically in the playoffs. And they make it sound like Notre Dame just walked in a room, dropped a letter off, left off, and everybody read and said, okay, this is the rule Notre Dame made up. And I don't think anyone speaks on the fact, at least I don't hear it openly. And I think it goes with the narrative of Notre Dame thinks they're this and Notre Dame thinks they're that, where there's a lot of teams who I would consider to be just as arrogant, just as boisterous, just as feeling as they deserve something. I think that's a lot of football bases and fans. But my thing is, when you look at it and you read it, the Big Ten and the SEC, their commissioners, they signed off on it, and they let everybody else know, sign off on this and let's get this done, because we all know the Big Ten football. Now, when it comes to the other parts of it, maybe they don't, but they still have their hand in the till. So I think it needs to be spoke upon more as far as the Big Ten and the SEC said, sign off on this. We agree with it. Everybody else, put your name down and let's make this happen. What's your feelings on that?
0: Yeah, well, first of all, Anthony, I don't think you can ever change the direction of that university's thinking. Thank you so much for the call. Great to hear from you. Otis Shea is up next.
2: Mr. Feinbaum, that last caller, oh, by the way, thank you for taking my call. But that last caller talking about Notre Dame being entitled, they are. They made a deal with the TV networks, the CFP. Like, they made a deal. If I get in the top 12, oh, I'm guaranteed.

0: guarantee the spot. That is not right. And those fans are entitled. And Notre Dame just basically just padded the blanket, saying, okay, well, you know, if we make the top 12, we're good. And then now with the expansion, that deal that they made, how is that going to play out? And Mr. Feinbaum, love you guys. I appreciate all the people in the back room, and I'll hang up and listen for your comments.
1: Thank you very much, Odishay. A fantastic call. Let me check in next with Terry, who is in Tampa. Hey, Terry, go right ahead.
2: Professor Paul, the king of sports knowledge, your opinion on who do you think is going to win tonight between Oklahoma and North Carolina?
1: Well, I just looked that up. Not that this really makes one bit of difference. North Carolina is a slight favorite, but to me, I think Oklahoma has looked like the better team.
2: Yeah, because if Oklahoma wins, that'd be 8 in a row for the SEC.
1: Yeah. Yeah. What do you think?
2: I'm going to pull for Oklahoma.
1: Yeah, listen, we're going out there in about an hour or so, so why don't we wait and see what the experts have to say. Thanks for the call. Appreciate it. Aram is up next in Ontario. Hello, Aram.
3: Hey, Paul. How are you? Big fan.
1: Thank you.
3: Yeah, I'm calling all the way from Canada. I love your show. I know there's not like one major topic today, but I was just going to make a point on the past couple of callers' points. One was the Alabama fan about the, you know, just the not watching and things like that. I just think most fans need to remember that, you know, dominance is cyclical, and that, you know, it was not too long ago, right, that Alabama wasn't Alabama, you know. And I'm 38, but I mean, I got into college football in like the mid to late 90s, and the first decade of me watching football, Alabama was nothing, right, until Nick Saban came and brought it back. So I just think people need to give time, right? Because everything comes and goes. It's like how Michigan was, you know, terrible for like a quarter of a century, right? Until the past couple of years. And then the Notre Dame fan that just called, I actually agree with him. I do think that people get on Notre Dame's case a little too much. It is unfair, but it's true. They sell. You know, at Notre Dame sells tickets, sells TV ratings. And yeah, maybe sometimes, you know, it sucks to say this, but the big teams should get some sort of privilege, right? Nobody's going to tune in to watch, you know, Cincinnati versus, I don't know, West Virginia, right? I mean, people will watch that. But at the end of the day, you want your big powerhouses in the big games. And I do agree with him about the other teams that would be just as arrogant. I mean, let's be honest. Teams like Ohio State, Alabama, Texas, Michigan, they would all act like Notre Dame if they were able to and they weren't tied down by a conference. But, yeah, thank you. I just wanted to make those points. Thanks, Paul.
1: Arm, thank you very much. Yeah, I mean, I just I don't want to come off as a Notre Dame hater. I'm not. But the myth that Notre Dame is the same school that it was 20, 30, 40, 50, 100 years ago is completely wrong. Their games do not draw that big of numbers. It is a magical name, and I'll never forget in 2012, I remember being down at the national championship game between Alabama and Notre Dame, and I ran into top ESPN executive. And he said, man, this is going to be bonkers ratings. It wasn't. Now, Notre Dame and Brian Kelly had something to do with that. They lost by 28 points. But it just didn't really capture the imagination. Now, you put Notre Dame versus on a random Saturday night, an Ohio State or an Alabama or Georgia, it will do well. But it is not the same. It's a false perception that continues to be promulgated by Notre Dame fans. We'll take a short break. We are coming back with much more right after this.
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0: are back, and Augie has arrived. Good afternoon.
1: This is not Augie. This is Father O'Shaughnessy. Lord, please forgive Mr. Feinbaum for disparaging the university that bears the name of our Holy Mother, for he does not know what he says, nor neither do the heathens that believe in his word, except for those in Louisiana who claim to have more Catholics at their university than here in Notre Dame. Lord, forgive these people. And oh, by the way, I want to say hello to Kip Kiefer, Kip Kiefer, Kip Kiefer. Thank you, Mr. Feinbaum. Hey, Paul. Now, in addition to upsetting the people in Utah, the people at Southern Mississippi, and a host of others, but you've already upset the people at Notre Dame long ago, haven't you?
0: I think so, yeah. I've got Notre Dame covered.
1: I think you're on the record. But, Paul, can we diagnose a call? Because I'm very concerned about one of the callers to the show that calls in every day. Is it okay with you?
0: Please.
1: Okay, so Vance called in. So we go down the road, the path of Vance's story. He's at a convenience store. He tells us the convenience store is run by some Indian folks. So yeah. I'm expecting the punchline of the story to involve the Indian folks and something to do with India. But it doesn't, Paul. It involves some lady who drives up in a car with an Alabama t-shirt on. Now, I'm either worried about his storytelling or... does Vance need special medication? Because that took some twists and turns that I just really couldn't follow. Could you? I mean, what was
0: the point of some of the stuff you mentioned? Didn't really, I mean, when you start your conversation off using the ownership nationality, you're expecting, I mean, you remember, I remember whatever grade it was, they taught you how to do an outline. And in your outline, you lay out what you're going to say, and then you lay it out, and then you conclude it. Vance missed that course.
1: Well, I was really looking forward to it because I thought it was going to be relevant to Alabama football. Okay, they're from India, right? The deities, you know, one of the Indian gods is Ganesh, who's an elephant. So yeah. I figured there would be a connection there with Indian folks like in Alabama because they have an elephant for an mascot, an Indian god. I don't know. But it absolutely went...
0: Are elephants anyway, indigenous Paul, to India? I'm not sure. I thought the Bengal tiger was, but I wasn't sure about the elephant.
1: I think they have elephants. Don't they have elephants?
0: You know, I think they do. I do. But, I mean, you don't really think of... Yeah, I guess you do. I mean, people ride elephants over there, don't they?
1: I think they do. I think they were...
0: I must confess, I have never been to India, but I plan on going tonight as soon as we get off the air.
1: Well, anyway, Paul, isn't it interesting now how other people in the SEC are jumping on the national championship bandwagon? But
0: hey, before you go, Daryl is the next caller. Do you have anything you want to ask him? Daryl is up next.
2: Paul, what's going on, man? You doing okay?
0: Yes, sir.
2: No, Augie didn't have anything to say to me, I guess. I've been thinking lately about Ted Cruz, Paul.
0: Okay.
2: I know he's not up for re-election this term.
0: No, he just won 2 years ago.
2: But I don't know what his district is, but I bet Austin and College Station.
0: Well, Ted is a senator, Daryl. He represents the entire state.
2: Well, I wonder if these shenanigans that he's pulling is going to hurt his re-election next term.
0: Well, I don't think Ted's concerned about that because right now Ted has only one thing on his mind. That's running for president.
2: You think so, Paul?
0: Yes.
2: I don't think he'll make it.
0: Oh, I don't think he'll make it either. But right now he's just trying, and he's not concerned about Texas or Texas A&M. He figures they'll forget about this when he loses his run for president, which he will.
2: Well... he's not making any friends, I can tell you that. If I lived in Texas, I wouldn't vote for him. I wouldn't vote for him for dog cats.
0: Well, first of all, Daryl, Ted Cruz doesn't have any friends. He doesn't have to worry about losing any.
2: Yeah. Hey, I got a question about Lane Kiffin. Are you going to interview Lane Kiffin on SEC Media Days, Paul?
0: I don't know yet. Most of the interviews on Media Days are entirely dependent on what time of the day the coaches are there.
2: Yeah. I was wondering if it's voluntary that you can go be interviewed by you, or it's kind of, you kind of obligated to.
0: Well, last year he was not on our schedule, and what I mean by that is we're on late in the day, and if he's there earlier, then he won't be around for us. Last year he was leaving and came by our show without being scheduled, so you never know with Kiffin. He also told me he was going to be on our show in Destin, and then he left before his time. So, Daryl, I can't answer that question because we're talking about Lane Kiffin. Michael is up next. Hey, Michael, good afternoon.
3: Hey, sir. Hey, Paul, thank you for taking my call.
0: Thank you.
3: I was going to ask you, hey, back in the day, I'm going to reminisce a little bit back in, what high school did you go to?
0: Well, I went to school in Memphis. I graduated from White Station High School.
3: Oh, really? Well, I was talking about back in the 70s, back there's a Tarrant High School, and, you know, in Tarrant, do you remember a coach down there named Coach Hearn?
0: Where was he the coach, Michael?
3: At Tarrant High School. Coach Hearn, he reminds me so much at Bear Bryant. And back in 1970,
0: when was he the coach at Tarrant? Do you remember?
3: Yes, sir. In 1970 and 71.
0: Okay. I didn't get to Alabama until 80, so I somehow must have missed him.
3: Well, it reminds me so much of Coach Bear. And anyway, I thought it was, I didn't know where you went to school. I didn't know it was Memphis, Tennessee, you said.
0: Yeah. So you're talking about Tarrant High School in Birmingham, right outside of Birmingham, right?
3: Yes, sir. And back in the day, Banks and Tarrant and Woodlawn used to have a big robberies and stuff, but
0: Well, Michael, I'll tell you what, when I got to town, I knew a lot of the high school coaches. I went to a number of high schools, but you said he was gone in the early 80s, early 70s?
3: Oh, yes, or late 70s, probably.
0: Yeah.
3: But he was, anyway, my brother was recruited by Bear, we went 13-0 in 1970, but I thought you might have been around here, sir. But anyway, I really appreciate you talking to me.
0: Well, Michael, I'm sorry I missed him. I would have enjoyed getting to know the coach. You be well. You take care of yourself. We're up against the break. A couple hours ago, we're at the halfway point. We'll head out to Omaha in about an hour, get you ready for tonight's national championship.

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13: A walk-off homer in the bottom of the 14th inning. What a night.
12: From opening day.
13: Into the left field. See you later. Mike Trout, how's that to start the season?
12: To the All-Star game.
13: Oh, my goodness. He crushed it. Giancarlo Stanton and the American League with one swing has tied it up.
14: 457-foot home run. How much fun was that?
15: That was amazing.
12: Plus, every game of Major League Baseball's postseason.
13: Got it back. Back some more. Leaping and he caught it. Out of here. Mookie Betts. Shohei Ohtani.
12: Until a champion is crowned at the World Series.
13: And the Dodgers have won it. Repeat champions for the first time in baseball in 25 years. The Dodgers are World Series champs.
12: Major League Baseball is on. 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

0: and have that 3-4 week bye blue.
1: Yeah, there's only one. I think Indiana's the only one who's won that game. It's two years of data. But it's pretty compelling.
2: ASU
1: 1-7.
2: Lost. Oregon got smoked by Ohio State. We played Texas Tech, which had a 3 week bye. We beat them 23-0.
1: Yeah.
2: So, how do we balance that?
1: I don't know. I don't think. I think you could do away with the byes, or you could give the top four seeds a home game. But the way it's structured now, I mean, look at Georgia the last 2 years. They have gained nothing from winning the SEC.
2: Yeah. No. It's. If you win everything, then you sit for 2-3 weeks, 4 weeks, and then you lose because you didn't play football. So that was my question.
1: I understand the question, Paul. I think the more pressing – thanks for the call. I think the more pressing issue is what to do and whether or not to expand it beyond where it is. The current system is a little bit screwy. I have to agree with you. Thank you very, very much. Rick is up next in Houston. Hey, Rick.
3: Hey, good afternoon, Paul. So, Paul, before I get to a few of our callers, I got a quick question for you. Who do you think, what fan base do you think was madder at you, the South Carolina fan base or the Shreveport Steamer fan base back in the day?
1: I think the Shreveport Steamer fan base may have been the maddest ever.
3: You had those folks riled up back then, Paul. I remember that.
1: But, I can't believe it. I barely remember that. I can't believe you remember that. They were I don't even remember what league was that, like the AFL? It was some summer league.
3: World Football League or something like that.
1: And I decided at an early age I did not like them. And, my boss said, hey, write whatever you want. And I did.
3: But Paul, I think one of our callers in particular, there's the old adage that less is more, and I think that became painfully true with JD's phone call from Friday. If JD had stopped his joke at the first one-liner, it probably would have come over better, but then he felt the need to keep on and kind of explain it to us as well. So JD, less is more. But Paul, I was thinking about Sergeant Pepper's Lonely Hearts Club Band today, and it made me wonder who your Paul Feinbaum's Lonely Hearts Club Band would be. I think one of the prerequisites is going to have to be, an everyday caller every day of the week, every day of the month, and I have four candidates.
1: Let's hear them.
3: Okay, so there's Swamp Dog, Vance, Bash. And my train of thought just left me. I forgot the last one. But who do you think would make your Lonely Hearts Club Band?
1: Now let me make sure before I start opining. I'm well aware of the Sergeant Pepper in the '60s. But we're talking. You have Vance, Swamp Dog,
3: Bash.
1: So give us the...
3: Yeah, for those I lost my last one, Paul, unfortunately.
1: There's always Brian in Tulsa, too.
3: There is Brian in Tulsa, absolutely. But yeah, and I got to, the other thing is I got to thinking about the Beatles, and I was kind of wondering who your George, Paul, and Ringo would be, and I think those four could be pretty easily named, but also was kind of wondering who your Pete Best would be. Who would be the one that got kicked out?
1: Yeah, Pete Best is a famous name in music history because he could have been one of the Beatles. There's another guy, and I read an article. I don't know how closely you follow Springsteen, but there was a guy in the E Street Band right about it was would have been mid 70s, I guess, right before Born to Run came out, Rick. And he got into an argument with Springsteen about they paid everybody like $1,500 for the month or something, and he told Springsteen that he didn't get enough money, that he only got $1,200. Okay, and Springsteen Springsteen says, "Hey man, I mean that's all we got," and he kind of walked over and pushed Springsteen and Springsteen pushed him away, and he like went after Springsteen, and Springsteen fired him from the band. 3 weeks later, Born to Run came out. It's one of the greatest records of all time. It's got Born to Run, Jungle Land. And they interviewed this guy about 15 or 20 years ago. About 15 years ago, I read an article. They found this guy at a driving range somewhere in New Jersey where he worked.
3: You know, I've heard about that, but I can't recall the guy's name. But
1: it was one of the guys. I'm reading this article and I'm about to land. I'm like, oh, please! I want to. It was one of the most amazing stories about. I mean, obviously, Pete Best is pretty good to say the least. But this guy, can you imagine the money this guy gave up over 50 years and being in the E Street Band?
3: Oh man. A lot.
1: I'm going to look it up. I'll report back in a minute. Hey, thanks, Rick. Appreciate the call. Vance has returned. This is always an interesting proposition when Vance is back.
4: Well, I apologize, but if Augie listened to the whole call, that's I was prefacing, even though I'm not a major in English or literature or anything, it did turn into an Alabama football call. Rick, I love him. So I don't care what he says about me. And he's right. He's right. I've lived alone since 1985, and I use you as attention and talking to human beings. And it's not real, but it worked for me. But you had this interview with a man. You interviewed so many people, Paul. I can't remember them all. I just can't do it. But he said, I guarantee you, if everybody could go back to the 90s, And wish they had replay, which they hate now. They wish they had it now. So I want to ask you a question. I really do. This has bothered me forever. What is the worst non-call or call you've ever seen in college football?
1: Well, I would. Rex Rod mentioned it. He didn't mention it here, but I think he alluded to it in his article. And I think it's the fifth down. In the famous Missouri game.
4: Well, I'll be damned. Should have known you'd know that, you turd. Yes, that is the worst thing for Mr. Promise Keeper. Like, they didn't have headphones and people in the damn press box and a chain gang. And plus, that had huge ramifications on the national championship that year.
1: Absolutely.
4: So, well, that shows how stupid I am. I should have known you'd know that. So, I just wanted to ask. No, Augie, he's very clever. Rick, one of my favorites. No problems. I get it. Take care, my friend.
1: So, if I'm trying to remember the game, it was at Missouri and Colorado. I can't remember exactly. Colorado got a fifth down. They shouldn't have had. They won the game. They won the. I think they tied for the national championship or shared the national championship that year. We will take a break. More to come. More guests. More phone calls. We're off and running here on a Monday.
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0: We are back, and who better to go to in times of trouble than Bash in Boulder?
1: You already know it, Bash brother. By the way, I know I was on timeout after the show Friday, but it is what it is. I wanted to talk to you, Paul, about something that I've been very passionate about over the last several years. So now that we've 2 years, Paul, into Oklahoma and Texas joined the SEC, let's look at their track record, right? Texas has won back-to-back softball and swimming championships, and the Oklahoma Sooners have won back-to-back gymnastics and are on the verge of winning a baseball championship tonight. So, Paul, that is almost 8 national championships in 2 years, right? You're like, these guys are doing great. They're absolutely welcome into the SEC. The last 15 years, Paul, how many national championships has the Missouri Tigers won since they've joined the SEC?
0: Could I get back to you on that one? I'm looking through my sheet and I'm not quite seeing their name.
1: Oh right, you're not quite seeing their name in national championship appearances, let alone titles, Paul. Wow, shocker! I mean, come on. Paul, like, you are the best promoter last year when you and the crew went to Como and you were hyping up the only game week two that was relevant in the SEC, which was Missouri versus Kansas. And you're like, wow, I didn't know how popular, how passionate this rivalry was. It's like, yeah, Paul, it's because it sucks. Like, let's play a hypothetical game right here real quickly. If Kansas joined the SEC conference and we get to bring them in with Arkansas, right? So let's name them Kensaw, Paul, right? Woo, Kensaw is in the SEC and gets to play Missouri every year to reinvigorate their rivalry. Would that make the top 10, Paul, in SEC rivalries if they were in the conference?
0: No.
1: That's what I'm saying. So, like, all you have to promote and advertise the Missouri Tigers is their cross-state rivalry with the Kansas Jayhawks, Paul.
0: Now, if Kansas had come into the league at the same time as Missouri, we'd be looking at a national championship or two in basketball, though.
1: You make a point with that. But let's say, Paul, we put your hand and wrist on a polygraph test, right? And they ask you the question, if you had the choice to keep Missouri or trade them out for North Carolina, and your answer was no, what would the polygraph merit, Paul? What would the figure, what would they be doing?
0: Now, I would say Missouri. I would take Missouri over North Carolina. But Bash, let me warn you, I have been known to beat polygraph machines before.
1: Okay, yes, you being the comparison to Jerry Springer and him having his protege being Steve Wilkos. I assume, Paul, you knew how to fail a polygraph test or pass one, so to speak. I could never do that myself. But yeah, Paul, I just got to say that here's my final point on this whole just trolling of Missouri. Has every other team, Paul, in the SEC conference at least won one national championship in a collegiate sport?
0: I'm assuming that is the case, Bash, but I haven't been going through my ChatGPT today like you.
1: Okay, it was not ChatGPT. It was Gemini, first of all. Second of all, that is what I did, and it confirmed that every team, Paul, in the conference has at least one national championship in the last 15 years, except guess who?
0: By the way, I've got that. I think I've got Gemini on my computer. I'm going to ask, who is Bash?
1: Add some more context to that.
0: Who is Bash? Who is Bash, the pothead from Bash from Boulder, Colorado?
1: Thanks, I'm Bash. The pothead, but I can't remember the fourth name like Rick after my name.
0: Good call. Let's check in next with David in Kentucky. Hello, David. Hey, David. Do you not hear David? I'll try Kent in Oklahoma. Hey, Kent.
2: Hey, Paul. How are you doing today?
0: We are doing great.
2: That's good. I'm a first-time caller. I've been listening to you since we've kind of gotten into the SEC from Oklahoma. Fantastic. I was wanting to talk to you about the game tonight, baseball, with North Carolina. it's going to be a good game. Hopefully we come out on top, but if we don't, hey, we've had a good season, especially where we were picked. Also, I'd like to chime in on that worst call stuff. If you're talking about worst calls, then I'd bring up Oregon versus Oklahoma and the non-call on the onside kick, and it cost the replay official his job, basically, and I don't think he's been back. That's one of the worst calls I've ever seen, because it's right there, you know, in plain sight, and you get to have a replay. But anyway, I wanted to see how you feel about the Oklahoma Sooners in baseball tonight. And I know it's kind of getting close to football time, but one last go would get a SEC championship tonight and add that to the deal. And I'd like to say we haven't been in the SEC that many years, but the last 6 years, Oklahoma and Texas are the ones that's won all the softball national championships.
0: You are correct.
2: Anyway, I'll stop and listen to you.
0: Hey, thank you very much. Yeah, we're heading out there in a few minutes, and I'm really interested in see what the crew thinks about tonight's game. I thought OU would wrap it up yesterday, so I'm a little bit going to defer to them. Let me check in with Terry in College Station. Hey, Terry, go right ahead.
3: You know,
0: Terry, there?
3: Hello?
0: Terry. Yeah, you're on the air. Go right ahead, Terry.
3: Hello?
0: Hello? Yes, sir.
3: Hey, got a quick question for you, Paul. First-time caller. Enjoy your show. So Bash Brother was just on, and I was curious. His face looked very AI, like computer-generated. I've never seen him looking quite like that before. And then also, Paul, we're pretty stoked down here about our new hires, baseball coaches for our Aggie baseball team. So, just wanted to call. And, we're Gig'em.
0: Gig'em. Thank you for the call. We're checking right now with our IT people, and they're doing a test on whether that was really a person or not. We do not know. I'm giving you a rather vague answer, but I don't know if that was a real person or not. Just like I don't know if this next person is a real person, because the calls always seem to be the same. Chris is up next.
4: Call's always the same, Paul. Always the same. Okay. But the reason I was calling right here, Paul, you know what, Paul? My call's always the same. Have a nice day.
0: Ooh. You know, Chris showing some emotion there for the first. I mean, and I didn't. I guess that came off as a shot, didn't it? It did. What I meant to say is that he's always talks about how great the show is. We appreciate that. He always talks about how great Clemson is, which is a total lie. So therefore, the calls are always the same. Okay. David is up next in Kentucky. Hey, David.
5: Yes. Paul.
0: Yes.
5: Paul, I would like to give some advice to the Kentucky basketball fans and the Alabama football fans.
0: Okay.
5: You know, they're very unhappy now with their coaches. Kentucky, for years, ruled the basketball. Alabama took care of football. But NIL and the portal, it changed everything. So they need to get over that. The names across that jersey, it just doesn't mean what it used to. What do you think about it, Paul?
0: No, I think there's a lot of truth to that. There is a great deal of truth to that. Hey, David, thanks for the call. By the way, I think I know now why Chris was so upset. Andy Staples put out a list today of head coaching rankings. I mean, everybody does this, but he works for On Three. And in the ACC, he had Mario Cristobal as the best coach. Can't really find fault with that. He had James Franklin ranked number two ahead of Dabo Swinney. Now, how embarrassing is that for Clemson? I would disagree, frankly. I have Rhett Lashley is four. I would have Rhett Lashley ahead of Dabo Swinney. I'd probably even have Jeff Brohm ahead of Dabo Swinney. Where did Bill Belichick finish? 16th out of 17. 17 was Tavita Pritchard from Stanford. Now, you're Bill Belichick, and you're considered the greatest NFL coach of all time. You moved to college, and somebody asked you, how's it going so far? Well, I just got ranked by Andy Staples, number 16 out of 17 coaches. There's so many comparisons to that, but I'll take a break here and finish this thought in just a moment. We are coming right back. For years, Zaxby's fans have been begging for the birthday cake milkshake to return. 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
8: Here is your latest Middle Tennessee weather. Showers and thunderstorms are possible this evening before midnight, with total rainfall up to half an inch. Overnight lows near 65. Tuesday will be mostly sunny with a high of 84, followed by clear skies into Wednesday, when patchy morning fog gives way to sunshine and a high near 89. 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

0: And welcome back as we continue. We'll head out to Omaha later in the show. Right now, I-Man has arrived.
1: Hey, good afternoon, Paul. Thanks for taking my call. I guess you realize now that you've been appointed a voter in the Black Hat community there, and I sent you a text this morning. So you honestly know that we do communicate. Squirrel Legend and I, we actually communicate and we have conversations. And it was brought to my attention that some people wanted to appeal a couple things. And so I put an appeal process out there, and it worked for some and not so well for others. And we're still contacting a few. And I had this guy talking about how juvenile it was. Well, there's always a strategy. And we're having fun with it. And all those people that don't care for it, that's fine. Y'all be y'all and we'll be us and we'll all be okay. But I do appreciate your response this morning, and that might have been the best Chris call I've ever heard.
0: Yeah, I mean, help me with something, because I felt like maybe I shouldn't have told the truth. What I don't understand is why he got so upset.
1: Hey, that's the pressure this show puts on people. I mean, it puts extreme pressures on them because they got to be able to talk down and point fingers at others, and they're going to break people's jaws and all kind of things, you know, and which we know none of that's going to happen. But that's your show puts a lot of pressure on these people because of their calls. Well, my call's better than yours and yours sucks. Well, you suck worse than I do, you know, and I don't know. I mean, they're all just callers. There's no such thing as the number one caller anymore in my mind. It's just you got 4 hours to do, and you're taking calls, and you got guests. And we love the show. We enjoy being a part of the show, and most of us can do it with one call. But I'm sure that we'll hear multiple calls from a couple people here before you go off the air, just because they can't take they got to respond. You know what I mean? It's like fishing in a bucket. Paul, it's so easy.
0: Hey, I-Man, I agree with you on that. Let me ask you one question, though. Are you going to share with the audience via social media or some other way about what's happening with the Black Hat Club?
1: Oh yeah, absolutely. Okay. I mean, I don't want to embarrass anybody, but this is what's that new word? I love this word, transparency. Transparency. I mean, Swamp Dog, see if you can...

0: find something with transparency in it. And, you know, I will go Pure Prairie League. Paul, you are an early morning riser because you see I am. I mean, I sent that message to you pretty quick this morning, and I didn't realize that you would respond. But you get up early as I do. What time do you wake up in the morning?
1: Summertime, I tend to get up earlier. I mean, as soon as that sun starts filtering through 5:30, I'm up.
0: Yeah, that's me. I'm usually up by 4:30 or so, 4:45.
1: Now in the fall, I get up earlier, man, for other reasons. But I try to sleep late in the summertime.
0: So you've got a pretty heavy duty travel schedule that you're looking at towards football season, right?
1: Well, I'm hoping. You know. I mean, I do like traveling to the campuses. I mean, that's always been one of my favorite things. Right. Some of the other stuff I could do without.
0: What do you think about the neutral sites?
1: I am not a fan of neutral site games.
0: No, I'm not either. I want them on campus.
1: I've said this before, but if Auburn loses that game against Baylor, there's only one person to blame, and that's the athletic director for scheduling that stupid game in the first place.
0: That's right, and I realize it's all about the money, but look at what's happened with Auburn and Alabama since they left Birmingham. The neighborhoods and the towns have exploded with infrastructure, hotels and conventions and such as that. And I think it's really time for Georgia, Florida to leave Jacksonville. I mean, I think.
1: Yeah, I mean, I go down there every year. This year, of course, it's in Atlanta, but I've never liked it down there either. But you know, these games should be on campuses. They shouldn't be at some sterile NFL stadium.
0: Well, you know, those kind of go back to the old black and white movies we grew up watching about Notre Dame, you know, with Bob Hope and Bing Crosby and the fur jackets and the pennants and all those kind of things. Everything was on campus. And that's just the way we perceived it and the way we grew up. And these neutral sites just are a thing of in the last 20 years, you know, during the season and that kind of thing, other than the games that have historically been on neutral sites. But I don't want to go to the neutral sites. It's too much for the fans, especially with the way the conferences are so spread out now. Paul, I appreciate your time and your comments this morning, but you are now a voter, and we appreciate your time and efforts. And I certainly appreciate your input, because you had exactly the same input that the other three had.
1: Okay. I only answer advice when asked for. I am honored to be part of the club, and thank you very much.
0: And you're very transparent too. Hey, Paul, have a great day. We're
1: you bet. I mean, we'll talk soon. Man, I talk about Hall of Famers back to back. We go to Ray next from Irondale.
2: Hey, buddy. You know, you had a caller or a guest earlier that was talking about life before instant replay.
1: Right.
2: You know, I remember life before instant replay. I remember when Cornelius Bennett hit Steve Berline and fumbled the ball, and they didn't call that fumble. Remember
1: right.
2: that?
1: I sure do.
2: Remember Preston Gothard?
1: Oh, my goodness. Penn State, yeah.
2: Yeah. And I'm telling you, Paul, it's no better now. They botch calls with the instant replay just as much now as they did it without it then. And the calls are more egregious. I mean, how many times have you seen the commentators scratching their heads at a call that was pretty obvious? That's just about every weekend. So, no, it's not better now. Explain to me like I'm a fifth grader, Paul. That's all be pretty easy for you. what did Kalen DeBoer say that I should be outraged about?
1: Well, it's just the fact that I won't give you the word salad coach speak that you don't want to hear, but in essence,
2: he's famous for.
1: He tried to explain the extension as a tribute to what they have done over these last 2 years, not the fact that he had a job offer because he said a couple of months ago he never considered it, never talked to them. So he's trying to marry that statement by acting like the Michigan thing had nothing to do with my extension.
2: Well, I'll say this to Coach. You know, I'm not going to say whether I like him or dislike him, but I'll say this to him. A ham sandwich can lose four games at Alabama. Paul, you can coach Alabama to an 8-win season. I don't know if I could, but I can tell you what I wouldn't do. I wouldn't call fourth and dumb against Indiana. I wouldn't do that. But that guy's still on the staff. 8-win seasons. That reminds me, you know, there's a narrative going on around that right now, and it comes in the form of a question, Paul. And that's, if you're an Alabama fan and you knew that 2027 was a road to a championship, would you accept an 8-4 season this season?
1: Well, hey, Ray, what you just laid out here, and you and I have been down this road before, and how many times you'll hear, yeah, but we just had a great recruiting year, and there, you're the first sign of trouble this season, you're going to hear the Sunshine Pumpers say, yeah, but next year is going to be great.
2: It's already happening. We hadn't even kicked the ball off, Paul. The influencers are out there. It's already happening. Great show, man. Thank you.
1: Thank you. An honest man right there, Ray from Irondale. We'll take a short break. We still have an hour and change to go. We hope you'll stick around.
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17: 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All episodes streaming on

0: is up next in Colorado. Hey, Dale.
1: Hey, Paul. How you doing today?
0: Real well. Thank you.
1: Yeah, I just wanted to give props to Bash today. That was a great call. But one thing I will say is, why does it look like every time he calls in that it's visiting hour at the county lockup? That looks like a room you get bad news in. Come on, Bash. Put some, posters on the wall, some helmets, get some lighting or something, bro. I mean, that looks like a room where, you get a bad diagnosis from your doctor, bro. But anyway, Paul, that's all I had to say. Great call, Bash. Love the show. Go Dawgs.
0: Thank you very much, Dale. Good to hear from you. JD is up next.
2: Hey, Paul, what's going on today?
0: Good afternoon.
2: That was two great calls from I-Man and Ray, legends there. I-Man said he had a new word that he liked, and I thought he was going to say perniculum, but he didn't. Okay, Paul, look, since you're a Bash brother, I'm going to put you on the polygraph test myself. Are you ready? Can I hook you up?
0: I would love to hear the question, yes.
2: Okay, you're all hooked up. Here's the question. Would you rather, A, listen to Bash's call, stupid call, about Missouri and Kansas, B, get your teeth kicked out by a kangaroo that's mad as hell, or C, live in the personal hell that would be eternity with Long's calls on repeat?
0: I think it would have to be B.
2: Let me check your results here. You're telling the truth, Paul. How about that? But Bash did get me thinking, though. Do you think when the SEC will ever expand again? Do you have a guess?
0: I think right now it is not anytime soon, unless this whole college model blows up. But the SEC doesn't want to expand right now, and the reason is simple. It's just it's already difficult to digest Texas and Oklahoma.
2: Right. Do you think it'll be like a Miami or Florida State or Oregon or one of them teams, or do you have a guess who it might be?
0: It changes. I think if you plug this into a betting predictor today, the number one team would be North Carolina. That's only predicated on the ACC blowing up. I would think Miami would be pretty high after that. Florida State's not very attractive. I mean, there's no way to put lipstick on that pig. I mean, who wants Florida State right now?
2: But that's true. We're going to pull Oklahoma through tonight because I don't want the ACC to win anything, really. So, anyway, just thought I'd ask you them questions, see if you're telling the truth, and you're an honest man, Paul.
0: I do my best. Thank you very, very much. Let's check in with William in Tennessee. William, good afternoon.
3: Hi, Paul. How are you doing today?
0: We are doing great. Thank you.
3: So I just wanted to ask you a question. So who do you think the starting quarterback will be for the Tennessee Volunteers between George McIntyre and Faison Brandon?
0: William, I want to assure you that I have no insight whatsoever, but I think it's going to be Faison.
3: That's reasonable. I think that it'll be George McIntyre beginning of the season, and then midway through or close to the end of the season, it'll be Faison. That's just a totally uneducated guess right there.
0: Well, that's all we really have. That's all we really know right now. And I know one thing. I know how heavily recruited McIntyre was. I know his lineage. I know the school he played at is a good football league. I just don't know what the thought process is going to be. Whether you gamble early. I mean, you look at Tennessee's schedule, and they need a quarterback to be ready quickly because of that Georgia Tech game. I think it's the second week, so they can't screw around. They need a quarterback by that second week, and then. With Texas on week four, they don't want to be playing shift. They don't want to be shifting quarterback. So it's a really good point you made. That schedule is tricky. They need to survive that first half of the season. And I'm speaking of Texas, Georgia Tech, I think. And I mean, but it, you know, having Texas, Auburn, and Alabama at home is a real advantage before you have to go to A&M and then LSU. Tennessee's schedule is doable if they can get off to a fast start. Thank you so much for the call. Really appreciate it, William. We have another hour to go. We'll head out to Omaha in just a minute. We'll get it right. Omaha, Nebraska, for an update on the College World Series right after that.
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0: which is where everybody is going to be watching tonight. Sooners let one get away yesterday. They were up 2-0 early, and then the Tar Heels got on a roll. OU seeking its third national championship, last one in 94, just a few years ago. We head out there. Nick Wojcicki, as we head out to Omaha, Peter and the gang take it from here and get us ready for perhaps another national championship in baseball for the SEC. Somewhat of a routine. Good afternoon, gentlemen.
1: Thank you, Paul. That'd be great here with Todd Walker and David DeLucci. That would be seven straight by six different teams. But game 66 for the Oklahoma Sooners, Paul, and it's been really interesting as we've seen both these first two games go back and forth. What have you learned about the Sooners, Todd, first?
2: Well, they scored 33 runs in the first four games of this College World Series. Hit a brick wall yesterday. Of course, a lot of that had to do with Ryan Lynch from North Carolina and Caden Glauber, who went five, struck out eight. North Carolina had their best on the mound yesterday. We'll see what happens today. But again, for Oklahoma, I think they've got to steal more bags and they got to be more patient today.
3: Well, I've also learned that freshmen can come out here and dominate, and we saw the three starting pitchers for Oklahoma have been freshmen. And then also on the other end, you got to give credit to North Carolina, because we saw Caden Glauber come in, and for 29 games that he has come in, North Carolina has won. That streak is still alive, and they'll throw a freshman today. So once again, we'll see a freshman starting pitcher against another freshman.
1: So I know a lot of Paul's callers will call in and wonder about the pressure of big games. Who has more pressure on them right now? Is it Oklahoma, who's kind of been kind of this darling underdog story, or North Carolina that was the five seed coming in?
3: Well, we interviewed Kyle Branch, the Oklahoma infielder, yesterday. He had no pressure whatsoever on him after the loss. So I think the pressure goes to North Carolina, because that's the higher seed. That's the team that has had bigger expectations all season long. Oklahoma came out of nowhere. They were 14-16 in the regular season. They're not even supposed to be here, so they're playing with house money.
2: I don't know if you feel a lot of pressure in these games. As baseball players, we know to take it one game at a time, one pitch at a time. We saw Oklahoma pretty loose before the game yesterday, and they had four innings yesterday where they went three up, three down. So they felt a little bit like they were dealing with pressure in the middle of that game yesterday. Of course, North Carolina takes it 6-2. But again, for today, I think for Oklahoma, they had a four-pitch inning yesterday where North Carolina threw on them, and that was one hit by pitch on the first pitch. So for Oklahoma, they just got to be a little more patient at the plate.
1: You've been in this situation, a game away from winning a national championship, Todd. You guys were able to cut through and do it. What's the pressure like for these guys?
2: Well, again, I don't think it's pressure. It's more excitement. You can feel it. Oklahoma was one hit win away yesterday, and they couldn't get it done. So they're back at it again today. They said yesterday, if they would have told you in the middle of the season, if you had one game to win this national championship, would you take it? And they said, absolutely. So here we are.
3: I feel the pressure. I don't know about those guys, but I feel the pressure. I mean, we get all the way to the end right here. We've seen tremendous baseball play by both of these teams. But Oklahoma, for what they have done, to be able to defeat the ACC champ, the Big Ten champ, and the SEC regular season and tournament champ, to go all the way over here, you just want these guys to finish with a victory.
1: And Paul, I want to throw it back to you back in the studio, because we talk about over the last couple of years, the SEC has not had a national champion in football. Three straight years for that drought. Now we've had six in a row. But if not, if it ends up being UNC, how do you ultimately look at this entire season for the SEC?
0: Well, Peter, as you all know, the SEC is expected to win in baseball. It's not even up for debate. So while there is probably more pressure on North Carolina because of its season and the fact that OU wasn't supposed to be there, once you get there, it's on you. And I think that would be the narrative tomorrow, rightly or wrongly, that the SEC failed at winning a national championship.
1: And it goes back with, you know, obviously Texas getting that national championship, OU winning in gymnastics, but there's certain sports, Paul, like you talked about, that carried the mantle right now for the SEC. A lot of that times that's been football and baseball. So with that being said, if Wojcicki throws seven innings and you've got two innings to go for the national championship and you're putting Paul Finebaum on the mound, Todd, what do you look at? What kind of stuff does Paul Finebaum have on the bump? What do you think?
2: I heard he throws about 98, right? He's got the splitter, too.
1: Yeah. DeLucci, what do you think?
3: I think he's going to just go up right at hitters. He's going to, just like he does the callers, he's going to go right at you, give him everything that he knows and the kitchen sink, and he's going to dominate just like he does every day.
1: Paul, a slider guy, knuckleball? Like, what's the pitch that you prefer right now when you're on there?
0: Right now, I'm just going to blow them away with heat, guys.
1: Yeah. Paul Skeens, like Paul Skeens, Paul Feinbaum throwing 99 up deck. It'll be good. Real quick, Paul. We're gonna have John Mateer on, Kip Lewis, Owen Heineke, OU football players that are going to be here, and it's really cool. We see Porter Mosier, Jenny Brandcheck. We've seen Barry Switzer amongst others right now. Just a camaraderie of what this game would mean for that entire program. Do you believe that at some point a win like that could kind of carry over to football season?
0: Well, I think I'm most interested in how Mateer views it because, I mean, he is such a critical factor, and I think we can debate it all we want, but him getting hurt last year really affected OU. They still made the playoffs. They had that incredible run against Ole Miss at home and then at Tennessee and Alabama, but ultimately, they lost Ole Miss, but they won it back on the road against Alabama and Tennessee. But he is the key, and he needs to stay injury-free.
1: It's going to be one of the storylines that we're going to be talking about. Go kind of around the horn. One last storyline here going into this game you're looking forward to for Paul's viewers.
2: Well, Oklahoma likes to run. They've stolen 134 bases this year. That's top 20 in the country. They're 5-for-5 in the World Series final against North Carolina. North Carolina does not have their best catch and throw guy behind the plate. Macon Winslow's hurt, so he's been DH'ing. So Heinick's behind the plate, only throwing out 20% of the runners. Oklahoma steals at an 85% success rate. Again, they're 5-for-5 in this final. I'd like to see him run a little more.
3: Oklahoma's going to need to hit if they want to win. They're going to have to tack on runs. This team that came with 12 hits per game, they didn't do that yesterday. They've also homered in 11 straight NCAA tournament games. They did not hit a home run yesterday. So in games like this, you're going to have to put up crooked numbers. If Oklahoma can get to 10, and that's not out of the question, I think they got this in the bag.
1: Would love to see that be another national championship more than likely for the SEC. What a way to put a bow on a really successful year for this conference. Back to you, Paul.
0: Thank you very much, guys. We'll be watching a little bit later as all of you get us ready for tonight's national championship game. That's exactly what it is, 6:30 in just a few minutes. And, of course, post-game as well. We'll take a short break here. More of your phone calls right after this.
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22: 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You're

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1: This thing just got wild.
2: 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Get a good look.
0: Ain't nobody bigger than us, yeah. Get the ultimate sports fan experience when you

0: What an afternoon it has been. We're not done yet. Legend is next.
1: Wooden Pine Bomb. Can we let the inmates out, sir?
0: Granted.
1: Thank you. Y'all get in line. Long. Expired. Crystal Mountain Brook. Dylan. Y'all come on. John. All the judges. Get all the former judges out here. Let them get their authorities too. Paul, you know, I've heard two funny things in the last couple of days. One of them, the great Kip Kiefer, said Saturday on Game Time, when referring to the Alabama loss to Indiana last year, that's an ears Whitworth ass whooping right there.
0: Brilliant.
1: I mean, when you get beat like an ears Whitworth team, now that's a beating right there, Paul. And the second thing today, when you was talking about Washington, D.C. and that bill of that guy out there in Texas, you referred to it as the worm turns. As the worm turns. That was pretty good right there, brother. That was pretty good right there. No, I really enjoyed Mike Rodak in the first hour. And I find it amazing that Alabama, now in year three of Kalen DeBoer, has finally come to the conclusion that we only need to get like 10 high school players and invest most of our money in the transfer portal. Damn! I wonder who came up with that brilliant idea. Let's think for a minute. Let's think. Anybody? Bueller? Anybody? That's right. Lefty said that 3 years ago. 3 years ago, I said it. Number 22 in the transfer portal this year. And guess what? We about number 22 in the nation, too. How amazing. How freaking amazing that we finally figured it out. Man, I've been saying it all along. Listen, Greg Byrne, congratulations. Look like you finally got it. But now this is what we need to do. Courtney Morgan needs to get a war room, just like an NFL team, and get him a board that shows every position in the country and lists every player that's coming back next year, 1 through 50. And guess what? This is what we need to do, Greg Byrne. If Mississippi State's got a superstar, let's go get him. Let's go steal him. If Wake Forest has a super player, let's go steal him. If Auburn's got somebody we want, call him in class. Tell him get his ass up here and put on the Crimson and White. That's what we need to do, dude. Finally, you coming to your senses. I freaking love it. Might be too late, but you finally coming to your senses. That's what I'm talking about. And let me say this to Coach DeBoer. You know, years ago, I used to just tell people what they wanted to hear. You know, I'd tell a woman, you're the most beautiful woman in the world. Might not be true. She might have been like a six. You know, I tell, oh, we're going to make a million. You know, I knew we weren't going to make a million. But my mama told me one day, you know, you just tell people what they want to hear, and what that's called is lying. You're a liar, Coach DeBoer. You sit right there and try to tell Alabama fans like we stupid that the reason why you got that extension was you wanted to be at Alabama. That's bullcrap, dude. You got that extension because your agent put out that rumor that you was the number one guy at Michigan. Who knows if it was even true? Your agent manipulated that whole situation, dude, and you knew it every second of the moment. I despise liars. Here you are again, another Alabama coach trying to tell the Alabama fan base something that we know already. Just shut the hell up, dude. Every time you talk, I don't know, dude. I'm trying to pull for you. And let me say this to Darryl right here. Percy Harvin is the best player to ever play in Florida. Percy Harvin? Dude, just stick to Georgia trivia, because it's clear you don't know what the hell you're talking about when you get outside of Georgia. Have you ever heard of Emmett Smith? Have you ever heard of Wilbur Marshall? Dude, he might even be the best receiver. Have you ever heard of Anthony and Chris Collinsworth? Dude, just stick to Georgia football. And, Paul, did you say that Andy Staples
0: That is correct.
1: Man, that's funny, man. That's the funniest thing I heard all year right there. And, man, he's got Evel Knievel right now. He's got Bobby Petrino as his offensive coordinator, man. There's got to be a 30 for 30 in there somewhere right there. 16th or 17th, man. I hear you talk to our president today with the Black Hat Club. You know, Alabama's got Nick Saban. And Alabama's got Paul Feinbaum as our advisor. I think we're a pretty smart club. Hey, Elvis has left the building.
0: Wow. What a call. Eddie in Georgia is up next.
2: Hey, Mr. Paul Feinbaum. Great to be on with you today, as always. I want to kind of tell everybody out there, I hope they had a good Father's Day weekend and hope everybody had some good memories and enjoyed themselves. The next thing I want to do is I want to recommend everybody out there go and find you some friends. Be careful about who you choose and choose them correctly. And I want my friends to know that I definitely appreciate them. Now I want to kind of talk about Augie for a minute, because it's become clear that Augie has a whole lot of free time during the day, and that's because his docket seems to be empty. And it's because I don't think he listens very well, or he follows, or he takes notes, or he's not paying attention. And Vance, you do not have to call back in to explain to your lawyer what you said, because if he's not listening the first time, you probably need to go ahead and find you somebody else. But Augie, Vance, the first thing he said was he goes to a gas station corner store that doesn't sell gas. All right. That's the first thing that he said, all right? And then another thing that he kind of let us know about, that the owner, some kind of way, it was some type of trip to India involved, some maybe about a visa. And, Paul, you blow me away the way that you get people to open up and tell different things. I remember last week or maybe a couple of weeks ago, it was a coach in Texas, and he went on, he was talking about stores being everything and, like, DraftKings or whatever. He went on to, like, go ahead and out his fellow coaches on the coaching staff that they are conversating with kids about prop bets. A couple of days after that, you had a gentleman come on, and I don't know if it was in Tennessee or Alabama, but he was talking about him being part of the underground gambling ring back in the day. But it's amazing how people open up and talk to you, and that's the gift that you have to bring that out of people. But back to Vance, though, that's a sticky situation. I don't know how often you attend that store, but I really would recommend you pull your pants all the way up, put your belt on, put a padlock on them. They might not be selling gas, Vance, but they're definitely in the game. Paul, over the weekend, I had my first experience with your Paul Feinbaum Good Caller Quality Control team as our resident wiener dog and our other, I guess, former caller, I guess, counting down the days till he can call back in, our math head. But any kind of way, they, I guess, Brad got irritated because I pointed out, and I'm glad that the guy earlier brought up Mateer. There was a post up about who would have the biggest impact, Mateer or Gunnar Stockton. And I agree with Brad that Gunnar Stockton, I think, will have a better year. But Brad's reasoning behind that was that Oklahoma lost so many players to the NFL draft. And I like to speak facts, but Brad evidently could not handle me calling him out on that, so he kind of spazzed out all weekend. But if you can't have a conversation using facts, Brad, that means that you are a factual loser. Go Dawgs. Have a great day.
0: Thank you very much. Expired is up next.
3: Oh, Paul, it's been a while, Paul. It's time to do who's hot, who's not. Are you ready, big dog?
0: Ready. Let's go.
3: Who? Transparency. Transparency is hot. Dylan Mulvaney is not. Chris's call, Paul. Chris's call was hot. Best call he ever made, Paul. Hottest call ever. Usually his calls are not. Paul Feinbaum, warm him up, baby. Putting him on the mound. Paul Feinbaum on the mound, hot. Paul Skeens is not. His girlfriend is, but he's not. Winning a national championship in baseball is hot. And I don't wish you good luck, Oklahoma. I could care less if you win. But winning that national championship is hot. Thinking it is going to affect or help football is not. Okay? And Paul, the last one, bashes call, highlighting the SEC of the teams that actually win national titles. That was a hot call, Bash. But what wasn't hot about it, Bash? Talking trash about Missouri when you're 35 years old and you attend Colorado. That is not, Bash. What an idiot. Anyways, Paul, have a good day. Colorado ain't won a national title in 40 years. Giggle.
0: Brian is up next in Tulsa. Hey, Brian.
4: Hey, Paul. How you doing? How was your weekend, my friend?
0: Doing great. Thank you.
4: Let me ask you this, Paul. Ever since that loss against Georgia Tech in the first round in the Atlanta Regional, Oklahoma's won, what was it, 10 in a row? Was that at that one point after that loss in Atlanta?
0: They've been on fire.
4: If I'm not mistaken. Yeah. Do you think this game yesterday was the best time for them to have a bad game and get it out of their system for tonight, in your opinion?
0: I would have just soon see them win, quite frankly. But I still feel like the first two innings of this game will tell it, in my mind. That's, as you know, that's where the damage has been done, and that's where they started yesterday, and they just simply couldn't finish. But I'm really keyed in at the very beginning of the game.
4: I'm with you, Paul. If Oklahoma, and here's the problem, and Oklahoma was hot yesterday for the first two innings, but then that pitcher struggled so much, and I don't know why that poor kid threw 50 pitches.
0: Anyway, we'll leave it right there.
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9: Here is your latest Middle Tennessee weather. Showers and thunderstorms are possible this evening before midnight, with total rainfall up to half an inch. Overnight lows near 65. Tuesday will be mostly sunny with a high of 84, followed by clear skies into Wednesday, when patchy morning fog gives way to sunshine and a high near 89. 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
16: 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He...

0: Call us the rest of the way, and Chris is up next in MB. Hello, Chris.
1: Hey, Paul. Thanks for taking my call, as always. Paul, has anybody done a wellness check on Chris from South Carolina? I mean, that was as dejected as I've ever heard somebody sound. It sounded like, you know, 10 years ago when I would tell one of my daughters we couldn't go to TCBY or something. I mean...
0: Yeah, you know, and Chris, it wasn't like I said something earth-shattering. I just said he's a lousy caller. That's all.
1: Well, you didn't even say that. You said all his calls are the same. I mean, you could say it any way you wanted to, like you said.
0: No, you're right. You're right.
1: Did you watch U.S. Open this weekend? Did you get to watch any of it?
0: I did. I did. I came and went yesterday as Clark threw up his lead. Yes.
1: It was. I was watching because it was at Shinnecock. I mean, if Scottie Scheffler had made a run or something, it would have been more exciting. But it got a little exciting just because he was playing bad. But that course, to me, has always been one of the best U.S. Open venues, other than the fact that it's out there so far, it's hard for people to get to and from it, as you saw Saturday night when they were finishing and there was hardly anybody there.
0: No, I did see the end of it Saturday night, and there were like six people left watching.
1: Watching the grandstand. But that was... I guess they did it for television, but you can't have them end it at 8 when the last ferry and the last bus runs at 6.
0: No.
1: I mean, that was a little...
0: Not unless you're staying on the island.
1: Yes, correct. Which, you've got to have a little bit of money to stay out there, Paul. I don't know if you know about that.
0: Been there. You don't even want to... They don't even let you come visit to Southampton.
1: No, sir. I was outside the U.S. Open. I mean, Wyndham Clark, what's your opinion on him? I mean, he's caught a lot of flack, but I mean, he just always seemed like somebody with not much personality. And they were trying to do that big build-up yesterday afternoon with his father showing up and surprising him. And Wyndham just turned around and was like, oh, hey, Dad, thanks for coming.
0: I don't want to get in the middle of some family. Okay, Chris, you lead the U.S. Open after every round, okay?
1: Yes.
0: Why suddenly does your father decide to show up on Father's Day? I mean, couldn't you?
1: The whole thing seemed awkward, and they were building it up like he was going to break down and cry. And he was like, you know, it was like it was just somebody from the grandstands walked down. I mean, it just...
0: Yeah, I think his I do think in the end his girlfriend got more coverage in the aftermath.
1: Well, that made sense when she ran out there. But, Paul, what about the World Cup? I mean... I know most people are just passerby soccer fans and watch the World Cup, especially if the USA's in it. But, I mean, if you've been a soccer fan at all, this has been amazing. I mean, Messi scored 2 more goals today, so he's got 5 in 2 games. The USA's winning. All the superstars are playing well for their respective teams. I mean, it's been pretty interesting.
0: You know, some TV official said it was, Fox buying the rights to it was probably the best investment they've ever made.
1: Well, I'll tell you that, you know, Messi breaking the goal record today and everything was amazing, but there's a stat, a little known stat that on Messi that I found very interesting, that he and Argentina have a better winning record, percentage record in Jordan Hare than Hugh Freeze did.
0: Chris,
1: great to talk to you, Paul.
0: Thank you for the call. Oh, wow. G is up next in Atlanta. Hello, G.
2: Hey, Paul. Thanks for taking my call. Hope all you guys had a great Father's Day weekend. Hey, Paul, does it mean, did you take notice in the Oklahoma pitching staff? Those guys are not flame ball throwers. I mean, those are pitchers. I mean, remind me back in the 70s, you know, when you had the Don Suttons and the Gabriel Perry. You only had maybe one or two flame ball throwers, like, Nolan Ryan, J.R. Richards, and people like that, man. But I was sitting there watching them. I mean, was listening to them play Georgia and North Carolina. Those guys are pitchers, man. And they're freshmen, Paul.
0: Yeah, no, they got a really interesting staff.
2: Yeah, so I just thought I was just taking notes, and I hope they bring it home to the SEC.

0: And just want to give a shout out to all the guys because I forgot to say on Friday, everybody have a happy Father's Day. But I hope they enjoyed the weekend, Paul. Take care. Enjoy you, buddy. Take care.
1: Dylan is up next. Hey, Dylan, good afternoon.
2: Good afternoon, Paul. Thank you for taking my call. You know, that was, I will agree with a few of your callers. That was probably one of the best calls from Chris today. It was definitely different, I will say the least. It's quite funny that he brags about waiting on the phone, you know, 4 hours and 3 to 4 hours to talk to you, and that's really all he's got to say. That was bravo, Chris. You did really good there, bud. I ain't gonna lie. That's basically. It was really good. I applaud you, Chris. That's a better story than you being a Friday night tambourine player. But Paul, we're gonna have a special announcement tonight on Dirty South Sports Talk.
1: Oh, really?
2: I just want to let everybody know and everything, and I'll announce it on the show probably the end of this week or the end or beginning of next week. Just got some things to work out, but anyway, I appreciate you taking my call, and roll tide.
1: William is up next. Hey, William.
3: Hello, Paul. Can we talk politics for a minute, Paul?
1: If we must.
3: This Protect College Sports Act, it's come out of the Commerce Committee. And I don't know whether it's because I'm old or because something has changed, but it used to be that politics or that Congress was serious people dealing with serious issues that knew how to compromise, and it wasn't either the fringe right or the fringe left, which it seems like where we are today. I know that Cruz and Cantwell are talking about bipartisanship, but I'm having trouble believing it coming out of the committee, in part because Congress has historically tried to change behavior either through tax policy. They want you to buy a house so that you can deduct your interest, or they want you to give to charity, or through funding, and where they fund and try to get universities or people to do what they want them to do. And I don't know. I've lost faith in a lot of politicians on both sides of the aisle. I know Pat Forty said something about there were too many cooks, and to me, the best cook out there at multitasking is the guy at Waffle House that can keep your eggs and your bacon and everything else going at the same time. And I don't know, Paul. I think we probably need more Waffle House cooks and less politicians.
1: Well, first of all, it's not so much bipartisan, William, as it's anti-success. Cruz and Cantwell and anybody else who supports this they've decided that they are going to penalize the SEC and the Big Ten for owning the sport. And it is a crass bill, and the only thing that frustrates me are the measured responses by both leagues, because they have no choice. They asked for this, and they're getting it shoved down their throat. William, thanks for the call. Up against the break. A few minutes remaining here on a Monday afternoon.
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0: And what a day it's been. We'll wrap it up by heading to Stemp in Texas. So hello, Stemp. Good afternoon.
1: Hey, Paul. You know, thanks for taking my call. And by no means necessary am I a Clemson fan, but it's okay because one thing about curiosity, it doesn't determine who or what you root for. And so I just want to ask, where do you think Dabo would be ranked if he was the head coach in the SEC, Paul? Because personally, I think he'd be tied for first with Kirby Smart. And even if the great Nick Saban was there, he'd still be tied with Kirby in second place. And don't throw names at me like Sark or Lane Kiffin. Neither one of them has been the guy who's calling the shots head coaching in the championship game, Paul. Dabo's been there, done that four times. All those 15 other coaches in the SEC right now, and Marcus Freeman would love to have a resume and the results Dabo Swinney has put in the trophy case during his coaching tenure. So take a hike, and wherever the sun don't shine, tell whoever made that list to stick it there, Paul. Irish, fire thing in there.
0: Swamp Dog is up next. Swamp Dog, you there?
2: Hello.
0: Yeah, go right ahead.
2: Yeah, I didn't hear my name, man. Thank you. Thanks, Paul. Yeah, I got a very special request and a favor to ask of you today. I was going to talk to you about some football statements, but today is my sister's birthday, and I wouldn't be alive today if it wasn't for my sister. And it would mean the world to her and to me if you would just tell my sister Janice. Her name is Janice. Just tell her, happy birthday, Janice. She's probably watching.
0: So, you said, Swampy, you said Janet?
2: Janice,
0: happy birthday from all of us. Let me ask you a question, Swamp Dog. We all have relatives, and you know, some are incredibly important. Yeah. What has made her so important in your life?
2: Well, she has taken care of me. I'm 65 years old. She just turned 74 today, but she has always kind of looked at me kind of like I'm a younger brother, but she's always kind of raised me like I was her son, you might say.
0: Right.
2: You know what I mean?
0: Yeah.
2: And always took care of me. And every time I got problems, she's there. She's there. She's always there. And she just means the world to me. And she's the only reason that I was able to do what I do with you on this show, man. You know, and she likes the show. And she watches it when she can.
0: Well, Swamp Dog, listen, I am really happy to hear that, and I hope she has a great day and a great birthday. And thanks for sharing that story with us. So you be well. Take care of yourself. Let's check in next with Charlie, who is in Tennessee. Hey, Charlie.
3: Hey, how you doing, Paul?
0: We're doing well. Thank you.
3: I was just calling in to see what you think about Tennessee's football season, and I just think that a lot of people are sleeping on the fact that even though we have young QBs, that it's been done before, and with the rest of our talent, I think we'll be okay. How do you feel about that?
0: Well, Charlie, first of all, I like the move on defense. I think bringing Jim Knowles in has a chance to really work wonders. That defense last year, as you know, let Tennessee down almost every game. Georgia, Alabama.
3: Yeah.
0: Oklahoma at home, Vanderbilt. It was just a disaster. So here's the key to Tennessee right now. And I think this, you know, I think as schedules go, it's manageable. You have a lot of really big home games. What I mean by that is Texas, Auburn, Alabama. You got to find an LSU. You got to find some wins there. You just can't. You can't let Texas and LSU and Alabama beat you at home because you have one of the most feared stadiums in the world in the country. You got to beat Georgia Tech. That's a tricky game. I think Tennessee can beat Georgia Tech. And then what does it do with those games I mentioned? Texas, Alabama, LSU. Can you go 2-1? In those games, if you can, then you have a chance for a great year because you still have to go to A&M, which I think is a very likely loss. South Carolina, possibly tricky, but I think early on I was a little bit negative on Tennessee, but as I study that schedule, I see some real opportunities.
3: Well, I just think that a lot of people are going into the season, and I know they have a lot of changes on defense, which is fine. But it's coming from a good defensive opportunity, and I just feel like that. I mean, I know we're not Alabama, and I would never compare us to Alabama, but I mean, Jalen Hurts and Tua, both of them were freshmen coming in, and they won championships.
0: Yeah.
3: So I just feel like that we have a chance to, if they do perform the way that they're going to, that we could have a pretty solid season where there's a lot of negativity going towards it.
0: Well, it's critical to get some momentum going. Last year, I thought November was a disaster. I just could not believe how Tennessee let those home games against Vanderbilt in Oklahoma get them. But Charlie, thank you for the call. Really good to hear from you. Let's check in with Ollie next in Tennessee. Hello, Ollie.
4: How are you doing today?
0: We are doing great. Thank you.
4: I am a huge Vandy fan, and I was wanting to know what do you think about our new quarterback, Jarrett Curtis?
0: Well, I think he's going to be a superstar, Ollie. He's one of the best quarterbacks in the country coming out of high school, and he may very well be called in to play early. We talked to Coach Lee a couple of days ago, and he was very high on him. We have this. Let me go over the schedule for a second. I think it's a pretty good schedule. Austin Peay, Delaware, NC State. I think Vandy wins those three games, and then what happens over these next three games? At Auburn, at Georgia, and Ole Miss at home. That's a really tricky part of the schedule. Later, I like the fact that Arkansas, Kentucky, and Mississippi State is on that schedule. For all the talk about the ninth conference game, now again, Vandy doesn't get Vandy. That isn't bad. At Florida, a little bit tricky. Tennessee at home. Alabama at home. How does Vanderbilt? I'm going to say the same thing I just got through talking about with Tennessee. Have to manage those home games.
4: I mean, I just really think our defense just needs to show up, because last year, Like you said, the last call that you just talked about with Tennessee, we lighted up Tennessee and Knoxville with our defense.
0: Yeah, no, I agree. I think it's going to take a little bit of time to get going, but I think the schedule is fortuitous in that respect. NC State will be the first major test. Delaware is a good team. Vandy should beat them. And I just don't want to see Vanderbilt fall backwards after an amazing 2 year. Hey, thank you so much for the call, Ollie. Really do appreciate that. Great to have you on board. We'll leave it right there and do it again.

Sirius XM Channel 80. Again, we're presented by Progressive to Miami. I'm Emmett Golden. She's Tanitra Batiste. This is Game Night on ESPN Radio, the ESPN app, Sirius XM Channel 80. 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

0: another week. Yes, we have made it. We're not even, our first day, our second day of summer. It doesn't seem like yesterday that we were talking about the Sooners. Had a chance to win it all on Sunday. They did not, but they can do that tonight. Final day of the baseball season will come later, 7 p.m. Eastern, and North Carolina from the ACC takes on the Sooners. OU seeking its first title since 1994. Nick Wislowski is on the mound. He's ready. He certainly got a great ERA. The big guns have struck early in this series. We'll talk more about it later. But we start in Tuscaloosa. Have you been keeping up with Mike Rodak? I'm going to let him explain it in a minute, but we all know that Kalen DeBoer got a new contract extension because Michigan was coming after him. Why do we know that? Because Greg Byrne told us, Nick Saban told us right here about 2 months ago, but Kalen DeBoer sees it a different way. Is this a big deal? It's Alabama. Mike Rodak joining us. Mike, I never thought that we'd have to keep plowing away at this story. I'm going to get out of the way. I'm going to let you set it all up for us because I think I tried to do it a minute ago, but I literally can't believe this conversation continues. Good afternoon.
1: Yeah, good afternoon, Paul. Yeah, it's June, and we're still talking about Alabama and contract extensions and football. So that's the world of the SEC. But yeah, it was obviously something that came down in April. We all know, you know, when the extension was announced and approved, you know, by the trustees. And I think there was some, I'd say, negative reaction to it among Alabama fans. Obviously, that was a few months after, you know, the Indiana game and kind of the embarrassment that was for the program. And it's a tough look, you know, after that to say we're going to, you know, add a year to his deal and increase the salary by $2 million. And so I think this was something that Alabama tried to handle carefully from a PR standpoint, and they also had to get it approved by the trustees, too. So when exactly did that deal get done? When was it discussed? When was it agreed upon? I think is, like you said, something that's been talked about on your show between Nick Saban and yourself and between Greg Byrne, the athletic director, and yourself. And, you know, there was a lot of talk about it back in December. That was really the key after Alabama made the SEC championship game and had a 7-1 record in the SEC that looked pretty good for Kalen DeBoer at that time. And, you know, also won that playoff game at Oklahoma. And that was also during the time when Michigan's job was open and there was a lot of smoke, if you will, or rumors around, you know, Kalen DeBoer and that job. So logically, it would make sense. That was when kind of the bun was in the oven as far as his contract was concerned, not the middle of April. But when Kalen DeBoer did an interview last week with a local TV station in Tuscaloosa, WVUA, he kind of pushed back against that. And he said that, you know, some people equate the contract extension that he signed with kind of the job opportunities that might have been out there. And he said that's not really the case. So, you know, where's the truth on it? I think the truth is probably somewhere in the middle, as it often is. And I think certainly the positive steps that were taken last year with making the SEC championship game and making the playoff, I'm sure, you know, were baked into the decision from Alabama. But I also don't think Alabama is just giving out an extra $2 million without thinking there's some level of threat with that Michigan job. So, you know, who exactly is right? You know, I don't know. I think this is something that we kind of have to file away. And if it does come to a point where we're asking more questions about this extension down the road, then I do think why it happened and when it happened will become more important.
0: Yeah, Mike Rodak with us. Mike, I thought your best point, if I could use this show here as a ledger, but was quoting what Nick Saban said here in late April. I mean, Saban's an employee, as you pointed out. I forgot that. Only $500,000, but who cares? I mean, he essentially confirmed that. So, which brings me to DeBoer. I'm not around him like you are. He does have an interesting way of approaching things, but why not just admit it? What's the big deal?
1: Yeah, I think there's obviously the locker room aspect, and I think he was very, very careful with that. You know, when the Michigan interest became public, or, you know, that the fact that Michigan was looking into him became public. And so I think you're obviously, you know, in the middle of a playoff run like that, I think you're doing everything you can as a coach to tamp down any of that sort of talk and make sure that your players aren't distracted or questioning anything. And I think that was certainly on the top of his mind. And he put out the statement, you know, as coaches sometimes don't want to add fuel to the fire and talk about it. Well, he went out and put out a statement at that time that he was not interested in the job, that he wasn't contacting anybody. So I think the same thing probably holds true here, where, you know, if Kalen DeBoer was to say, yes, they gave me a contract extension because they thought I might go to Michigan, then that sort of leads people down the path of, was he thinking about it? You know, what do you think about it in the future? There's a lot of questions that might flow from that. So, you know, I think he was very intentional and very direct. And it wasn't even necessarily a question that was asked directly of him. Did you receive this extension because of that interest? It was something that he kind of brought up on his own. And I think that's obviously, you know, as a coach, you want to make sure that everybody knows that you're fully committed to the job that's in front of you. And as we also know, sometimes that can quickly change, just as Dusty May. But it's something that I'm sure had a standing in his locker. I mean, just trying to make sure that there wasn't any continued talk of this.
0: So Mike, I'll play dumb for a second, which isn't hard. Assuming that we take everything DeBoer says at face value, then is he trying to convince us, the media, the fans, the people that follow Alabama football, that the reason he was given this contract extension is because he's done such a good job, if not great job, on the actual field with his record of 8 losses over 2 years?
1: Yeah, you know, it's interesting how this is being talked about, even not only from DeBoer, but really from Greg Byrne as well. You don't see as much of the defense of the record in terms of what they've done in 2 years. I think they're certainly understanding that if they were to come out and say, we've done a great job the last 2 years, obviously Alabama fans have a very, very high standard. And people would quickly point to the Indiana game or the Florida State game or the Vanderbilt game, et cetera. I think it's more, the message has been more about stability and trying to build. And I think, again, that was another word that he was using in this interview was build. And it's kind of this idea of, we understand that things have not gone perfectly according to what everybody wanted them to look like the first 2 years. And that's a very high bar to clear. But let's keep things in place and continue to try to move forward. So I think that was really the message that when Greg was on your show, I think he tried to send and other platforms as well. And I think when Kalen was doing this interview as well, that the word stability also came up. And stability, not just for himself, but he mentioned kind of the coaching staff and having that staff in place now for 3 years and kind of just having everybody know that I'm going to be here. And that's the thing about this deal is that, you know, it does raise his salary by $2 million, but that, I don't know if that's as big of a deal to Alabama as kind of the buyout increasing. So you're talking about a situation where if he did not sign an extension, if there was a reason to fire Kalen DeBoer after this season, the buyout for Alabama would be about $47 million. Now it's back up to about $68 million. And so that really makes it prohibitive, I think, to move on from him unless there's a, you know, a true groundswell of support financially after this season. And that kind of plays into this idea of stability and kind of letting things play out and build over time.
0: So let's get to the issue at hand. It's not really the semantics of Kalen DeBoer. It's whether this will be a conversation midway through the end of the season. You cover the team. You know everything about them. The projections are all over the place. I look at the schedule and don't see that many challenges. Maybe my vision is weakening. But let's talk about this team and everything that goes into it. Mike, the grocery store magazines haven't been that kind to Alabama. I doubt the media will be any different. What do you see as we get ready for the season?
1: Yeah, I think when we go to media days here in whatever it is, 4 weeks, I don't think they're going to be a top three team, you know, in the preseason SEC poll. I think they're probably going to be right around that four, you know, maybe five. I think they're, if you look at some of the betting odds, and they might be the fifth best team, but you know, it's a different spot for them. And even in this will be my 8th year covering the team. I think there's more uncertainty around the team this year than there has been in any year that I can remember. And obviously the portal plays into that and the quarterback situation plays into that. I think the offensive line is going to be the key linchpin for this team is can they put together a competent offensive line and improve their running game as well. But you're right. I think there's some opportunities on the schedule, just like there was last year, to kind of go on a run and get those good vibes going. I think playing Georgia at home is another prime opportunity to beat Georgia, as they've done the last two regular seasons. And if they do that, then I think there's obviously going to be a lot of, you know, positive talk around this team. But you have to make sure you don't trip up on some of those other games. And that's what they've done in some cases these last 2 years. I think that Kentucky game early is a little bit tricky just because of the unknowns of Will Stein. And you have some other games, you know, in there as well. The Vandy game on the road, we'll have to see what Vanderbilt looks like. And that tough stretch in the middle of the season as well with Tennessee and Georgia and A&M and LSU. So, look, it's a nine-game SEC schedule. I think for Alabama fans, I think for fans across the SEC, you have to adjust your expectations a little bit in terms of win totals. And there's one more conference game that everybody's playing. There's going to be eight more losses that have to go around the conference somewhere. And if you say a nine-win season, that has a different context than what it meant 5 or 10 years ago. And, you know, I think nine wins is probably where I would put this Alabama team right now. But you know, does that mean the same thing as a nine-win season would have meant years ago? I think no. I think a nine-win season with that schedule is actually pretty good.
0: Mike, one more thing. And I know in all of his appearances, and DeBoer shows up a lot of places this time of the year, he's talked about a small recruiting class. Now, he said that again the other night, and I'm not paying too much attention to recruiting polls because we all know the portal probably is more important, but he's also emphasized recruiting. But there's only a handful of recruits. The rankings are pretty abysmal. Some will overreact to that. Can you explain what's going on recruiting-wise?
1: Yeah, I mean, that's been a big topic around here for sure. And that's been something that Alabama's recruited very well in the high school ranks for the last couple of years under Kalen DeBoer. And you can almost make an argument that they've put too much into high school recruiting the last 2 years because they have had a fairly young team. I think Kane Womack did an interview this offseason and mentioned that they were the youngest team in the playoff last year. And so if you want to get older, you kind of have to shift your focus from high school to the portal. And I think, you know, certainly it's true. You look at the rankings right now, Alabama's 67th. On 24/7 Sports right now for this upcoming recruiting class. And, you know, time's running out to change that. But if they pulled back a little bit on this high school recruiting class and maybe put more emphasis into the portal this upcoming offseason, then it might all balance out in the end. And I think that's really the context people need to remember there. So, you know, it's not great right now. And I think there's certainly some players that they probably have wanted that they haven't gotten. And I think they've tried to be disciplined, you know, with their spending on freshmen. But there's also 105 spots on the roster. And there might be some players who are, you know, three stars who aren't making very much money and are happy to come and be the 85th or 90th player in your roster and not play right away. And that's kind of what you need in this day and age of college football. So, you know, that's all part of it. But that 67 number right now in terms of their ranking is not great for optics. I certainly understand that. It's not a good look right now.
0: No, and we're not going to make a big deal about it because we don't want Mike Rodak to start writing more articles on things that are said here. Mike, thank you very much. You've really been a great resource. We will talk to you soon. Mike Rodak joining us to start the program. 40 joins us a little bit later. Joe Rexroad as well from The Athletic. And then we'll go out to Omaha. By now, most of you are well aware there's one more baseball game tonight in college, and we'll talk to the gang out there coming up later. And your phone calls are welcome here right now. Don't delay at 855-242-7285.
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14: Hammer to left field. 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Mike Trout, how's that to start the season?
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14: Gone. 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
14: Got it back. 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Out of here.
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0: another day, and today is today, and that's the first caller on this Monday is Daryl from Columbus, GA.
1: Well, I mean, first of all, I was just stating the facts, you know what I mean? I didn't mention nothing about Brent Musburger saying that he gets all his information, Georgia information from me, which is something that, I mean, Brent Musburger was big time, man. You know that. So, I mean, I really, that right there has always stuck with me, getting, you know, having him call me out like that. But I'm just stating the facts. That's all. Let me ask you something, Paul. Mildred, wasn't that her name back in the day?
0: Yeah, Mildred called. Yeah, Mildred was a caller.
1: She should be in the Hall of Fame, right? I mean, the Ring of Honor.
0: Probably not.
1: Probably not. Okay. You know what I would like to see? I don't know what this, the deal is in the Ring of Honor, but I would like to see it be opened up to possible, I mean, people that's made an impact on the show, like, not just callers. People like Pass Mill. People like, how about this? How about Coach Dye and Coach Tolley? Boy, Coach Dye, if he found out he was in the Ring of Honor, he'd probably roll over in his grave with a 5-mile Ring of Honor. But how about something like that? Or Danny, I can't even think right now. You know what I'm talking about? Danny Sheridan. Danny Sheridan, you know, somebody I would put in there also. But, Paul, I got to ask you, first of all, have you heard the news about Jeff Dantzler taking over for Scott Howard?
0: No.
1: Jeff Dantzler is going to be the voice of the Dogs now in football.
0: Really?
1: It's not going to be Scott Howard anymore. Yes, they may fix it. Scott Howard's still going to do basketball. Scott Howard said he didn't. He didn't anything that he agreed with. But I tell you what, I'll be straight honest with you. I know Jeff Dantzler. Jeff Dantzler would do a heck of a job as calling the game for Georgia. I mean, he knows Georgia football like nobody that I know, and he would do an outstanding job. Real quick, we were talking about Herschel and Bo and all that last week. I would say this, okay? There ain't no doubt about it. You know, look at the numbers. Herschel is the greatest college football player ever played a game. His stats are better than Bo. Bo is definitely the greatest athlete. Bo Jackson is the only athlete that's ever made the All-Star game in baseball and the Pro Bowl in the NFL. The only athlete. And I just think that right there is pretty awesome. But I want to ask you one thing. They mentioned Tim Tebow. Tim Tebow's not even the greatest player to ever play for Florida. In your opinion, who would you say was the greatest player to ever play for Florida?
0: Tim Tebow.
1: Hold on, I lost you there.
0: I think Tebow's the best player. I mean, I don't know how you can say anyone else.
1: Well, I tell you what, I said Percy Harvin. I heard Chris Doring doing an interview about it, and he cut the guy off before. He said, I know exactly what you're about to ask me. He said, and hands down, the greatest player to ever play for Florida was Percy Harvin. And he was, Paul. He gave me 1,000 headaches. That guy was just unbelievable. But anyway, so who's going to be the final announcement on the Ring of Honor, Paul? I got to make sure I get my tux ready and all that.
0: I'll tell you what, we will let you know, Daryl. Thanks. Hey, by the way, speaking of Bo Jackson, Craig Stevenson, who's a great writer for AL.com, did a piece yesterday. It was the 40th anniversary of Bo Jackson announcing he was going to play baseball. Now, some of you will go, why was that such a big deal? Here's why. 2 months earlier, he had been taken number one in the NFL draft by the Tampa Bay Bucks. And after 2 months of thinking about it, he said, I'm done. I'm not playing football. I'm playing baseball. He began his career with the Memphis Chicks 40 years ago next week. Let's continue with more phone calls. And David is up next in Georgia. Hey, David.
2: Yes, sir, Paul. So Daryl was just bringing up Bo Jackson. I think he's a hell of a player. And sometime they should put him in the Hall of Fame. But I don't know when. But if they do put him in the Hall of Fame, he'll be remembered for a very long, long time. And then not only that, in my opinion, the three best quarterbacks in Auburn history, Jarrett Stidham, Bo Nix, and Pat Sullivan. Those are the three best quarterbacks in the back of my mind. Know that Nick Marshall. Cannot leave out Nick Marshall.
0: So, okay, let me make sure. Jarrett Stidham, Bo Nix, and Pat Sullivan?
2: Yep, and Nick Marshall.
0: Nick Marshall, and I guess you're well aware you're leaving out the best quarterback in Auburn history, and that's Cam Newton.
2: Yeah, Cam Newton. Thank you.
0: Okay. did not want you to leave out Cam Newton for Jarrett Stidham. David, thank you for the call. You bet. I'm just curious. How do you rank Jarrett Stidham ahead of Cam Newton. Maybe it was just an oversight. Why don't we take a break? We're off and running here. More of your phone calls straight ahead.
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5: Here is your latest Middle Tennessee weather. Tuesday will be mostly sunny with a high near 83. North winds at 5 to 10 miles per hour. Tuesday night will be mostly clear with a low around 62. Wednesday will see patchy fog before sunrise, then sunny and warmer with a high near 89. There is a slight chance of showers late Wednesday night. 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

0: And welcome back. As we continue here, more of your phone calls at 855-242-7285. Pat Forty will join us here in just a couple of minutes. Let's check in with Cooper next. Hey, Cooper.
1: Hey.
0: Cooper, you there? Go right ahead.
1: Yes, sir. Who's
0: going to
1: be Alabama starting
0: to? Yeah, Cooper, I think right now it's a battle between Keelan Russell and Austin Mack, but nobody is giving us a lot of indicators yet. Anyway, why don't we switch gears to this headline from SI.com. Congress is coming for the SEC and Big Ten's college sports empire. Still waiting to learn more of which way the worm turns for that Senate bill, which has now escaped the Senate Commerce Committee. Pat Forty joining us, and nothing like the Senate and Cody Campbell and Randy Levine, the president of the New York Yankees, making a lot of friends in Big Ten country and the SEC. Pat, pretty amazing. Usually when you're trying to get support, you say nice things, but apparently that memo has not reached certain people. A lot of friends in Big Ten country and the SEC. Pat, pretty amazing. Usually when you're trying to get support, you say nice things, but apparently that memo has not reached certain people. Good afternoon.
2: Yeah, good afternoon.

0: these statements on automatic send the second something comes out. But I don't know, have you learned anything from the wrath of statements that the Big Ten and the SEC have jointly released?
1: Not really, other than, you know, I think that they're still following basically two tracks. One, we don't agree with this bill, but two, we're trying not to just tear it down because we want to work with them and we want something to happen. So, some pointed diplomacy, I guess, publicly at least, very diplomatic. Privately, we'll see. You know, I think there was some pretty fierce points of view in discussion with Maria Cantwell and others, the senator from Washington, the night before that bill went onto the floor for markup last week. And the Big Ten and SEC were basically told, sorry if you don't like it, but we're going forward.
0: Yeah, you know, Maria Cantwell has become quite an enigma in the world of college sports because she is saying things that most others will not. She's not the only one. You've got Cody Campbell, who has never met an interviewer he doesn't like. We had the president of the New York Yankees on the other day, and he is trying to be right in the middle, but it's pretty obvious where he is. I bring all these characters up because it just seems from here, Pat, and I'm curious where you are, the two most important players are really Tony Petitti and Greg Sankey, and we're hearing really very little from either one. What does that mean, and what's the future of this bill?
1: Yeah, I think that means that they've realized that trying this in the public square, so to speak, is not really going to be the way to go. And, you know, Greg Sankey has often been fond of saying that complex issues are not simple solutions solved in big rooms. And so I think the feeling here is we've got to do our work behind the scenes. We've got to continue to exert some pressure to make some changes to this bill. We've got to see if we can do it our way as opposed to the Cody Campbell way of just grabbing a megaphone and shouting whatever you want to. It is interesting, and you know, I think the more we get into this, the more we see that there's a whole lot of cooks in the kitchen, and there's just real competing viewpoints on how this thing should go forward, and we'll see whether the loud way works or the quiet way behind the scenes.
0: Well, Pat, I want you to describe their predicament because, I mean, these two, Sankey has been around longer than Petitti, have been in Washington a lot pushing for congressional intervention, and you've heard the same things we've all heard, that we have to have government help. And how interesting it is that the government is at the door helping, but Sankey and Petitti don't really want what they're offering. That is quite a conundrum, and I'm curious if you see any way out for them.
1: Yeah, it's fascinating because we've gone from beggars being to choosers. You know, that we need a bill, we need a bill, we need a bill. Oh wait, not that bill. Let's rethink this, and so. I think that's the point where they're at. And look, Paul, I think there's the people like Maria Cantwell who represent the state of Washington, where Washington State was basically left to die with the demise of the Pac-12. Cody Campbell representing, but megaphoning for Texas Tech and others in the Big 12 that was destabilized by Texas and Oklahoma leaving for the SEC. There's a lot of angry feelings still about those things. There's a lot of bitterness. There's a lot of feeling like, you know, you guys pushed, and now we're pushing back, and how are you going to handle it? So I think the stakes are high, but the feelings, the emotions, the grudges are high here. And, you know, I think Greg Sankey is acutely aware, I think, of where things stand in terms of the history of college sports and not wanting to wreck the entirety of it. I don't know whether Tony Petitti cares, frankly, what the future of college sports is. He's just trying to maximize money for the Big Ten. So I think even within these two powers that be, there's a little bit of a difference in approach of how this thing should play out.
0: Yeah, I want to ask you about Petitti. We have a pretty good handle on

0: Sankey here, but you laid it out. He's been in professional sports, MLB. He's been a television executive. And he doesn't have he hasn't been in the Southland Conference. He hasn't been at some of these places like Greg Sankey. How much damage is he doing, pushing that 2014 playoff, given the appearance of bigger is better? While Sankey is sitting there, he's still got a big league. He's got 16 schools, but he doesn't have 18. And he's not trying to knock on the door of a 2014 playoff primarily to benefit his main benefactor, Fox Network.
1: Yeah. No, I mean, I think, again, Sankey understands what college sports always has been and what a lot of people still want it to be, even within the constraints of a new environment in terms of athlete compensation mobility. People still want something that resembles college sports. I'm not sure Tony Petitti has much appreciation for it or much care about it. As you said, he hasn't spent the time in the committee rooms. He hasn't spent the time in smaller conferences. He's basically left the workings of college sports to other people, has sailed in here, and I think just said, let's see what we can do to make some more money. Who cares what else happens? If we got to break a lot of eggs along the way, oh well, we're going to get rich doing it. I think he's the type of guy that would walk across Indiana's campus, this beautiful campus, and say, you know, why don't they have Jimmy John's ads here? Why isn't there a turnstile on the Diag at Michigan where they can charge students to walk through? I think he's all about money optimization as opposed to actually cherishing anything about college and college sports that already exists. So, you know, if I'm looking for somebody who's going to be a caretaker of college sports, I'm not looking at him first.
0: And Pat, how critical are Petitti and Sankey to this bill moving forward?
1: Well, I think they've established themselves as very important, but as Maria Cantwell said, it's time to listen to other people. Now, that sounds good, great soundbite, but if you want to get this thing through, there's a whole lot of senators in the Midwest and in the South who probably need to sign off on it. And so I still would imagine there's going to be give and take and push and pull that could turn this thing, if it's going to pass, into something more palatable to those leagues. So I think Petitti and Sankey are still very important. I think the senators in the states in those footprints are very important. A long way to go. A lot of people still don't think this thing's ever going to pass, but it's gotten further than some people ever imagined. And it's more realistic than anything we've seen in quite some time.
0: And Pat, if they can't find a solution, and listen, don't ever trust Congress to find a solution for anything. What is it going to say the next time Petitti or Sankey start complaining about where we are right now in college athletics?
1: Yeah, then Ted Cruz is going to grab the megaphone and say, hey, you had your chance. We're done. We're done here. I'm done here, at least. And I think a lot of other people will be done here. So I don't think Cruz is necessarily bluffing when he says this is the last best chance for a congressional bill. So then again, yes, be careful what you're asking for or not asking for. Do you want the help? Does it have to be perfect for your league and not anybody else? Are you going to be able to be flexible and willing to go along with other people? Or does the whole thing fall apart and then we wait a few years for more realignment and things get really weird?
0: Pat Forty with the latest. Many thanks, Pat. Appreciate it. Pat Forty of SI.com. We head to the break right now. More of your phone calls, more guests as we roll on a Monday.
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9: 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Is this all some big, massive ploy by Giannis? 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I don't know. According to Windy, the talks have intensified over the last 7 to 10 days. Quote, he has focused on wanting to be a member of the Miami Heat. Oh, Windhorst, you've never sounded sexy. Whisper that sweet sexiness into my ears. Windy's going to be so creeped out.
7: Amber and Ian. 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
12: A walk-off homer in the bottom of the 14th inning. 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
12: 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Giancarlo Stanton and the American League with one swing has tied it up.
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12: 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Out of here. Mookie Betts. Shohei Ohtani.
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12: 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The Dodgers are World Series champs.
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0: And we are back. Great to have all of you with us. And Vance is up next. Hey, Vance.
1: Good afternoon, Paul. I got this convenience store up here close to where I live. I think they call it Claremont, Georgia, is the mailing address. And they don't sell gasoline, by the way, but they're highly successful, which is kind of hard to comprehend. But everything you want, they got in there as far as convenience stores. And they're run by people from India who are extremely nice. Mm-hmm. One of them even invited me when his visa ran out to go home with him to India before his, and then come back. I mean, they're very nice. So I get out of my car, I pull in front ways, a car's backed in right next to me, and I get out of it. I get out of my vehicle like a box turtle. This lady gets out, and she's got a gray Alabama T-shirt on, and I got an Alabama ball cap on. We kind of smiled at each other. We go in there, get our goods. I got a can of Skoal. That's why I sound like a smoke a pipe, because I got a mouthful of tobacco all the time. Anyway, we go back to our cars at almost the same time, and she just looks at me, and I'm like, uh-oh. Did I do something wrong? She goes, I don't like that coach.
0: Ooh.
1: I went, you mean DeBoer? She goes, I don't like him. How long's he been there? I said, well, he's been there 2 years, but he's going to start his third season. She says, he don't coach like Coach Saban. I said, no, ma'am. She goes, he doesn't coach like Coach Stallings either. And I'm looking at her, and then she goes, and then he doesn't coach anything like Coach Bryant. I said, ma'am, you're not old enough to have seen Coach Bryant coach Alabama. She goes, but my mama and daddy were. She goes, what do you think about him? Well, Paul, I've changed. I told her, I said, I know people that feel just like you, and I even hear some of them on a show I watch every day. She goes, you mean the Paul Feinbaum show? She goes, that's how I knew who you were.
0: Ooh.
1: Like, you must have just seen my picture. And she goes, I said, ma'am, I'm going to have to do this. I don't have a choice but to support the head coach this football season and wish for the best. Paul, I got no power over that. I just thought it was so funny because I'm like, uh-oh, what in the hell have I got myself into? But it just struck me odd. And, of course, there was a kindred attachment because we both had Alabama garb on. But I got to tell you, I'm gonna take the high road. I've been very hard on Kalen DeBoer, almost maybe even harder than Legend. But Paul, I'm gonna have to pull for him. Isn't that correct? Isn't that what you're gonna?
0: You know, Vance, I can't help you there. I'm a big and strong believer that fans should do whatever they want. This isn't you're not a senator where you have to vote your party convictions. If you don't like your coach, you can express it, and we have just the place for you to do that. Thanks for the call. Carol is up next in Houston. Hey, Carol.
2: Hi, Paul. How are you doing this afternoon?
0: We are well.
2: Well, I have a couple of things I want to say. First of all, don't ever count on Ted Cruz to keep any kind of word. Everything he touches in Texas turns to crap. First point. Second point, and this is not really why I called. I'm driving from Houston up to Dallas, and I was going through the hill country, and I had a blowout in my car. And I do not have Aggie gear on today, and I'm not in my own car, so it doesn't have any stickers on it. It's a rental. Truck pulls over. Ma'am, let me help you. As nice as he could be, maybe in his mid-30s, I don't know. Nice young man. And I looked down at his hand, and of course, he had on an Aggie ring, so that started the conversation. I just want to remind everybody that it doesn't cost anything to be kind and friendly. Aggies are known for that, but wow, wouldn't our world be a better place if everybody showed some kindness and helpfulness to not just friends and not just the people that like our own teams, but strangers as well. Last thing I want to say, I tried to get in a couple of days ago when he made his announcement. I just want to salute Coach Pat Henry, who is retiring from an amazing career as track and field coach. He was at A&M for 22 years. He, of course, had a career before he came to us, but he brought us over 10 team national championships, in addition to several individual national championship awards for athletes. But the best thing I can say about Coach Henry is if you talk to any athlete that he ever coached, they talk about what a fine man he was. So I just want to shout out Coach Henry and all the coaches that are out there. You know me, Paul. I bleed maroon. I bleed football. But whether you are one of the big-name sports or one of the smaller sports in college athletics, thank you, coaches, for doing the right thing by all of our kids out there. Paul, you have a great day. Have a great 4th of July coming up, and can't wait to talk to you in a couple more months.
0: Thank you, Carol. Really appreciate it. We're back after this.
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16: A walk-off homer in the bottom of the 14th inning. 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
16: Hammer to left field. 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
16: 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Giancarlo Stanton and the American League with one swing has tied it up.
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16: Got it back. 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Leaping and he caught it. Out of here. Mookie Betts. Shohei Ohtani.
14: Until a champion is crowned at the World Series.
16: 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Repeat champions for the first time in baseball in 25 years. The Dodgers are World Series champs.
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0: Many more guests will be dropping by here. We'll visit Omaha as well later on. Right now, let's go to Scissor Hands in OKC. Good afternoon.
1: Hey, what's up, Paul?
0: Scissor.
1: Man, I was hoping I was going to be able to call in and I'd be all ecstatic, going crazy. My Sooners won a national championship in baseball. But here we are for game three. So I'm just excited. We got to pull it off. And, man, I was wanting to call my buddy, Mr. Paul Feinbaum, like, man, we did it. We did it. Like, I'm going crazy. But unfortunately, it didn't work like that. So I got to give North Carolina they props because they came with it. You know what I'm saying? And it seemed like the moment was too big for my Sooners because the mistakes, the errors that they were that they made. And then here we are just going through teams, running through the gauntlet. And no disrespect to North Carolina, I give them their props, but I really felt like we beat ourselves. So we're going to see how it go, and hopefully I can call in going crazy, yelling Boomer Sooner to my buddy, to all my thousands and millions of Sooner fans out there, Sooner Nation, this is for you. We got to get it. So bring your A-game Sooner. Watch it where you're going to watch it, and let's go. Let's go. Let's go. Love you, Paul, baby.
0: Jeff is up next in Ohio. Hello, Jeff.
2: Good afternoon, Paul. Thank you very much for taking my phone call. How you doing?
0: We're doing great.
2: All right. Well, I had a great weekend. My wife gave me all kinds of wonderful gifts for Father's Day, resupplied my liquor cabinet, and I even got a really nice National Championship Michigan mug, only to find out this morning that we've lost our head coach. Paul, why do you think he left?
0: Well, I think a number of reasons. Number one, I think he had an opportunity that he didn't know when he would get again. It's hard to be any more marketable than when you just win a national championship. He's got an interesting franchise to go to. It gets him out of the state of Michigan, which would be a plus for me to go to Texas over Michigan. And you know, I think Cooper Flagg is a draw, obviously. So he's one of the most exciting players in the game. And what else? What else does he have to prove?
2: Well, thank you for that very honest answer, Paul. I agree with that. And so now my question here is, do you know anything about the assistant, Mike Boynton, where he comes from? Looks like Michigan wants to go that way if they can.
0: Well, I tell you what, I don't think he would be my first choice, but he's the only choice for this reason. Jeff, much like you've seen in other circumstances, you have to retain the roster. So you can't say, okay, it's the middle of June, let's go see if Nate Oates wants to do it or somebody else. So you're kind of stuck. It feels very interim to me. It's a major downgrade, but that's the nature of the timing of it, which is terrible, by the way. Thanks for the call. Appreciate it. I mean, Dallas hasn't played an NBA game in months. Why did it take them so long? I don't understand that, but I also don't follow that sport very closely. Peacock is up next. Good afternoon.
3: Hi, Paul. I hope you and Linda both are well.
0: Thank you. We are.
3: I want to talk about Vance. I really enjoy Vance as a caller. And I'm happy that he's doing well. But as a fan of Alabama myself, as you know, we want to be authentic. And I'm not a DeBoer fan at all, never have been. Here's the thing. Here's my stance on DeBoer, really. The kids come to Alabama for one reason, to win championships. And they know from past history before DeBoer, they're going to be pushed and go to the NFL. That's what they want. Well, DeBoer is a different person. He's not an SEC coach, in my opinion. And, you know, we're kind of stuck at the moment. You know, he can prove me wrong, but, you know, I'm going by what he's done in games. Now I made changes, stuff like that. So, Vance, I enjoy your calls and stuff, but, hey, we got to step on his throat. And tell him, you know, if he don't make it happen, he's going to be out. And that's the Alabama standard, Paul.
0: Yeah, and Peacock, listen, you know, if you want to go to a Red Elephant Club meeting and say you're supporting the coach, good for you. That's what you're supposed to do. But we don't do that here. This is where you can let your hair down and say whatever you want. And DeBoer is an enigma. You know, he's trying to alibi, you know, that he got a raise, a contract extension, and a $70 million buyout based on what he's done so far. That is not the case. He got it based on the fact that the athletic director simply didn't want to start over again. And frankly, I don't know too many people who did. But that's just the price of doing business these days in college sport. Peacock, thanks for your honesty. Do appreciate it. Sid is up next in Baltimore. Hey, Sid.
4: Hi, Paul. I hope you're doing well today. I don't know how I felt when I learned that Dusty May is going to the Mavericks. I can't say that I was surprised because of the video that came out 5 days ago, but I do think that there's two options here that is going to impact the rest of college sports. One, he's going to be a pioneer in this space, which a lot of coaches have complained. And I think that there's a lot of coaching positions open every year. Or two, everyone's going to stay put and stay in for the long run. Personally, I think that people are going to stay in for the long run just because it's a risky job going into the pros, but I want to hear your opinion.
0: Yeah, I mean, listen, I mean, there are not many NBA jobs I would want, this is unique. But I think sometimes it's just circumstance, and I don't know Dusty May, and I don't know, but I do know one thing: Michigan won't be winning the national championship next year, probably. Even though they'll be good, I think you're rolling the dice, and you know he had an opportunity. And sometimes with opportunities, Sid, you cannot turn them down. You just have to look at it, the opportunity, the security, the money, where you're living, not having to deal with college students, college athletes. And for all the craziness of the NBA, the arc of the NBA is rising. It's back in vogue again after a long time of some, you know, some very volatile times. So I don't blame him. He's a relatively young guy. He's got an amazing opportunity, and go for it.
4: Yeah, I mean, I think that he should go for it, and I agree with what you said, that it's one of the very few jobs that actually seems enticing. I think that Dallas is a very unique team after they traded away Luka, and they're going to try and rebuild, but they're in a funky rebuild because they're kind of deciding what they do around their players like Cooper Flagg. So I think that that's a good position for him because he's no stranger to building up teams, but I do think that it's going to be interesting to see how he does in Dallas.
0: Yeah, and Sid, listen, you have to gamble at some point, but when you're in that situation, though, I think a lot of it is just wanting to get out of college basketball. It's a terrible game in terms of what you have to go through every day of the week, just like football. And sometimes you just sit there and you go, okay, I've just pulled off something. Do I take the money and run? And obviously he did. He wasn't just running to Portland. He's running to Dallas. It's a big-time franchise with a big-time franchise player. Sid, thank you for the call. Up against the break, Joe Rexroth joining us in a few minutes. We'll go back in time a little bit, as we tend to do these days. You'll understand what we're talking about in just a minute.
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20: Oh, my goodness. 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

0: So yesterday was Father's Day, and what picture brought me more joy than Rick Carley, my good friend, tweeting out this one: Gene Stallings, Ruth Ann, and the girls from Paris, Texas, Laurie, Anna Lee, Martha Kate, and Jackie, of course. We all remember John Mark. And what an amazing picture. Gene Stallings won a national championship in 1992, and the Athletic triumph, for those who are not glued to Messi, have a couple articles out about why maybe college football peaked in the 90s, and our friend Joe Rexrod, how about the 90 things that about the 90s that we can't seem to get out of our head. How about Spurrier and Bowden? Is there a rivalry, anything like that? Coaches used to be ADs, rivalries over TV contracts. Whoa, Nelly. Has there ever been anyone like Keith Jackson? Fumble. I mean, all the great things. And has there anyone ever been like, has there ever been anyone like Joe Rexrod? Joe, thanks for bringing back some great memories for those of us who were aging in the 90s and do remember them very well. Great to see you again. I'm really curious, first of all, about the Athletic. I know they do this every summer to get you ready for the season, but why the 90s?
1: You know, that's a really good question, Paul. It's above my pay grade. But when I found out that we were doing this, I was excited because I loved the 90s. But I think, you know, Austin Meek wrote a piece about this today, too, at The Athletic. And it's interesting because it was sort of an in-between time of, it was when the sport kind of became national because of television. But we hadn't yet run into all the issues, of course, that we've seen that have resulted from that. But like you said, you hit on some things that I just think made it special. Keith Jackson, certainly more decades than the 90s. I mean, for many decades, he was the best. But the Spurrier-Bowden rivalry, I really didn't. Of course, I was wrapped up. We all were. We were all wrapped up in it. But I didn't realize until I looked at it, you know, I think that really has a great case. I think most people would say Bo and Woody in terms of the best coaching rivalry. And obviously you have the mentor-protege angle there, but Spurrier-Bowden, top 10 game every single year in the 90s. You've got three national championships out of that. You know, Bo and Woody were 7 out of 10 top 10 and no national championships. And then just the personalities. I feel like, and you tell me if you disagree, Paul, I feel like everyone who wasn't a Florida fan disliked Spurrier at the time. And almost everyone who wasn't like a Florida or Miami fan liked Bowden.
0: And they also, I think Bowden may have been first, I can't remember. They also were the first two to break the barrier of the first $1 million coaches. Can you imagine a coach making $1 million a year? But I'll never
1: scandalous.
0: Forget, Joe, Spurrier called me. It was 1994. Auburn had gone down to Florida Field and had upset the number one team in the country. And he, not only did he, I mean, his rivalry with Bobby Bowden was one out of respect, grudging respect. But to put it mildly, he hated Terry Bowden because he beat him his first 2 years. He called me one morning, and that's when coaches still talk to sports writers. And he said, is it true that Bowden, that he didn't, he's talking about Terry. He didn't call, I think he called Bobby. That Bowden calls his father for a play at halftime of the game. And it's true. And he never could get over that Terry, and I don't remember that. It's only been, what, 30-some-odd years. I don't remember exactly how it, but somehow they talked at halftime. And that drove, Steve Spurrier wanted to talk about that as opposed to the fact that he had a 6-point lead with the ball with about 3 minutes left, and he was trying to run the score up, and he ended up throwing an interception and lost the game at the end. But anyway, I don't mean to hijack your story, but you reminded me of why that rivalry was so great.
1: Well, no, you've got amazing stories from then. And, you know, the thing about Spurrier, I think, Paul, is that I know I feel this way. Like, as a general college football fan, I didn't like him. I mean, yes, some of his zingers were pretty funny. But, you know, it was easy to root against him. I feel like now everyone misses him and lament, you know, and thinks back fondly on all that stuff, you know?
0: Yeah, no, I actually talked to him not long ago, he's still hasn't changed. I mean, he's the same as we both very remember him. You mentioned some other ones, and this does. I know you covered Tennessee at one time. This does not get enough credit, and it was a long rivalry. You mentioned former and majors. I mean, that wasn't just like bad feelings. I mean, that was DEFCON 1, wasn't it?
1: Oh, no question. A few years ago, I worked extensively on a story on that, and I know you knew all this stuff as it was going on in real time at your alma mater, but that story truly was a soap opera playing out. Like, I feel like, and again, maybe this is, maybe I'm romanticizing a bit, but I feel like some of these things that happened in the past, in particular in the SEC, like, we just would never see something like that today. With how sanitized everything is and how careful everyone is. But that whole thing with majors taking ill, Fulmer, being the interim coach, and then essentially stabbing him in the back, figuratively speaking, to take the job, and majors, bitter feelings after that. I mean, it was, I've talked to both of them, but especially the late Johnny Majors a lot about that situation. And, it's one of those things, Paul, where people may not remember, Tennessee, to Fulmer's credit, he took them to another level. I mentioned the 10 out of 10 thing with Bowden and Spurrier. Well, Tennessee and Florida in the 90s, it was 8 out of 10 that was a top 10 game. That was right up there in the top two or three games that general college football fans look forward to. And a lot of that credit goes to Philip Fulmer. There's still people who are majors loyalists who will never forget how that all went down.
0: And you mentioned the things that we miss the most. You also mentioned a couple of things that we don't miss, and it brings us back to Florida State and Florida. And this game was truly remarkable. It was the choke at Doak. I'm going to let you set it up because it's a game that Florida fans do not want to remember.
1: Yeah, well, right. And, of course, it's one of the things we don't miss. We don't miss ties. But you're talking about a 4-touchdown lead blown, the choke by the Gators at Doak for Florida, up 4 touchdowns, and they end up in a 31-31 tie. So, I mean, that's an all-timer. But, yes, we don't miss ties. I hope people don't. I've heard some people. My colleague Ralph Russo, I think, has mentioned missing ties. I can't get there. I can't believe anybody would. Another thing, Paul, I hear people sometimes say, you know what, I wish we didn't have instant replay. Like, it takes forever and all that. And I understand the complaints. I invite anyone to go back and watch a game from before instant replay, and you will pull your hair out when you see the botched calls that cannot be fixed before we had that. So I that's something that I don't miss. I can't believe anybody would.
0: Yeah, you also, talk about conferences that made sense. The SEC expanded, the Big Ten expanded, and we all raised our eyebrows even when both of them did it. But compared to today, that was kindergarten stuff, wasn't it?
1: Yeah, it made sense. I mean, Penn State was an independent. Now, granted, the Big Ten made the decision. We're going to just get rid of math and still call ourselves a Big Ten. We're going to go with branding over math. Although they had the little 11. I don't know if you remember the hat, Paul, but they had the Big Ten. They had the little 11 cut out there. But it made sense. It's an independent, and they fit in perfectly. And Arkansas and South Carolina. Now, I think you may have written a column, right, if I'm not mistaken, questioning South Carolina's inclusion. So maybe you disagree with me here, but at least it made geographic sense.
0: I don't know where.
1: We don't want to revisit that?
0: Well, it's, I mean, I guess because you did a story on me last year, so you dug up all this this fake news. the idea that I would write a column headline, let's kick South Carolina out of the SEC, it's just it's impossible for me to even believe that, even though I've seen it. What happened, I happened to go to South Carolina. I think the coach, who was the coach at the time? Sparky Woods. So as long as Sparky Woods was the coach, they should have been kicked out.
1: Yeah, well, you had to have about 5 armed guards to get to the press box?
0: It was a rough night in Columbia, South Carolina. But you're right, though. And by the way, I think my favorite thing that you put in this whole thing, and I don't even know if this company is still in business, but Poulan Weed Eater was the name of the bowl in Shreveport. Has there ever been a better name?
1: I mean, there's some good ones. Like, I like a little Beef O'Brady's, and, we've got some. But I don't think so. I think Poulan Weed Eater brings to mind just like the heart of bowl season goodness, you know? So, yeah, so that was one of many highlights from the 90s for sure. And like you said, Paul, you know, rivalries that were played, geography being included, athletic directors that didn't have to have, you know, three graduate degrees in business and so on and so forth.
0: Yeah, something tells me, Joe, and I don't think, I know I won't be around, and I don't know if you will, but 20, 30 years from now, I doubt anybody's going to look back at this era and say, man, we missed the good old 2020s.
1: The good old days. Yeah, a few years from now, I'll be like, oh, we missed when it was just we just had a 2014 playoff, you know, those quaint days.
0: Well, that'll be I know columnists like you in the summer are always looking for something to do. That would be a fun futuristic column. We missed the good old columns about the 90s. Joe, great to see you. Thanks so much for the time. We'll see you soon. Joe Rexrod joining us from The Athletic. Always fun to think about nostalgia. And to think that the 90s are now nostalgic is really interesting. We'll take a short break. We are coming right back.
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7: Here is your latest Middle Tennessee weather. Tuesday will be mostly sunny with a high near 83. North winds at 5 to 10 miles per hour. Tuesday night will be mostly clear with a low around 62. Wednesday will see patchy fog before sunrise, then sunny and warmer with a high near 89. There is a slight chance of showers late Wednesday night. 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
15: Over to left field. 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Mike Trout, how's that to start the season?
14: To the All-Star game.
15: Gone. Oh, my goodness. He crushed it. Giancarlo Stanton and the American League with one swing has tied it up.
16: 457-foot home run. How much fun was that?
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14: Plus, every game of Major League Baseball's postseason.
15: Judge back, some more. Leaping and he caught it. Out of here. Mookie Betts. Shohei Ohtani.
14: Until a champion is crowned at the World Series.
15: And the Dodgers have won it. Repeat champions for the first time in baseball in 25 years. The Dodgers are World Series champs.
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0: We are back, and great to have everyone here. And let's check in with Anthony in Columbus, Ohio. Hello, Anthony. Good afternoon.
1: Hey, Paul. How you doing today?
0: We're doing well. Thank you.
1: Good. Thanks for having me on. I live in the great state of Ohio, Buckeye Country, but I am a... Hey, Paul. How you doing today?
0: We're doing well. Thank you.
1: Good. Thanks for having me on. I live in the great state of Ohio, Buckeye Country, but I am a Notre Dame football fan, lifelong.

0: it up. And I don't think anyone speaks on the fact, at least I don't hear it openly. And I think it goes with the narrative of Notre Dame thinks they're this and Notre Dame thinks they're that, where there's a lot of teams who I would consider to be just as arrogant, just as boisterous, just as feeling as they deserve something. I think that's a lot of football bases and fans. But my thing is, when you look at it and you read it, the Big Ten and the SEC, their commissioners, they signed off on it, and they let everybody else know, sign off on this and let's get this done, because we all know the Big Ten football. Now, when it comes to the other parts of it, maybe they don't, but they still have their hand in the till. So I think it needs to be spoke upon more as far as the Big Ten and the SEC said, sign off on this. We agree with it. Everybody else, put your name down and let's make this happen. What's your feelings on that?
1: Yeah, well, first of all, Anthony, I don't think you can ever change the direction of that university's thinking. Thank you so much for the call. Great to hear from you. Otis Shea is up next.
2: Mr. Feinbaum, that last caller, oh, by the way, thank you for taking my call. But that last caller talking about Notre Dame being entitled, they are. They made a deal with the TV networks, the CFP. Like, they made a deal. If I get in the top 12, oh, I'm guaranteed a spot. That is not right. And those fans are entitled. And Notre Dame just basically just padded the blanket, saying, okay, well, you know, if we make the top 12, we're good. And then now with the expansion, that deal that they made, how is that going to play out? And Mr. Feinbaum, love you guys. I appreciate all the people in the back room. And I'll hang up and listen for your comments.
1: Thank you very much, Otis Shea. A fantastic call. Let me check in next with Terry, who is in Tampa. Hey, Terry, go right ahead.
3: Professor Paul, the king of sports knowledge, I wanted your opinion on who do you think is going to win tonight between Oklahoma and North Carolina?
1: Well, I just looked that up. Not that this really makes one bit of difference. North Carolina is a slight favorite, but to me, I think Oklahoma has looked like the better team.
3: Yeah, because if Oklahoma wins, that'd be 8 in a row for the SEC.
1: Yeah. What do you think?
3: I'm going to pull for Oklahoma.
1: Yeah, listen, we're going out there in about an hour or so, so why don't we wait and see what the experts have to say. Thanks for the call. Appreciate it. Aram is up next in Ontario. Hello, Aram.
4: Hey, Paul. How are you? Big fan.
1: Thank you.
4: Yeah, I'm calling all the way from Canada. I love your show. I know there's not, like, one major topic today, but I was just going to make a point on the past couple of callers' points. One was the Alabama fan about the, you know, just the not watching and things like that. I just think most fans need to remember that, you know, dominance is cyclical, and that, you know, it was not too long ago, right, that Alabama wasn't Alabama, you know. And I'm 38, but I mean, I got into college football in like the mid to late 90s, and the first decade of me watching football, Alabama was nothing, right, until Nick Saban came and brought it back. So I just think people need to give time, right? Because everything comes and goes. It's like how Michigan was, you know, terrible for like a quarter of a century, right? Until the past couple of years. And then the Notre Dame fan that just called, I actually agree with him. I do think that people get on Notre Dame's case a little too much. It is unfair, but it's true. They sell. You know, at Notre Dame sells tickets, sells TV ratings. And yeah, maybe sometimes, you know, it sucks to say this, but the big team should get some sort of privilege, right? Nobody's going to tune in to watch, Cincinnati versus

0: I don't know, Pitt, West Virginia, right? I mean, people will watch that. But at the end of the day, you want your big powerhouses in the big games. And I do agree with him about the other teams that would be just as arrogant. I mean, let's be honest. Teams like Ohio State, Alabama, Texas, Michigan, they would all act like Notre Dame if they were able to and they weren't tied down by a conference. But yeah, thank you. I just wanted to make those points. Thanks, Paul.
1: Arm, thank you. Thank you very much. Yeah, I mean, I just, I don't want to come off as a Notre Dame hater. I'm not. But the myth that Notre Dame is the same school that it was 20, 30, 40, 50, 100 years ago is completely wrong. Their games do not draw that big of numbers. It is a magical name, and I'll never forget in 2012, I remember being down at the national championship game between Alabama and Notre Dame, and I ran into top ESPN executive, and he said, man, this is going to be bonkers ratings. It wasn't. Now, Notre Dame and Brian Kelly had something to do with that. They lost by 28 points, but it just didn't really capture the imagination. Now, you put Notre Dame versus on a random Saturday night, an Ohio State or an Alabama or Georgia, it will do well, but it is not the same. It's a false perception that continues to be promulgated by Notre Dame fans. We'll take a short break. We are coming back with much more right after this.
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15: It's Evan Cohen. Coming up Tuesday, we continue to be on Giannis watch. 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Miami or Boston? 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

0: are back, and Augie has arrived. Good afternoon.
1: This is not Augie. This is Father O'Shaughnessy. Lord, please forgive Mr. Feinbaum for disparaging the university that bears the name of our Holy Mother, for he does not know what he says, nor neither do the heathens that believe in his word, except for those in Louisiana who claim to have more Catholics at their university than here in Notre Dame. Lord, forgive these people. And oh, by the way, I want to say hello to Kip Kiefer. Thank you, Mr. Feinbaum. Hey, Paul. Now, in addition to upsetting the people in Utah, the people at Southern Mississippi, and a host of others, but you've already upset the people at Notre Dame long ago, haven't you?
0: I think so, yeah. I've got Notre Dame covered.
1: I think you're on the record. But, Paul, can we diagnose the call? Because I'm very concerned about one of the callers to the show that calls in every day. Is it okay with you?
0: Please.
1: Okay, so Vance called in. So we go down the road, the path of Vance's story. He's at a convenience store. He tells us the convenience store is run by some Indian folks. So yeah. I'm expecting the punchline of the story to involve the Indian folks and something to do with India. But it doesn't, Paul. It involves some lady who drives up in a car with an Alabama t-shirt on. Now, I'm either worried about his storytelling or does Vance need special medication? Because that took some twists and turns that I just really couldn't follow. Could you? I mean, what was
0: the point of some of the stuff you mentioned? When you start your conversation off using the ownership nationality, you're expecting, I mean, you remember, I remember whatever grade it was, they taught you how to do an outline. And in your outline, you lay out what you're going to say, and then you lay it out, and then you conclude it. Vance missed that course.
1: Well, I was really looking forward to it because I thought it was going to be relevant to Alabama football. Okay, they're from India, right? The deities, you know, one of the Indian gods is Ganesh, who's an elephant. So yeah. I figured there would be a connection there with Indian folks like in Alabama because they have an elephant for an ass mascot, an Indian god. I don't know. But it absolutely went
0: Are elephants anyway, indigenous Paul, to India? I'm not sure. I thought the Bengal tiger was, but I wasn't sure about the elephant.
1: I think they have elephants. Don't they have elephants?
0: You know, I think they do. I do. But, I mean, you don't really think of – yeah, I guess you do. I mean, people ride elephants over there, don't they?
1: I think they do. I think there were.
0: I must confess, I have never been to India, but I plan on going tonight as soon as we get off the air.
1: Well, anyway, Paul, isn't it interesting now how other people in the SEC are jumping on the national championship bandwagon? But
0: hey, before you go, Daryl is the next caller. Do you have anything you want to ask him? Daryl is up next.
2: Paul. What's going on, man? You doing okay?
0: Yes, sir.
2: No, Augie didn't have anything to say to me, I guess. I've been thinking lately about Ted Cruz, Paul.
0: Okay.
2: I know he's not up for re-election this term.
0: No, he just won 2 years ago.
2: But I don't know what his district is, but I bet Austin and College Station.
0: Well, Ted is a senator, Daryl. He represents the entire state.
2: Well, I wonder if these shenanigans that he's pulling is going to hurt his re-election next term.
0: Well, I don't think Ted's concerned about that because right now Ted has only one thing on his mind. That's running for president.
2: You think so, Paul?
0: Yes.
2: I don't think he'll make it.
0: Oh, I don't think he'll make it either. But right now he's just trying, and he's not concerned about Texas or Texas A&M. He figures they'll forget about this when he loses his run for president, which he will.
2: Well, he's not making any friends. I can tell you that. If I lived in Texas, I wouldn't vote for him. I wouldn't vote for him for dog catch.
0: Well, first of all, Daryl, Ted Cruz doesn't have any friends. He doesn't have to worry about losing any.
2: Yeah. Hey, I got a question about Lane Kiffin. Are you going to interview Lane Kiffin on SEC Media Days, Paul?
0: I don't know yet. Most of the interviews on Media Days are entirely dependent on what time of the day the coaches are there.
2: Yeah. I was wondering if it's voluntary that you can go be interviewed by you, or it's kind of, you're kind of obligated to.
0: Well, last year he was not on our schedule, and what I mean by that is we're on late in the day, and if he's there earlier, then he won't be around for us. Last year he was leaving and came by our show without being scheduled, so you never know with Kiffin. He also told me he was going to be on our show in Destin, and then he left before his time. So, Daryl, I can't answer that question because we're talking about Lane Kiffin. Michael is up next. Hey, Michael, good afternoon.
3: Hey, sir. Hey, Paul. Thank you for taking my call.
0: Thank you.
3: I was going to ask you, hey, back in the day, I'm going to reminisce a little bit back in, what high school did you go to?
0: Well, I went to school in Memphis. I graduated from White Station High School.
3: Oh, really? Well, I was talking about back in the 70s, back there was a Tarrant High School, and, you know, in Tarrant, you remember a coach down there named Coach Hearn?
0: Where was he the coach, Michael?
3: At Tarrant High School. Coach Hearn, he reminds me so much at Bear Bryant. And back in 1970,
0: when was he the coach at Tarrant? Do you remember?
3: Yes, sir. In 1970 and 71.
0: Okay. I didn't get to Alabama until 80, so I somehow must have missed him.
3: Well, it reminds me so much of Coach Bear. And anyway, I didn't know where you went to school. I didn't know it was Memphis, Tennessee, you said.
0: Yeah. So you're talking about Tarrant High School in Birmingham, right outside of Birmingham, right?
3: Yes, sir. And back in the day, Banks and Tarrant and Woodlawn used to have a big robberies and stuff, but
0: Well, Michael, I'll tell you what, when I got to town, I knew a lot of the high school coaches. I went to a number of high schools, but you said he was gone in the early 80s, early 70s?
3: Oh, yes, or late 70s, probably.
0: Yeah.
3: But he was, anyway, my brother was recruited by Bear, we went 13-0 in 1970, but I thought you might have been around here, sir. But anyway, I really appreciate you talking to me.
0: Well, Michael, I'm sorry I missed him. I would have enjoyed getting to know the coach. You be well. You take care of yourself. We're up against the break. A couple hours ago, we're at the halfway point. We'll head out to Omaha in about an hour, get you ready for tonight's national championship.

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2: A walk-off homer in the bottom of the 14th inning. What a night.
11: From opening day.
2: Hammer to left field. See you later. Mike Trout, how's that to start the season?
11: To the All-Star game.
2: Oh, my goodness. He crushed it. Giancarlo Stanton and the American League with one swing has tied it up.
15: 457-foot home run. How much fun was that?
16: Oh, it was amazing.
11: Plus, every game of Major League Baseball's postseason.
2: Got it back. Back some more. Leaping and he caught it. Out of here. Mookie Betts. Shohei Ohtani.
11: Until a champion is crowned at the World Series.
2: And the Dodgers have won it. Repeat champions for the first time in baseball in 25 years. The Dodgers are World Series champs.
11: Major League Baseball is on.
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0: and have that 3-4 week bye loop.
1: Yeah, there's only one. I think Indiana's the only one who's won that game. It's 2 years of data, but it's pretty compelling.
0: ASU
1: 1-7.
0: Lost, Oregon got smoked by Ohio State. We played Texas Tech, which had a 3 week bye. We beat them 23-0.
1: Yeah.
0: So, how do we balance that?
1: I don't know. I don't think. I think you could do away with the byes, or you could give the top four seeds a home game. But the way it's structured now, I mean, look at Georgia the last 2 years. They have gained nothing from winning the SEC.
0: Yeah. No. It's. If you win everything, then you sit for 2-3 weeks, 4 weeks, and then you lose because you didn't play football. So that was my question.
1: I understand the question, Paul. I think the more pressing – thanks for the call. I think the more pressing issue is what to do and whether or not to expand it beyond where it is. The current system is a little bit screwy. I have to agree with you. Thank you very, very much. Rick is up next in Houston. Hey, Rick.
2: Hey, good afternoon, Paul. So, Paul, before I get to a few of our callers, I got a quick question for you. Who do you think, what fan base do you think was madder at you, the South Carolina fan base or the Shreveport Steamer fan base back in the day?
1: I think the Shreveport Steamer fan base may have been the maddest ever.
2: You had those folks riled up back then, Paul. I remember that.
1: But, I can't believe it. I can't. Hey, I mean, Paul. I barely remember that. I can't believe you remember that. They were a. I don't even remember what league was that. Like the AFL. It was some summer league.
2: World League. Okay. Something like that.
1: And I decided at an early age I did not like them. And my boss said, "Hey, write whatever you want," and I did.
2: But Paul, I think one of our callers in particular, there's the old adage that less is more, and I think that became painfully true with JD's phone call from Friday. If JD had stopped his joke at the first one-liner, it probably would have come over better, but then he felt the need to keep on and kind of explain it to us as well. So JD, less is more. But Paul, I was thinking about Sergeant Pepper's Lonely Hearts Club Band today, and it made me wonder who your Paul Feinbaum's Lonely Hearts Club Band would be. I think one of the prerequisites is going to have to be, an everyday caller every day of the week, every day of the month, and I have four candidates.
1: Let's hear them.
2: Okay, so there's Swamp Dog, Vance, Bash. And my train of thought just left me. I forgot the last one. But who do you think would make your Lonely Hearts Club Band?
1: Now let me make sure before I start opining. I'm well aware of the Sergeant Pepper in the '60s. But we're talking. You have Vance, Swamp Dog,
2: Bash.
1: So give us the...
2: Yeah,
1: for those
2: I lost my last one, Paul, unfortunately.
1: There's always Brian in Tulsa, too.
2: There is Brian in Tulsa, absolutely. But yeah, and I got to, the other thing is I got to thinking about the Beatles, and I was kind of wondering who your George, Paul, and Ringo would be, and I think those four could be pretty easily named, but also was kind of wondering who your Pete Best would be. Who would be the one that got kicked out?
1: Yeah, Pete Best is a famous name in music history because he could have been one of the Beatles. There's another guy, and I read an article. I don't know how closely you follow Springsteen, but there was a guy in the E Street Band right about mid 70s, I guess, right before Born to Run came out, Rick. And he got into an argument with Springsteen about I think they paid everybody like $1,500 for the month or something. And he told Springsteen that he didn't get enough money, that he only got $1,200. Okay, and Springsteen says, "Hey man, I mean that's all we got." And he kind of walked over and pushed Springsteen and Springsteen pushed him away, and he like went after Springsteen, and Springsteen fired him from the band. 3 weeks later, Born to Run came out. It's one of the greatest records of all time. It's got Born to Run, Jungle Land. And they interviewed this guy about 15 or 20 years ago. About 15 years ago, I read an article. They found this guy at a driving range somewhere in New Jersey where he worked.
2: You know, I've heard about that, but I can't recall the guy's name. But
1: oh man, I mean, it was one of the
2: guys. Economy.
1: I'm reading this article and I'm about to land. I'm like, going, please, I want to. It was one of the most amazing stories about. I mean, obviously, Pete Best is pretty good to say the least. But this guy, can you imagine the money this guy gave up over 50 years and being in the E Street Band?
2: Oh man. Yeah, a lot.
1: I'm going to look it up. I'll report back in a minute. Hey, thanks, Rick. Appreciate the call. Vance has returned. This is always an interesting proposition when Vance is back.
3: Well, I apologize, but if Augie listened to the whole call, that's I was prefacing, even though I'm not a major in English or literature or anything, it did turn into an Alabama football call. Rick, I love him. So I don't care what he says about me. And he's right. He's right. I've lived alone since 1985, and I use you as attention and talking to human beings. And it's not real, but it worked for me. But you had this interview with a man. You interviewed so many people, Paul. I can't remember them all. I just can't do it. But he said, I guarantee you, if everybody could go back to the 90s, And wish they had replay, which they hate now. They wish they had it now. So I want to ask you a question. I really do. This has bothered me forever. What is the worst non-call or call you've ever seen in college football?
1: Well, I would. Rex Rod mentioned it. He didn't mention it here, but I think he alluded to it in his article. And I think it's the fifth down. In the famous Missouri game.
3: Well, I'll be damned. Should have known you'd know that, you turd. Yes, that is the worst thing for Mr. Promise Keeper. Like, they didn't have headphones and people in the damn press box and a chain gang. And plus, that had huge ramifications on the national championship that year.
1: Absolutely.
3: So, well, that shows how stupid I am. I should have known you'd know that. So, I just wanted to ask. No, Augie, he's very clever. Rick, one of my favorites. No problems. I get it. Take care, my friend.
1: So, if I'm trying to remember the game, it was at Missouri and Colorado. I can't remember exactly. But anyway... So Colorado got a fifth down. They shouldn't have had. They won the game. They won the. I think they may have won the national. They tied for the national championship or shared the national championship that year. We will take a break. More to come. More guests. More phone calls. We're off and running here on a Monday.
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11: 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Out of here. Mookie Betts. 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

0: We are back, and who better to go to in times of trouble than Bash in Boulder?
1: You already know it, Bash brother. By the way, I know I was on timeout after the show Friday, but it is what it is. I wanted to talk to you, Paul, about something that I've been very passionate about over the last several years. So now that we've 2 years, Paul, into Oklahoma and Texas join the SEC, let's look at their track record, right? Texas has won back-to-back softball and swimming championships, and the Oklahoma Sooners have won back-to-back gymnastics and are on the verge of winning a baseball championship tonight. So, Paul, that is almost eight national championships in 2 years, right? You're like, these guys are doing great. They're absolutely welcome into the SEC. The last 15 years, Paul, how many national championships has the Missouri Tigers won since they've joined the SEC?
0: Could I get back to you on that one? I'm looking through my sheet and I'm not quite seeing their name.
1: Oh, right. You're not quite seeing their name in national championship appearances, let alone titles, Paul. Wow. Shocker. I mean, come on. Paul, like, you are the best promoter last year when you and the crew went to Como and you were hyping up the only game week two that was relevant in the SEC, which was Missouri versus Kansas. And you're like, wow, I didn't know how popular, how passionate this rivalry was. It's like, yeah, Paul, it's because it sucks. Like, let's play a hypothetical game right here real quickly. If Kansas joined the SEC conference and we get to bring them in with Arkansas, right? So let's name them Kensaw, Paul, right? Woo, Kensaw's in the SEC and gets to play Missouri every year to reinvigorate their rivalry. Would that make the top 10, Paul, in SEC rivalries if they were in the conference?
0: No.
1: That's what I'm saying. So, like, all you have to promote and advertise the Missouri Tigers is their cross-state rivalry with the Kansas Jayhawks, Paul.
0: Now, if Kansas had come into the league at the same time as Missouri, we'd be looking at a national championship or two in basketball, though.
1: You make a point with that. But let's say, Paul, we put your hand and wrist on a polygraph test, right? And they ask you the question, if you had the choice to keep Missouri or trade them out for North Carolina, and your answer was no, what would the polygraph merit, Paul? What would the figure, what would they be doing?
0: Now, I would say Missouri. I would take Missouri over North Carolina. But Bash, let me warn you, I have been known to beat polygraph machines before.
1: Okay, yes, you being the comparison to Jerry Springer and him having his protege being Steve Wilkos. I assume, Paul, you knew how to fail a polygraph test or pass one, so to speak. I could never do that myself. But yeah, Paul, I just got to say that here's my final point on this whole just trolling of Missouri. Has every other team, Paul, in the SEC conference at least won one national championship in a collegiate sport?
0: I'm assuming that is the case, Bash, but I haven't been going through my ChatGPT today like you.
1: Okay, it was not ChatGPT. It was Gemini, first of all. Second of all, that is what I did, and it confirmed that every team, Paul, in the conference has at least one national championship in the last 15 years, except guess who?
0: By the way, I've got that. I think I've got Gemini on my computer. I'm going to ask, who is Bash?
1: Add some more context to that.
0: Who is Bash? Who is Bash, the pothead Bash from Boulder, Colorado?
1: I'm Bash. The pothead, but I can't remember the fourth name like Rick after my name.
0: Good call. Let's check in next with David in Kentucky. Hello, David. Hey, David. Do you not hear David? I'll try Kent in Oklahoma. Hey, Kent.
2: Hey, Paul. How are you doing today?
0: We are doing great.
2: That's good. I'm a first-time caller. I've been listening to you since we've kind of gotten into the SEC from Oklahoma. Fantastic. I was wanting to talk to you about the game tonight, baseball, with North Carolina. going to be a good game. Hopefully we come out on top. But if we don't, hey, we've had a good season, especially where we were picked. Also, I'd like to chime in on that worst call stuff. If you're talking about worst calls, then I'd bring up Oregon versus Oklahoma and the non-call on the onside kick, and it cost the replay official his job, basically, and I don't think he's been back. That's one of the worst calls I've ever seen, because it's right there, you know, in plain sight, and you get to have a replay. But anyway, I wanted to see how you feel about the Oklahoma Sooners and baseball tonight. And I know it's kind of getting close to football time, but one last go would get a SEC championship tonight and add that to the deal. And I'd like to say we haven't been in the SEC that many years, but the last 6 years, Oklahoma and Texas are the ones that's won all the softball national championships.
0: You are correct.
2: Anyway, I'll stop and listen to you.
0: Hey, thank you very much. Yeah, we're heading out there in a few minutes, and I'm really interested in see what the crew thinks about tonight's game. I thought OU would wrap it up yesterday, so I'm a little bit going to defer to them. Let me check in with Terry in College Station. Hey, Terry, go right ahead. Terry, you there?
3: Hello.
0: Terry. Yeah, you're on the air. Go right ahead, Terry.
3: Hello.
0: Hello. Yes, sir.
3: Hey, got a quick question for you, Paul. First time caller. Enjoy your show. So Bash Brother was just on, and I was curious. His face looked very AI, like computer generated. I've never seen him looking quite like that before. And then also, Paul, we're pretty stoked down here about our new hires, baseball coaches for our Aggie baseball team. So, just wanted to call and, we're Gig'em.
0: Gig'em. Thank you for the call. We're checking right now with our IT people, and they're doing a test on whether that was really a person or not. We do not know. I'm giving you a rather vague answer, but I don't know if that was a real person or not. Just like I don't know if this next person is a real person, because the calls always seem to be the same. Chris is up next.
4: Calls always the same, Paul. Always the same. Okay. But the reason I was calling right here, Paul, you know what, Paul? My call's always the same. Have a nice day.
0: Ooh. You know, Chris showing some emotion there for the first. I mean, I didn't. I guess that came off as a shot, didn't it? It did. What I meant to say is that he's always talks about how great the show is. We appreciate that. He always talks about how great Clemson is, which is a total lie. So therefore, the calls are always the same. Okay. David is up next in Kentucky. Hey, David.
5: Yes. Paul.
0: Yes.
5: Paul, I would like to give some advice to the Kentucky basketball fans and the Alabama baseball football fans.
0: Okay.
5: You know, they're very unhappy now with their coaches. Kentucky, for years, ruled the basketball. Alabama took care of football. But NIL and the portal, it changed everything. So they need to get over that. The names across that jersey, it just doesn't mean what it used to. What do you think about it, Paul?
0: No, I think there's a lot of truth to that. There is a great deal of truth to that. Hey, David, thanks for the call. By the way, I think I know now why Chris was so upset. Andy Staples put out a list today of head coaching rankings. I mean, everybody does this, but he works for On Three. And in the ACC, he had Mario Cristobal as the best coach. Can't really find fault with that. He had James Franklin ranked number two ahead of Dabo Sweeney. Now, how embarrassing is that for Clemson? I would disagree, frankly. I have Rhett Lashley is four. I would have Rhett Lashley ahead of Dabo Sweeney. I'd probably even have Jeff Brohm ahead of Dabo Sweeney. Where did Bill Belichick finish? 16th out of 17. 17 was Tavita Pritchard from Stanford. Now, you're Bill Belichick, and you're considered the greatest NFL coach of all time. You moved to college, and somebody asked you, how's it going so far? Well, I just got ranked by Andy Staples, number 16. Out of 17 coaches there's so many comparisons to that, but I'll take a break here and finish this thought in just a moment. We are coming right back. For years, Zaxby's fans have been begging for the birthday cake milkshake to return. 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
8: Here is your latest Middle Tennessee weather. Tuesday will be mostly sunny with a high near 83. North winds at 5 to 10 miles per hour. Tuesday night will be mostly clear with a low around 62. Wednesday will see patchy fog before sunrise, then sunny and warmer with a high near 89. There is a slight chance of showers late Wednesday night. 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

0: And welcome back as we continue. We'll head out to Omaha later in the show. Right now, I-Man has arrived.
1: Hey, good afternoon, Paul. Thanks for taking my call. I guess you realize now that you've been appointed a voter in the Black Hat community there, and I sent you a text this morning. So you honestly know that we do communicate. Squirrel Legend and I, we actually communicate and we have conversations. And it was brought to my attention that some people wanted to appeal a couple things. And so I put an appeal process out. Okay, Squirrel Legend and I, we actually communicate and we have conversations. And it was brought to my attention that some people wanted to appeal a couple things. And so I put an appeal process out there, and it worked.

0: all I've ever heard.
1: Yeah, I mean, help me with something, because I felt like maybe I shouldn't have told the truth. What I don't understand is why he got so upset.
0: Hey, that's the pressure this show puts on people. I mean, it puts extreme pressures on them, because they got to be able to talk down and point fingers at others, and they're going to break people's jaws and all kind of things, you know, and which we know none of that's going to happen. But that's, your show puts a lot of pressure on these people because of their calls. Well, my call's better than yours and yours sucks. Well, you suck worse than I do, you know, and I don't know. I mean, they're all just callers. There's no such thing as the number one caller anymore in my mind. It's just you got 4 hours to do, and you're taking calls, and you've got guests. And we love the show. We enjoy being a part of the show, and most of us can do it with one call. But I'm sure that we'll hear multiple calls from a couple people here before you go off the air, just because they can't take the they got to respond. You know what I mean? It's like fishing in a bucket. It's so easy.
1: Hey, I agree with you on that. Let me ask you one question, though. Are you going to share with the audience via social media or some other way about what's happening with the Black Hat Club?
0: Oh yeah, absolutely. Okay. I mean, I don't want to embarrass anybody, but this is what's that new word? I love this word, transparency. Transparency. I mean, Swamp Dog, see if you can find something with transparency in it. And, you know, I will go Pure Prairie League. Paul, you are an early morning riser, because you see I am. I mean, I sent that message to you pretty quick this morning, and I didn't realize that you would respond. But you get up early as I do. What time do you wake up in the morning?
1: In summertime, I tend to get up earlier. I mean, as soon as that sun starts filtering through 5:30, I'm up.
0: Yeah, that's me. I'm usually up by 4:30 or so, 4:45.
1: Now in the fall, I get up earlier, man, for other reasons. But I try to sleep late in the summertime.
0: So you've got a pretty heavy duty travel schedule that you're looking at towards football season, right?
1: Well, I'm hoping. You know. I mean, I do like traveling to the campuses. I mean, that's always been one of my favorite things. Right. Some of the other stuff I could do without.
0: What do you think about the neutral sites?
1: I am not a fan of neutral site games.
0: No, I'm not either. I want them on campus.
1: I've said this before, but if Auburn loses that game against Baylor, there's only one person to blame, and that's the athletic director for scheduling that stupid game in the first place.
0: That's right. And I realize it's all about the money, but look at what's happened with Auburn and Alabama since they left Birmingham. The neighborhoods and the towns have exploded with infrastructure, hotels and conventions and such as that. And I think it's really time for Georgia, Florida to leave Jacksonville. I mean, I think.
1: Yeah, I go down there every year. This year, of course, it's in Atlanta, but I've never liked it down there either. But you know, these games should be on campuses. They shouldn't be at some sterile NFL stadium.
0: Well, you know, those kind of go back to the old black and white movies we grew up watching about Notre Dame. You know, with Bob Hope and Bing Crosby and the fur jackets and the pennants and all those kind of things. Everything was on campus, and that's just the way we perceived it and the way we grew up. And these neutral sites just are a thing of the. What, in the last 20 years, you know, during the season and that kind of thing, other than the games that have historically been on neutral sites. But I don't want to go to the neutral sites. It's too much for the fans, and especially with the way the conferences are so spread out now. But anyway, Paul, I appreciate your time and your comments this morning, but you are now a voter, and we appreciate your time and efforts. And I certainly appreciate your input. Because you had exactly the same input that the other three had.
1: Okay.
0: And that would.
1: Well, I only answer advice when asked for. I am honored to be part of the club, and thank you very much.
0: And you're very transparent too. Hey, Paul, have a great day. We're
1: you bet. I mean, we'll talk soon. Man, I talk about Hall of Famers.

0: back to back. We go to Ray next from Irondale.
1: Hey, buddy. You know, you had a caller or a guest earlier that was talking about life before instant replay.
0: Right.
1: You know, I remember life before instant replay. I remember when Cornelius Bennett hit Steve Berline and fumbled the ball, and they didn't call that fumble. Remember
0: right.
1: that?
0: I sure do.
1: Remember Preston Gothard?
0: Oh, my Gothard goodness. Do State. I ever? Penn State, yeah.
1: Yeah. Yeah. And I'm telling you, Paul, it's no better now. They botch calls with instant replay just as much now as they did it without it then. And the calls are more egregious. I mean, how many times have you seen the commentators scratching their heads at a call that was pretty obvious? That's just about every weekend. So, no, it's not better now. Explain to me like I'm a fifth grader, Paul. That's all be pretty easy for you. what did Kalen DeBoer say that I should be outraged about?
0: Well, it's just the fact that I won't give you the word salad coach speak that you don't want to hear, but in essence,
1: he's famous for.
0: He tried to explain the extension as a tribute to what they have done over these last 2 years, not the fact that he had a job offer, because remember he said a couple of months ago he never considered it, never talked to them. So he's trying to marry that statement by acting like the Michigan thing had nothing to do with my extension.
1: Well, I'll say this to Coach. You know, I'm not going to say whether I like him or dislike him, but I'll say this to him. A ham sandwich can lose four games at Alabama. Paul, you can coach Alabama to an 8-win season. I don't know if I could, but I can tell you what I wouldn't do. I wouldn't call fourth and dumb against Indiana. I wouldn't do that. But that guy's still on the staff. 8-win seasons. That reminds me, you know, there's a narrative going on around that right now, and it comes in the form of a question, Paul. And that's, if you're an Alabama fan and you knew that 2027 was a road to a championship, would you accept an 8-4 season this season?
0: Well, hey Ray, what you just laid out here, and you and I have been down this road before, and how many times you'll hear, "Yeah, but we just had a great recruiting year," and there, you're the first sign of trouble this season. You're going to hear the Sunshine Pumpers say, "Yeah, but next year is going to be great."
1: It's already happening. We hadn't even kicked the ball off, Paul. The influencers are out there. It's already happening. Great show, man. Thank you.
0: Thank you. An honest man right there, Ray from Irondale. We'll take a short break. We still have an hour and change to go. We hope you'll stick around.
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14: 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Giancarlo Stanton and the American League with one swing has tied it up.
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14: Cut back, back some more. Leaping and he caught it. Out of here. Mookie Betts. Shohei Ohtani.
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14: 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Repeat champions for the first time in baseball in 25 years. The Dodgers are World Series champs.
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0: is up next in Colorado. Hey, Dale.
1: Hey, Paul. How you doing today?
0: We are well. Thank you.
1: Yeah, I just wanted to give props to Bash today. That was a great call. But one thing I will say is, why does it look like every time he calls in that it's visiting hour at the county lockup? That looks like a room you get bad news in. Come on, Bash, put some, posters on the wall, some helmets, get some lighting or something, bro. I mean, that looks like a room where, you get a bad diagnosis from your doctor, bro. But anyway, Paul, that's all I had to say. Great call, Bash. Love the show. Go Dawgs.
0: Thank you very much, Dale. Good to hear from you. JD is up next.
2: Hey, Paul, what's going on today?
0: Good afternoon.
2: That was two great calls from I-Man and Ray, legends there. I-Man said he had a new word that he liked, and I thought he was going to say perniculum, but he didn't. Okay, Paul, look, since you're a Bash brother, I'm going to put you on the polygraph test myself. Are you ready? Can I hook you up?
0: I would love to hear the question, yes.
2: Okay, you're all hooked up. Here's the question. Would you rather, A, listen to Bash's call, stupid call, about Missouri and Kansas, B, get your teeth kicked out by a kangaroo that's mad as hell, or C, live in the personal hell that would be eternity with Long's calls on repeat?
0: I think it would have to be B.
2: Let me check your results here. You're telling the truth, Paul. How about that? But Bash did get me thinking, though. Do you think when the SEC will ever expand again? Do you know? I mean, do you have a guess?
0: I think right now it is not anytime soon, unless this whole college model blows up. But the SEC doesn't want to expand right now, and the reason is simple. It's already difficult to digest Texas and Oklahoma.
2: Right. Do you think it'll be like a Miami or Florida State or Oregon or one of them teams, or do you have a guess who it might be?
0: It changes. I think if you plug this into a betting predictor today, the number one team would be North Carolina. That's only predicated on the ACC blowing up. I would think Miami would be pretty high after that. Florida State's not very attractive. I mean, there's no way to put lipstick on that pig. I mean, who wants Florida State right now?
2: But that's true. I guess we're going to pull Oklahoma through tonight because I don't want the ACC to win anything, really. So anyway, just thought I'd ask you them questions, see if you're telling the truth and you're an honest man, Paul.
0: I do my best. Thank you very, very much. Let's check in with William in Tennessee. William, good afternoon.
3: Hi, Paul. How are you doing today?
0: We are doing great. Thank you.
3: So I just wanted to ask you a question. So who do you think the starting quarterback will be for the Tennessee Volunteers between George McIntyre and Faizon Brandon?
0: William, I want to assure you that I have no insight whatsoever, but I think it's going to be Faizon.
3: That's reasonable. I think that it'll be George McIntyre beginning of the season, and then midway through or close to the end of the season, it'll be Faizon. That's just a totally uneducated guess right there.
0: Well, that's all we really have. That's all we really know right now, and I know how heavily recruited McIntyre was. I know his lineage. I know the school he played at is a good football league. I just don't know what the thought process is going to be. Whether you gamble early. I mean, you look at Tennessee's schedule, and they need a quarterback to be ready quickly. Because of that Georgia Tech game, I think it's the second week. So they can't screw around. They need a quarterback by that second week, and then with Texas on week four, they don't want to be playing shift. They don't want to be shifting quarterback. So it's a really good point you made. That schedule is tricky. They need to survive that first half of the season. And I'm speaking of Texas, Georgia Tech, I think. And I mean, but it, you know, having Texas, Auburn, and Alabama at home is a real advantage before you have to go to A&M and then LSU. Tennessee's schedule is doable if they can get off to a fast start. Thank you so much for the call. Really appreciate it, William. We have another hour to go. We'll head out to Omaha in just a minute. We'll get it right. Omaha, Nebraska, for an update on the College World Series right after that.
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0: is where everybody is going to be watching tonight. Sooners let one get away yesterday. They were up 2-0 early, and then the Tar Heels got on a roll. OU seeking its third national championship, last one in 94, just a few years ago. We head out there. Nick Wojcicki, as we head out to Omaha, Peter and the gang take it from here and get us ready for perhaps another national championship in baseball for the SEC. Somewhat of a routine. Good afternoon, gentlemen.
1: Thank you, Paul. That'd be great here with Todd Walker and David DeLucci. That would be seven straight by six different teams. But game 66 for the Oklahoma Sooners, Paul, and it's been really interesting as we've seen both through these first two games go back and forth. What have you learned about the Sooners, Todd, first?
2: Well, they scored 33 runs in the first four games of this College World Series. Hit a brick wall yesterday. Of course, a lot of that had to do with Ryan Lynch from North Carolina and Caden Glauber, who went five, struck out eight. North Carolina had their best on the mound yesterday. We'll see what happens today. But again, for Oklahoma, I think they've got to steal more bags and they got to be more patient today.
3: Well, I've also learned that freshmen can come out here and dominate, and we saw the three starting pitchers for Oklahoma have been freshmen. And then also on the other end, you got to give credit to North Carolina, because we saw Caden Glauber come in, and for 29 games that he has come in, North Carolina has won. That streak is still alive, and they'll throw a freshman today. So once again, we'll see a freshman starting pitcher against another freshman.
1: So I know a lot of Paul's callers will call in and wonder about the pressure of big games. Who has more pressure on them right now? Is it Oklahoma, who's kind of been kind of this darling underdog story, or North Carolina, that was the five seed coming in?
3: Well, we interviewed Kyle Branch, the Oklahoma infielder, yesterday. He had no pressure whatsoever on him after the loss. So I think the pressure goes to North Carolina, because that's the higher seed. That's the team that has had bigger expectations all season long. Oklahoma came out of nowhere. They were 14-16 in the regular season. They're not even supposed to be here, so they're playing with house money.
2: I don't know if you feel a lot of pressure in these games. As baseball players, we know to take it one game at a time, one pitch at a time. We saw Oklahoma pretty loose before the game yesterday, and they had four innings yesterday where they went three up, three down. So they felt a little bit like they were dealing with pressure in the middle of that game yesterday. Of course, North Carolina takes it 6-2. But again, for today, I think for Oklahoma, they had a four-pitch inning yesterday where North Carolina threw on them, and that was one hit by pitch on a first pitch. So for Oklahoma, they just got to be a little more patient at the plate.
1: You've been in this situation, a game away from winning a national championship, Todd. You guys were able to cut through and do it. What's the pressure like with these guys?
2: Well, again, I don't think it's pressure. It's more excitement. You can feel it. Oklahoma was one hit win away yesterday, and they couldn't get it done. So they're back at it again today. They said yesterday, if they would have told you in the middle of the season, if you had one game to win this national championship, would you take it? And they said, absolutely. So here we are.
3: I feel the pressure. I don't know about those guys, but I feel the pressure. I mean, we get all the way to the end right here. We've seen tremendous baseball play by both of these teams. But Oklahoma, for what they have done to be able to defeat the ACC champ, the Big Ten champ, and the SEC regular season and tournament champ to go all the way over here, you just want these guys to finish with a victory.
1: And Paul, I want to throw it back to you back in the studio, because we talk about over the last couple of years, the SEC has not had a national champion in football. Three straight years for that drought. Now we've had six in a row. But if not, if it ends up being UNC, how do you ultimately look at this entire season for the SEC?
0: Well, Peter, as you all know, the SEC is expected to win in baseball. It's not even up for debate. So while there is probably more pressure on North Carolina because of its season and the fact that OU wasn't supposed to be there, once you get there, it's on you. And I think that would be the narrative tomorrow, rightly or wrongly, that the SEC failed at winning a national championship.
1: And it goes back with, you know, obviously Texas getting that national championship, OU winning in gymnastics, but there's certain sports, Paul, like you talked about, that carried the mantle right now for the SEC. A lot of that times that's been football and baseball. So with that being said, if Wojcicki throws seven innings and you've got two innings to go for the national championship and you're putting Paul Finebaum on the mound, Todd, what are you looking? What kind of stuff does Paul Finebaum have on the bump? What do you think?
2: I heard he throws about 98, right? He's got the splitter, too.
1: Yeah. DeLucci, what do you think?
3: I think he's going to just go up right at hitters. He's going to, just like he does the callers, he's going to go right at you, give him everything that he knows and the kitchen sink, and he's going to dominate just like he does every day.
1: Paul, a slider guy, knuckleball? Like, what's the pitch that you prefer right now when you're on there?
0: Right now, I'm just going to blow them away with heat, guys.
1: Yeah. Paul Skeens, Paul Feinbaum throwing 99 up deck. It'll be good. Real quick, Paul. We're gonna have John Mateer on, Kip Lewis, Owen Heineke, OU football players that are going to be here, and it's really cool. We see Porter Mosier, Jenny Brandcheck. We've seen Barry Switzer amongst others right now. Just a camaraderie of what this game would mean for that entire program. Do you believe that at some point a win like that could kind of carry over to football season?
0: Well, I think I'm most interested in how Mateer views it because, I mean, he is such a critical factor, and I think we can debate it all we want, but him getting hurt last year really affected OU. They still made the playoffs. They had that incredible run against Ole Miss at home and then at Tennessee and Alabama, but ultimately, they lost to Ole Miss, but they won it back on the road against Alabama and Tennessee. But he is the key, and he needs to stay injury-free.
1: It's going to be one of the storylines that we're going to be talking about. Go kind of around the horn. One last storyline here going into this game you're looking forward to for Paul's viewers.
2: Well, Oklahoma likes to run. They've stolen 134 bases this year. That's top 20 in the country. They're 5-for-5 in the World Series final against North Carolina. North Carolina does not have their best catch and throw guy behind the plate. Macon Winslow's hurt, so he's been DHing. So Heinick's behind the plate, only throwing out 20% of the runners. Oklahoma steals at an 85% success rate. Again, they're 5-for-5 in this final. I'd like to see him run a little more.
3: Oklahoma's going to need to hit if they want to win. They're going to have to tack on runs. This team that came with 12 hits per game, they didn't do that yesterday. They've also homered in 11 straight NCAA tournament games. They did not hit a home run yesterday. So in games like this, you're going to have to put up crooked numbers. If Oklahoma can get to 10, and that's not out of the question, I think they got this in the bag.
1: Would love to see that. It'd be another national championship more than likely for the SEC. What a way to put a bow on a really successful year for this conference. Back to you, Paul.
0: Thank you very much, guys. We'll be watching a little bit later as all of you get us ready for tonight's national championship game. That's exactly what it is, 6:30 in just a few minutes. And, of course, post-game as well. We'll take a short break here. More of your phone calls right after this.
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0: What an afternoon it has been. We're not done yet. Legend is next.
1: Warden Feinbaum, can we let the inmates out, sir?
0: Granted.
1: Thank you. I'll get in line. Long. Expired. Chris from Mountain Brook. Dylan. Y'all come on, John, all the judges. Get all the former judges out here. Let them get their throws to eat stew. Paul, you know, I've heard two funny things in the last couple of days. One of them, the great Kip Kiefer, said Saturday on Game Time, when referring to the Alabama loss to Indiana last year, that's an ears Whitworth ass whooping right there.
0: Brilliant.
1: I mean, when you get beat like an ears Whitworth team, now that's a beating right there, Paul. And the second thing today, when you was talking about Washington, D.C. and that bill of that guy out there in Texas, you referred to it as the worm turns. As the worm turns. That was pretty good right there, brother. That was pretty good right there. No, I really enjoyed Mike Rodak in the first hour. And I find it amazing that Alabama, now in year three of Kalen DeBoer, has finally come to the conclusion that we only need to get like 10 high school players and invest most of our money in the transfer portal. Damn! I wonder who came up with that brilliant idea. Let's think for a minute. Let's think. Anybody? Bueller? Anybody? That's right. Legend said that 3 years ago! 3 years ago I said it! Number 22 in the transfer portal this year. And guess what? We about number 22 in the nation, too. How amazing. How freaking amazing that we finally figured it out. Man, I've been saying it all along. Listen, Greg Burns, congratulations. Look like you finally got it. But now this is what we need to do. Courtney Morgan needs to get a war room, just like an NFL team, and get him a board that shows every position in the country and lists every player that's coming back next year, 1 through 50. And guess what? This is what we need to do, Greg Byrne. If Mississippi State's got a superstar, let's go get him. Let's go steal him. If Wake Forest has a super player, let's go steal him. If Auburn's got somebody we want, call him in class. Tell him get his ass up here and put on the crimson and white. That's what we need to do, dude. Finally, you coming to your senses. I freaking love it. Might be too late, but you finally coming to your senses. That's what I'm talking about. And let me say this to Coach DeBoer. You know, years ago, I used to just tell people what they wanted to hear. You know, I'd tell a woman, you're the most beautiful woman in the world. Might not be true. She might have been like a six. You know, I tell her, we're going to make a million. You know, I knew we weren't going to make a million. But my mama told me one day, you know, you just tell people what they want to hear, and what that's called is lying. You're a liar, Coach DeBoer. You sit right there and try to tell Alabama fans like we stupid that the reason why you got that extension was You wanted to be at Alabama. That's bullcrap, dude. You got that extension because your agent put out that rumor that you was the number one guy at Michigan. Who knows if it was even true? Your agent manipulated that whole situation, dude, and you knew it every second of the moment. I despise liars. Here you are again, another Alabama coach, trying to tell the Alabama fan base something that we know already. Just shut the hell up, dude. Every time you talk, I don't know, dude. I'm trying to pull for you. And let me say this to Darryl right here. Percy Harvin is the best the best player to ever play in Florida. Percy Harvin. Dude, just stick to Georgia trivia, because it's clear you don't know what the hell you're talking about when you get outside of Georgia. Have you ever heard of Emmett Smith? Have you ever heard of Wilbur Marshall? Dude, he might even be the best receiver. Have you ever heard of Anthony and Chris Collinsworth? Dude, just stick to Georgia football. And, Paul, did you say that Andy Staples said that Belichick was the 16th out of 17 coaches?
0: That is correct.
1: Man, that's funny, man. That's the funniest thing I heard all year right there. And, man, he's got Evel Knievel right now. He's got Bobby Petrino as his offensive coordinator, man. There's got to be a 30 for 30 in there somewhere right there. 16th or 17th, man. I hear you talk to our president today with the Black Hat Club. You know, Alabama's got Nick Saban, and Alabama's got Paul Feinbaum as our advisor. I think we're a pretty smart club. Hey, Elvis has left the building.
0: Wow, what a call. Eddie in Georgia is up next.
2: Hey, Mr. Paul Feinbaum, great to be on with you today, as always. I want to kind of tell everybody out there, I hope they had a good Father's Day weekend, and hope everybody had some good memories and enjoyed themselves. The next thing I want to do is I want to recommend everybody out there go and find you some friends. Be careful about who you choose, and choose them correctly. And I want my friends to know that I definitely appreciate them. Now I want to kind of talk about Augie for a minute, because it's become clear that Augie has a whole lot of free time during the day, and that's because his docket seems to be empty. And it's because I don't think he listens very well, or he follows, or he takes notes, or he's not paying attention. And Vance, you do not have to call back in to explain to your lawyer what you said, because if he's not listening the first time, you probably need to go ahead and find you somebody else. But Augie, Vance, the first thing he said was he goes to a gas station corner store that doesn't sell gas. All right? That's the first thing that he said, all right? And then another thing that he kind of let us know about, that the owner, some kind of way, it was some type of trip to India involved, something maybe about a visa. And, Paul, you blow me away the way that you get people to open up and tell different things. I remember last week, or maybe a couple of weeks ago, it was a coach in Texas, and he was talking about Sorsby and everything, and like DraftKings or whatever. He went on to like go ahead and out his fellow coaches on the coaching staff that they are conversating with kids about prop bets. A couple of days after that, you had a gentleman come on, and I don't know if it was in Tennessee or Alabama, but he was talking about him being part of the underground gambling ring back in the day. But it's amazing how people open up and talk to you, and that's the gift that you have to bring that out of people. But back to Vance, though, that's a sticky situation. I don't know how often you attend that store, but I really would recommend you pull your pants all the way up, put your belt on, put a padlock on them. They might not be selling gas, Vance, but they're definitely in the game. Paul, over the weekend, I had my first experience with your Paul Feinbaum Good Caller Quality Control team as our resident wiener dog and our other, I guess, former caller, I guess, counting down the days till he can call back in, our math head. But any kind of way, they, I guess, Brad got irritated because I pointed out, and I'm glad that the guy earlier brought up Mateer. There was a post up about who would have the biggest impact, Mateer or Gunnar Stockton. And I agree with Brad that Gunnar Stockton, I think, will have a better year. But Brad's reasoning behind that was that Oklahoma lost so many players to the NFL draft. And I like to speak facts, but Brad evidently could not handle me calling him out on that. So he kind of spazzed out all weekend. But if you can't have a conversation using facts, Brad, that means that you are a factual loser. Go Dawgs. Have a great day.
0: Thank you very much. Expired is up next.
3: Oh, Paul, it's been a while, Paul. It's time to do who's hot, who's not. Are you ready, big dog?
0: Ready. Let's go.
3: Who? Transparency. Transparency is hot. Dylan Mulvaney is not. Chris's call, Paul. Chris's call was hot. Best call he ever made, Paul. hottest call ever. Usually his calls are not. Paul Feinbaum, warm him up, baby. Put him on the mound. Paul Feinbaum on the mound is hot. Paul Skeens is not. His girlfriend is, but he's not. Winning a national championship in baseball is hot. And I don't wish you good luck, Oklahoma. I could care less if you win. But winning that national championship is hot. Thinking it is going to affect or affect or help football is not. Okay? And Paul, the last one, bashes call, highlighting the SEC of the team that actually win national titles. That was a hot call, Bash. But what wasn't hot about it, Bash? Talking trash about Missouri when you're 35 years old and you attend Colorado. That is not, Bash. What an idiot. Anyways, Paul, have a good day. Colorado ain't won a national title in 40 years. Giggle.
0: Brian is up next in Tulsa. Hey, Brian.
4: Hey, Paul. How you doing? How was your weekend, my friend?
0: Doing great. Thank you.
4: Let me ask you this, Paul. Ever since that loss against Georgia Tech in the first round in the Atlanta Regional, Oklahoma's won, what was it, 10 in a row? Was that at that one point after that loss in Atlanta?
0: They've been on fire.
4: If I'm not mistaken. Yeah. Do you think this game yesterday was the best time for them to have a bad game and get it out of their system for tonight, in your opinion?
0: I would have just soon see them win, quite frankly. But I still feel like the first two innings of this game will tell it, in my mind. That's, as you know, that's where the damage has been done, and that's where they started yesterday, and they just simply couldn't finish. But I'm really keyed in at the very beginning of the game.
4: I'm with you, Paul. If Oklahoma, and here's the problem, Oklahoma was hot yesterday for the first two innings, but then that pitcher struggled so much, and I don't know why that poor kid threw 50 pitches.
0: Anyway, we'll leave it right there.
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9: Here is your latest Middle Tennessee weather. Tuesday will be mostly sunny with a high near 83. North winds at 5 to 10 miles per hour. Tuesday night will be mostly clear with a low around 62. Wednesday will see patchy fog before sunrise, then sunny and warmer with a high near 89. There is a slight chance of showers late Wednesday night. 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
13: Hey, it's Evan Cohen. 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
19: 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Giancarlo Stanton and the American League with one swing has tied it up.
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19: Judge back some more. Leaping and he caught it. Out of here. Mookie Betts. Shohei Ohtani.
18: Until a champion is crowned at the World Series.
19: And the Dodgers have won it. Repeat champions for the first time in baseball in 25 years. The Dodgers are World Series champs.
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0: Call us the rest of the way, and Chris is up next in MB. Hello, Chris.
1: Hey, Paul. Thanks for taking my call, as always. Paul, has anybody done a wellness check on Chris from South Carolina? I mean, that was as dejected as I've ever heard somebody say. It sounded like, you know, 10 years ago when I would tell one of my daughters we couldn't go to TCBY or something. I mean...
0: Yeah, you know, and Chris, it wasn't like I said something earth-shattering. I just said he's a lousy caller. That's all.
1: Well, you didn't even say that. You said all his calls are the same. I mean, you could
0: well, yeah.
1: say it any way you wanted to, like you said.
0: Yeah, no, you're right. You're right.
1: Did you watch U.S. Open this weekend? Did you get to watch any of it?
0: I did. I did. I came and went yesterday as Clark threw up his lead, yes.
1: It was – I was watching because it was at Shinnecock. I mean, if Scottie Scheffler made a run or something, it would have been more exciting. But it got a little exciting just because he was playing bad. But
0: right.
1: that course, to me, has always been one of the best U.S. Open venues, other than the fact that it's out there so far, it's hard for people to get to and from it, as you saw Saturday night when they were finishing and there was hardly anybody there.
0: No, I did see the end of it Saturday night, and there were like six people left watching.
1: Watching the grandstand. But that was... I guess they did it for television, but you can't have them end it at 8 when the last ferry and the last bus runs at 6.
0: No.
1: I mean, that was a little...
0: Not unless you're staying on the island.
1: Yes, correct. Which, you've got to have a little bit of money to stay out there, Paul. I don't know if you know about that.
0: Been there. You don't even want to... They don't even let you come visit to Southampton.
1: No, sir. I was... outside the U.S. Open, I mean, Wyndham Clark, what's your opinion on him? I mean, he's caught a lot of flack, but he just always seemed like somebody with not a much personality, and they were trying to do that big build-up yesterday afternoon with his father showing up and surprising him, and Wyndham just turned around and was like, oh, hey, Dad, thanks for coming.
0: I don't want to get in the middle of some family. Okay, Chris, you lead the U.S. Open after every round, okay?
1: Yes.
0: Why suddenly does your father decide to show up on Father's Day? I mean, couldn't you? You lead the U.S. Open after every round, okay?
1: Yes.
0: Why suddenly does your father decide to show up on Father's Day? I mean, couldn't you?
1: The whole thing seemed awkward, and they were building it.

0: passerby soccer fans and watch the World Cup, especially if the USA's in it. But, I mean, if you've been a soccer fan at all, this has been amazing. I mean, Messi scored two more goals today, so he's got five in two games. The USA's winning. All the superstars are playing well for their respective teams. I mean, it's been pretty interesting.
1: You know, I read some TV official said it was Fox buying the rights to it was probably the best investment they've ever made.
0: Well, I'll tell you that, you know, Messi breaking the goal record today and everything was amazing, but there's a stat, a little-known stat that on Messi that I found very interesting, that he and Argentina have a better winning record, percentage record, in Jordan Hare than Hugh Freeze did.
1: Chris,
0: great to talk to you, Paul.
1: Thank you for the call. Oh, wow. G is up next in Atlanta. Hello, G.
2: Hey, Paul. Thanks for taking my call. Hope all you guys had a great Father's Day weekend. Hey, Paul, does it mean, do you take notice in the Oklahoma pitching staff? Those guys are not flame ball throwers. I mean, those are pitchers. I mean, remind me back in the 70s, you know, when you had the Don Suttons and the Gabriel Perry. You only had maybe one or two flame ball throwers, like, you know, Nolan Ryan, J.R. Richards, and people like that, man. But I was sitting there watching them. I mean, was listening to them play Georgia and North Carolina. Those guys are pitchers, man. And they're freshmen, Paul.
1: Yeah, no, they got a really interesting staff.
2: Yeah. So I just thought I was just taking notes, and I hope they bring it home to the SEC. And I just want to give a shout-out to all the guys because I forgot to say on Friday, everybody have a happy Father's Day. I hope they enjoyed the weekend, Paul. Take care. Enjoy you, buddy. Take care.
1: Dylan is up next. Hey, Dylan, good afternoon.
3: Good afternoon, Paul. Thank you for taking my call. You know, that was I will agree with a few of your callers. That was probably one of the best calls from Chris today. It was definitely different, I will say the least. It's quite funny that he brags about waiting on the phone, you know, 4 hours and 3 to 4 hours to talk to you, and that's really all he's got to say. That was bravo, Chris. You did really good there, bud. I ain't gonna lie. That's basically. I mean, it was really good. I applaud you, Chris. That's a better story than you being a Friday night tambourine player. But Paul, we're gonna have a special announcement tonight on Dirty South Sports Talk.
1: Oh, really?
3: I just want to let everybody know and everything. And I'll announce it on the show probably the end of this week or the end or beginning of next week. Just got some things to work out. But anyway, I appreciate you taking my call and roll tide.
1: William is up next. Hey, William.
4: Hello, Paul. Can we talk politics for a minute, Paul?
1: If we must.
4: This Protect College Sports Act that's come out of the Commerce Committee, and I don't know whether it's because I'm old or because something has changed, but it used to be that politics or that Congress was serious people dealing with serious issues that knew how to compromise, and it wasn't either the fringe right or the fringe left, which it seems like where we are today, I know that Cruz and Cantwell are talking about bipartisanship, but I'm having trouble believing it coming out of the committee, in part because Congress has historically tried to change behavior either through tax policy. They want you to buy a house so that you can deduct your interest, or they want you to give to charity, or through funding, where they fund and try to get universities or people to do what they want them to do. And I don't know. I've lost faith in a lot of politicians on both sides of the aisle. I know Pat Forty said something about there were too many cooks. And to me, the best cook out there at multitasking is the guy at Waffle House that can keep your eggs and your bacon and everything else going at the same time. And I don't know, Paul. I think we probably need more Waffle House cooks and less politicians.
1: Well, you know, first of all, it's not so much bipartisan, William, as it's anti.

0: success. Cruz and Cantwell and anybody else who supports this, they've decided that they are going to penalize the SEC and the Big Ten for owning the sport. And it is a crass bill, and the only thing that frustrates me are the measured responses by both leagues, because they have no choice. They asked for this, and they're getting it shoved down their throat. William, thanks for the call. Up against the break, a few minutes remaining here on a Monday afternoon.
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0: Swamp Dog, you there?
7: Hello.
0: Yeah, go right ahead.
7: Yeah, I didn't hear my name, man. Thank you. Thanks, Paul. Yeah, I got a very special request and a favor to ask of you today. I was going to talk to you about some football statements. But today is my sister's birthday, and I wouldn't be alive today if it wasn't for my sister. And it would mean the world to her and to me if you would just tell my sister Janice. Her name is Janice. Just tell her, happy birthday, Janice. She's probably watching.
0: So, you said, Swampy, you said Janet?
7: Janice.
0: Well, Janice, happy Janice. Birthday from all of us. Let me ask you a question, Swamp Dog. We all have relatives, and you know, some are incredibly important. What has made her so important in your life?
7: Well, she has taken care of me. I'm 65 years old. She just turned 74 today, but she has always kind of looked at me kind of like I'm her younger brother, but she's always kind of raised me like I was her son. You might say.
0: Right.
7: You know what I mean?
0: Yeah.
7: And always took care of me, and every time I got problems, she's there. She's there. She's always there. And she just means the world to me. And she's the only reason that I was able to do what I do with you on this show, man. You know, and she likes the show, and she watches it when she can.
0: Well, Swamp Dog, listen, I am really happy to hear that, and I hope she has a great day and a great birthday, and thanks for sharing that story with us. You be well. Take care of yourself. Let's check in next with Charlie, who is in Tennessee. Hey, Charlie.
8: Hey, how you doing, Paul?
0: We're doing well. Thank you.
8: I was just calling in to see what you think about Tennessee's football season, and I just think that a lot of people are sleeping on the fact that even though we have young QBs, that it's been done before. And with the rest of our talent, I think we'll be okay. How do you feel about that?
0: Well, Charlie, first of all, I like the move on defense. I think bringing Jim Knowles in has a chance to really work wonders. That defense last year, as you know, let Tennessee down almost every game. Georgia, Alabama, Oklahoma at home, Vanderbilt. It was just a disaster. So here's the key to Tennessee right now. And I think this – Yeah, I think as schedules go, it's manageable. You have a lot of really big home games. What I mean by that is Texas, Auburn, Alabama. You got to find an LSU. You got to find some wins there. You just can't let Texas and LSU and Alabama beat you at home because you have one of the most feared stadiums in the country. You got to beat Georgia Tech. That's a tricky game. I think Tennessee can beat Georgia Tech. And then what does it do with those games I mentioned? Texas, Alabama, LSU. Can you go 2-1 in those games? If you can, then you have a chance for a great year because you still have to go to A&M, which I think is a very likely loss. South Carolina, possibly tricky. But I think early on I was a little bit negative on Tennessee, but as I study that schedule, I see some real opportunities.
8: Well, I just think that a lot of people are going into the season, and I know they have a lot of changes on defense, which is fine, but it's coming from a good defensive opportunity, and I just feel like that. I mean, I know we're not Alabama, and I would never compare us to Alabama, but I mean, Jalen Hurts and Tua, both of them were freshmen coming in, and they won championships.
0: Yeah.
8: So I just feel like that we have a chance to, if they do perform the way that they're going to, that we could have a pretty solid season where there's a lot of negativity going towards it.
0: Well, it's critical to get some momentum going. Last year, I thought November was a disaster. I just could not believe how Tennessee let those home games against Vanderbilt in Oklahoma get them. But Charlie, thank you for the call. Really good to hear from you. Let's check in with Ollie next in Tennessee. Hello, Ollie.
9: How are you doing today?
0: We are doing great. Thank you.
9: I am a huge Vandy fan, and I was wanting to know what do you think about our new quarterback, Jarrett Curtis?
0: Well, I think he's going to be a superstar, Ollie. He's one of the best quarterbacks in the country coming out of high school, and he may very well be called in to play early. We talked to Coach Lee a couple of days ago, and he was very high on him. We have this. Let me go over the schedule for a second. I think it's a pretty good schedule. Austin Peay, Delaware, NC State. I think Vandy wins those three games, and then what happens over these next three games? At Auburn, at Georgia, and Ole Miss at home. That's a really tricky part of the schedule. Later, I like the fact that Arkansas, Kentucky, and Mississippi State is on that schedule. For all the talk about the ninth conference game, now again, Vandy doesn't get Vandy. That isn't bad. At Florida, a little bit tricky. Tennessee at home. Oh, Alabama at home. How does Vanderbilt? I'm going to say the same thing I just got through talking about with Tennessee. Have to manage those home games.
9: I mean, I just really think our defense just needs to show up, because last year, like you said, the last call that you just talked about with Tennessee, we lighted up Tennessee and Knoxville with our defense.
0: Yeah, no, I agree. I think it's going to take a little bit of time to get going, but I think the schedule is fortuitous in that respect. NC State will be the first major test. Delaware's a good team. Vandy should beat them. And I just don't want to see Vanderbilt fall backwards after an amazing 2 year. Hey, thank you so much for the call, Ollie. Really do appreciate that. Great to have you on board. We'll leave it right there and do it again.

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9: I'm Emmett Smith. Opioid poisonings cause the most accidental deaths in the U.S., and I've lost loved ones. 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

0: World Series. Just an incredible run for the Oklahoma Sooners.
1: They had the 80th batting average in Division I. They had the 78th ERA in Division I. This is a team that caught fire at the right time and showed us truly what they are all about.
0: It's just amazing. They dominated this final. 14 hits in the game one, 14 hits in game three, and had a runner on base every inning of game one and every inning of this one here. 13 runs to win the championship tonight. Incredible.
1: Yeah, you were wondering how they were going to come out tonight after that loss last night. Were they going to be flat? Were they going to press? But they were just as confident as we've seen, and they kind of settled in. They weren't over swinging, and it started on the mound with Weslowski. He was pounding the strike zone, set the tone for the Sooners, and the offense did the rest.
2: And once again, it was a quick start. Four hits for the first eight batters for them in the ninth straight game that they scored first. This was a take-it-to-someone-else type mentality, DeLucci, that everyone was waiting to say, oh, North Carolina's the team. All right, and going back, Georgia Tech's going to be the team that takes them down. Oh, you now you got to go to Lawrence. Oh, you're right there going to be facing Georgia Bulldogs. It did not matter one iota to the squad.
1: Yeah, look, when the season ended, North Carolina was ranked number four in the country. Oklahoma wasn't even the top 25, so the mentality that it was them against everybody else, they took down every giant in every conference, and now they're at the top of the totem pole.
3: Oklahoma, the sixth different SEC school to win the national championship in the past seven tournaments, the ninth school to win the Men's College World Series as a member of the SEC. SportsCenter All Night, ESPN Radio. Back to the big leagues. Padres, a 1-0 shutout of the Braves. Third 1-0 win this season. That's the most in Major League Baseball. Padres' seventh shutout, tied with the Brewers for the third most in the National League behind the Dodgers and the Phillies, who each have nine. Manny Machado, 2-for-3 with a home run and an RBI. 113th career home run at Petco. Mason Miller gets his 21st save. Cardinals and Diamondbacks were in a one-run game.
4: Kelly again working from the windup with a man on third base, and there's a broken bat hit in the left field. The bat goes flying into the camera well as Nathan Church, on the first pitch he sees, loses a bat but gains an RBI. It's 3-0 St. Louis.
3: They would hold on for a 3-2 win over the Diamondbacks. Cardinals radio network with the call. Cardinals improving to 11-6 since June 3rd. They allowed just two runs after allowing at least six in each of their previous four games. Blue Jays double up the Astros.
5: 3-2 pitch, and this one giving a pretty solid ride out to left field, and guess what? Into the stands on a solo shot for Kazuma Okamoto, his 17th of the season, and the Blue Jays tie the game.
6: What a swing from him.
3: Blue Jays tying the game there. They go on to a 4-2 win over Houston. 5-1 over their last six. They're back to 500 at 39-39. They're at 500 on the season for the second time since the start of May. Sportsnet 590, the fan with the call. Dylan Cease, 5 2/3 innings, 3-hit ball, 8 strikeouts. Speaking of strikeouts, Brewers and Reds.
7: Woodruff's 1-2 pitch. Swing and a miss. He struck him out. Chased a changeup down and away. That is strikeout number 10 for Brandon Woodruff here tonight.
3: Brandon Woodruff, 6 innings, 10 strikeouts, no walks, and no earned runs. Brewers and Reds actually went to the 10th.
8: Now the pitch. Way outside. It gets off the glove of Stevenson. Breaking for the plate is Mitch. Oh, Stevenson picks it up, but Garrett scores on a wild pitch. The Brewers add run number 2 in the 10th.
3: And it will be a 2-1 win as they hang on for the victory in 10 innings. Brewers' 8th straight win against a division opponent. Tigers and Yankees.
9: The 2-2. Swinging a fly ball right center field. This one's deep. This one's way back and gone. Wow, that one just kept going. Oh, man. Riley Green got a changeup, and he did not miss. Number 9, and the Tigers having some fun, have a 5-1 lead.
3: 97-1 the ticket, 5-1 there. They go on to beat the Yankees 5-3. Tigers, an American League best, 12-6 in June, including 4 straight wins for the Tigers. Speaking of Michigan, leaving Michigan. That's next. SportsCenter All Night continues. It's ESPN Radio.
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6: Link shot engaged.
7: Yeah, welcome into the Tuesday edition. Robbie and Rexrode, 102.5 The Game. 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Joe Rexrode, good morning. How are you?
8: I'm good, thanks for asking. But, you know, yesterday we had a birthday party for a friend, and we went another no free ad situation. But I had some Indian food, which I really love Indian food, but man, the heartburn factor on the Indian food, even when it's not really spicy, you know, like it really wasn't like especially spicy Indian food, like, man, it'll sneak up on you. So there's my daily ailment update.
7: Not a huge risk of gout on that, right?
8: No, it's chicken tikka masala. Yeah. So we're good on the gout front, but the heartburn front, yeah, man. But it, you know, sometimes, man, like it's worth it if you have to pound acid, you know, reduction pills to enjoy, you know, good food. I say go for it. I say YOLO.
7: Why not? Yeah. You know, why not? Ian, how we doing? What's going on?
9: I love Indian food. I love a good Indian buffet. I'm not going to lie.
8: I feel like I could eat it every day. I mean, I if I did, I'd probably, like, you know, eventually be like, okay, I need to switch it up. But seriously, I like good Indian food is, man, it's elite.
9: I agree. I like it a lot.
7: Ian, do you get heartburn when you eat Indian food?
9: You know what? Nothing really stands out now that Joe mentions that in particular.
7: That's good.
9: Yeah, but you never can tell. Every once in a while, if you overindulge, I think that's mostly where my heartburn comes in from, more so than the type of food.
7: Okay.
9: But, yeah, no, I can't think of, I mean, Joe's right, it can get a little spicy if you don't ask for, you know, white person spicy kind of stuff. Like, you know, not Indian spicy, but we like it American spicy. They'll give it a little bit to you. And not go over the top. But yeah, I love good Indian food, especially a buffet.
8: That's a great thing for you, because I feel like my heartburn comes from being fat and old. I think those are the primary factors in heartburn for me. But well, yeah, if you don't have that issue, that's a great thing, man.
9: Give it 10 years and see how it goes.
8: Yeah.
7: Just 10 years. That's all it may take. We got actually a whole lot going on in the program today. Adam Kimmelman from NHL.com will be with us at 7:15. It is the NHL draft week, so we'll get into some of that a little bit later in the show with him. Taking a look at the Predators and what could be in store for them this week. We will get into a big move in college basketball that kind of reshapes the landscape there. Giannis to the my beloved Miami Heat late last night. We'll get into that move a little bit later in the show as well. So we got a whole lot going on the program here today. But, Joe, we begin with this. I have a couple of things on this. Number one, I want to congratulate Pekka Rinne for his induction into the 2026 Hockey Hall of Fame. He will go in alongside in the player category. Patrice Bergeron, great player for the Bruins for a long time. Keith Tkachuk, what a weekend! A week it is for the Tkachuks to this point, by the way.
8: Yeah,
7: that's going well. Carey Price, Cindy Curley, and Pekka Rinne going in as the players. Brian Burke in the builders category. So that's your class of 2026 in the Hockey Hall of Fame. So congratulations to Pekka Rinne. And he is now basically essentially the second homegrown Nashville Predator. You know, Paul Kariya got in. Peter Forsberg got in. Neither one of those guys are known for, like, you know, the bulk of their careers being Nashville Predators. Shea Weber is, and you can throw Montreal in there. Pekka Rinne is exclusively, like, he's a Nashville Predator. So it's awesome to see him get in the Hall of Fame. And number two, Joe, it is objectively hilarious that he is in the Hall of Fame the day after we started talking about the statue here on the show. And how I was like, yeah, I'm just not a huge fan of the statue unless you're like some all-time great player. So objectively hilarious, the timing of it.
8: It's amazing. It really is amazing. As soon as that came yesterday, I'm like, oh my gosh, what? Like, did Robbie know? Was like, you know, was Robbie like setting everything up for this, or like, what's going on? So, like, is the statue cool now?
7: It's a little bit more palatable, I will say, if you're a Hall of Famer. I still would vote no, but it's more palatable for sure.
8: So you're not saying that because of this, they should like triple the size of the statue, tower over the city,
7: add to it. Yeah. It's like, yeah, there's the Batman building. It's dwarfed by Pekka Rinne's statue on the plaza of Bridgestone Arena, but there it is.
8: Looks like Stay Puft Marshmallow Man, just like, just like inflate it real big. Oh, man. No, it's that really is crazy that it worked out that way. And also, good for him. I wasn't, you know, certain that he would get in. We've talked about that before. There was a case to be made. He's in, but I don't know about you. If you felt differently, I never thought it was like a lock.
7: I'm very surprised he's in. I'll be totally honest with you. I am. I mean, go back a couple of years, and you know, the conversation I used to have with a lot of people kind of revolved around those three guys of Shea Weber, Pekka Rinne, and then Roman Josi. We would add to it because you're kind of projecting forward. And just to be totally honest, I've, for the last little bit here, felt pretty good that Shea Weber was going to get in. Now, I was surprised he was the first ballot. Felt pretty good that Shea Weber was going to get in. I still feel pretty good that Roman Josi is going to get in. And yeah, if you asked me to guess of the three, the one that wouldn't get in, it would have been Pekka. So I'll be honest with you. When I saw it yesterday, I was pretty stunned. Not because, like, it's, you know, just, you know, absurd or anything that he's in the Hall of Fame. I just thought, as a goalie, with some of the benchmarks that you've got to hit to get in the Hall of Fame and the level of just what history says about goalies getting in the Hall of Fame, I thought it would, if anything, it would take a little bit, or that he just wouldn't get in. So I was pretty surprised yesterday when I saw it. Pleasantly surprised because, you know, as a person, I mean, good Lord, if you've been around Pekka Rinne, I think you know, pretty awesome guy, but I was pretty surprised when I saw it.
8: Is that a factor?
7: I don't know. I mean, I don't think so. Frankly, it probably shouldn't be. But look, I was talking with a couple people around the league because a couple people reached out to me yesterday, Joe, frankly, that were, I think, as surprised as I was around the league of him getting in. And then we were just kind of talking through it, and it's like, okay, well, a couple of things. He's probably, I mean, there's no probably. He is the greatest Finnish goalie of all time. And, you know, I talk about that with Josi a lot. If he's the greatest Swiss hockey player of all time, that's going to matter when it comes to the Hall of Fame thing. Well, Rinne is the greatest Finnish goalie probably ever. Okay, so there's that. He did play for one team for 15 seasons. He did win a Vezina trophy, and he got to a cup final. I mean, if you want to dig into it, the win total's pretty good win total. Like, he's played a lot of games. Like, there's a lot that you can dig into to justify it. So, like I said, it's not absurd that he's in the Hall of Fame. I'm just frankly surprised he got in as quickly as he did.
8: Yeah, I think that's all really interesting. I really do think the human being, I think of the flip side of this, which still makes me mad when I think about it. But Lou Whitaker should absolutely be in the Baseball Hall of Fame, and he isn't. Yeah. And I think that is a factor for him the other way. Some people, you know, some writers didn't like him, and some writers especially didn't like stuff he said in the around the 94 strike, and people still like apparently hold that against him. Baseball, I mean, that's got to be the pettiest group of, you know, like, all that's different. Oh, yeah. Too, you know, but I feel like everything you said makes sense, and I feel like there is some level of, it's human beings making decisions, and when they really, really like someone, I think it can matter. But I think also the Finland aspect there is got to be key here, right?
7: Yes.
8: Just like you said with Yossi, when it's up for him, I think that's just a lock, but that's another thing when he, is easily like the best Swiss player. I will tell you that Red Wings fans are upset because it's not Chris Osgood. And, that's a really interesting debate because to me, objectively, there's no question. And I love Chris Osgood, but Pekarinen is a better goalie than Chris Osgood in my
7: mind.
8: And I'm not even comparing the numbers right now side by side. I mean, that's just, to me, no question. But you're talking about Stanley Cups too.
7: Right.
8: So how do you, that's a really interesting comparison there.
7: Well, every year that the Hall of Fame vote comes out, there's always people that get left out. Like it's amazing to me that Rod Brind'Amour is not in the Hall of Fame. Like he probably will be one day, especially,
8: soon.
7: So there's that. Like, and again, this is a little bit of why I'm as surprised as I was that he got in as quickly as he did. I thought it could be a long wait. Like I did. I thought it could be a long wait. And frankly, again, if you force me to guess, I never thought he was going to get in. I thought it would be close. I thought he'd be somebody that gets debated about for a while, but I didn't think he would get in. So I'm thrilled for him that he's in. I do think, just judging from the reaction yesterday I saw, I think it's pretty controversial that he's in. So, not just him, too, by the way. Like, there's, Keith Tkachuk, which, say what you will about Keith Tkachuk. But if you watched him play, Keith Tkachuk is a Hall of Famer. the guy was a great player. So, I'm frankly surprised he didn't get in before he did. And some of that is the impact he had on American hockey, right? That's why you get into it's the Hockey Hall of Fame and it's not the NHL Hall of Fame. You have to factor some of these things in, right? And it's not the whole thing. I don't want to see people getting in the Hall of Fame that have so-so NHL careers, but maybe they have a couple of standout tournaments in the Olympics or the World Championships or something like that. I don't really want to get into that business. The NHL part of this still needs to be the thing that matters the most. But when you have an excellent NHL career and it's supplemented by some of these other things that we've talked about, in Pekka's case with Finland, I do think that helps in this discussion.
8: Yeah. Yeah. And it is an important thing to remember. Because, basketball is the same thing. It's the basketball hall. It's not the NBA Hall of Fame. It's not the pro, right. like the Pro Football Hall of Fame, the Pro Football Hall of Fame. Now, there's a separate college one. In these cases, there's probably a little more wiggle room because of that. I'll also say on the Osgood Rinne front, if Rinne were between the pipes for those teams back then. He'd be hoisting cups.
7: I
8: promise you. And that's where it's like when you start making that comparison and making that as an argument, it's, I don't know, man. I would choose him in that comparison for sure.
7: Yep. I mean, all due respect to Chris Osgood, who was a very good player. If you start listing off the reasons those Red Wings teams won Stanley Cups, I don't know how quickly it takes to get to Chris Osgood,
8: Takes a while.
7: It takes a minute to get to Chris Osgood.
8: Yeah.
7: 615-737-1025 is our phone number. Pekka Rinne in the Hockey Hall of Fame. I will take your public shaming of my statue takes yesterday, which I received a lot of in the immediate aftermath of that as well. It was glorious. More of that coming. 615-737-1025. Robbie and Rex Road, 1025 the game.
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12: 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He scores.
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7: 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Pekka Rinne in the Hockey Hall of Fame. He is the 2026, or part of the 2026 Hockey Hall of Fame class. Taking your reaction to that. So, Joe, you know, the Shea Weber thing, we talked about it at the time when he got inducted. He's a first ballot Hall of Famer. He was a great player here with the Predators. But, you know, at some point, he did get traded, and he got to a Stanley Cup final with the Montreal Canadiens, right? How big a deal is it, in your mind, to see a Hall of Famer? And I'm trying to rack my brain. Like, did the Titans have this? I don't think they do. A Hall of Famer that basically, yeah, since the team has moved here. And I know it's, you know, it's two different situations. You're talking about, in the Titans' case, the team moving here, and in the Predators' case, an expansion franchise coming in here. But the team moving here, homegrown, start to finish, finishing your career as a Hall of Famer with the Nashville Predators. It's pretty cool.
8: Yeah. Yeah, no doubt. No, I mean, the Titans,
7: they don't have that.
8: Yeah, I mean, yeah, because like Bruce Matthews is the franchise Oilers. The whole yeah. time, but almost his entire career was in Houston. So it is cool. And, you know, it's also, that's something interesting when you think about all the discussion we've had about Yossi. Because while to me, the Preds absolutely should be looking around and should be open to it. And yeah, I think they could be a really good thing. Yeah, that is an interesting thing when it comes around. What if he goes to a place and he actually wins a cup at that place?
7: Yeah.
8: You know? I mean, it's like he's still Preds identified if he spends like 2 years somewhere else, but it is an interesting thing. It makes it different. This does make it special to have, you know, the guy who was there the whole time. I mean, I get why people want that, you know? Yeah. It's just that when it comes down to it in this league, and you have to – I mean, like, you just have to be, to me, willing to push through sentiment sometimes to do the best thing for your franchise. But it is very cool. By the way, Red Wings fans are furious. Here's a tweet. That fat fart Keith Tkachuk getting into the Hall of Fame before Zetterberg is embarrassing to the game of hockey. Now, these Red Wings fans, I mean, this is like all they have anymore. You know, it's like their players
7: Hall of Fame debates.
8: When they had great teams long ago and getting in the Hall of Fame. So excuse them for their anger and misery.
7: Yeah, I mean, look, Zetterberg's a great player. I think he's definitely got a chance to get in. But, like, Keith Tkachuk's pretty good. Like, if you go look at the numbers, Keith Tkachuk's numbers are actually better than Zetterberg's. So that's kind of how that works sometimes, you know?
8: See,
7: so,
8: I would not have guessed that.
7: So. They are. So it's...
8: There you go.
7: It's now, some of that's longevity, but...
8: Yeah.
7: Yeah. The Yossi thing's interesting, like... When you say that, I immediately think of Ray Bourque, and it's not exactly the same because, you know, Ray Bourque won 5 Norris trophies and is, I think he was a 19-time All-Star. So, you're talking about, I mean, how many seasons did Ray Bourque spend in Boston? I mean, it was, what was it, 20 years? I think it was 20 years in Boston. So, and then he goes to Colorado for 2 years. He wins the Stanley Cup. So he never won in Boston, right? Like, he never won the Cup. And then he leaves, he goes somewhere else, he wins the cup in Colorado. I still think for the most part, he's identified as a Boston Bruin. But I mean, the most iconic image of a career for sure is him in a Colorado uniform, lifting the cup over his head with Gary Thorne, you know, screaming on the call. So that part of it is interesting.
8: Yeah, I don't really recognize that moment as actually happening. So I guess I guess it just depends on your perspective. No, that's a great example though. Because maybe people could disagree. I mean, I guess Avs fans could disagree, but Ray Bourque to me is Boston. Yeah, like that. So, and I think that will be, you know, true of Yossi with the Preds, regardless of what happens.
7: Matthew from Jolton says, Pekka's the only player that I cried when they retired. Looking at the stats, you can make an argument he's a top 30 goalie of all time. So, yeah, he's a Hall of Famer. I mean, when you're talking about, like, fan base connection, he would be, I think, probably number one in the history of the franchise, right? Like, just the way that the fans kind of rallied around him. I mean, look, the fans love Yossi, and they love Shea Weber. I don't think it's the same as how much they loved Pekka, right? Like, to me, Pekka's clearly number one in the history of the team when it comes to, like, fan favorite.
8: Yeah, he's the ultimate ambassador.
7: Yeah.
8: And these things are – they're on the fringe – but I think when you have a lot of them that add up in his favor, there has to be some impact there, you know. I mean, like maybe, you know, the people doing this voting, do they think about that in particular? You know, I don't know. But again, that kind of goes into the personality at large, and the person he is. And I think those things matter both ways to a point with human voters. Now, when we have AI voters, you know, maybe that won't matter.
7: I'm gonna choose to believe that part of what got him in as quickly as it did was on this program the use of the untouchable Pekka by you. I think that's when you factor in good nicknames, it's got to be a part of it, right? Like it's
1: the untouchable Pekka
7: lore. Yeah, as to your lore.
8: Yes. No, I think you're probably right. Is that written anywhere on the statue? By the way.
7: Don't know.
8: If not, go look. Someone may need to spray paint it on there.
7: I mean, somebody's asking, a lot of people are asking about the statue. Like, does this make it justified? Like I said, it's more palatable now. I mean, look, Joe, if you're walking around the plaza like 10 years from now, and it was like, oh, so like somebody's coming in town, they're like, oh, tell me about this Pecorino guy. It's like, well, he's a really good goalie for the Nashville Predators. Oh, cool. So what did he win? Well, they never won the Stanley Cup, or he's not in the Hall of Fame. Then I think you'd have people looking at you sideways like, well, what in the world has he got a statue for out here? At least he's the Hall of Fame part of it now.
8: That's right. That's right. You can say, you can now say Hockey Hall of Famer. Oh, enough said. There you go. I would say before the next statue, because obviously this works out, Preds didn't know he was going to be in the Hockey Hall of Fame. Maybe confirm first.
7: Maybe wait. Yeah.
8: Maybe confirm. Or follow Robbie's plan and never build another statue.
7: Well, or when McDavid comes and you win four cups with McDavid, then you can construct a Connor McDavid statue on Broadway, which is still a part of my master plan for the Predators in the next 2 years.
8: There you go. I think that's a great plan. They absolutely need to be. Yeah, what if McDavid comes here, wins a cup, you know, but like maybe he doesn't play as long as people think. He still has a lot more years in Edmonton than here.
7: Put it in there. That's what you do.
8: Okay.
7: Build that statue.
8: Build it. That's a, you know, for him, it's like a, I mean, really, McDavid could, he's good enough that he could warrant a statue like just about anywhere that they like hockey, right?
7: If McDavid skates one stride for your franchise, you might need to think about building a statue.
8: Statues all over the place.
7: Yeah. Just, I mean, McDavid. You say if he didn't play here long, good Lord, if he played here 2 years, he might put up 300 points, you know?
8: That is true. That's he has the production of a typical forward over a 10-year period in 2 years.
7: I'm telling you, it's part of my master plan. Predators need to get prepared for this. Get McDavid in there. I could have a whole row of statues out there if they get McDavid. There's all these people that could be winning cups.
8: Yeah, put the whole team that wins the cup with him in statues. Statue
7: win one for the Pekka. Yes. Now we got people on the text line throwing out like other statues. I mean, again, like, let me be clear. My requirements of the statue in my mind haven't changed. Like, I don't think you should just put a statue for every Hall of Famer out there. Like, are they going to put one for Shea? You can put one for Yossi when he gets in. Like, you're just going to have this whole row of statues out there. I'd still be very selective about the statues that I do. But, I mean, yeah. It is, again, objectively hilarious. We had this discussion yesterday, and then about 5 hours later, it's like, so the Hall of Fame, Pecorino, way to go.
8: Other players would like you to talk some trash about them, too, and their honors so that, like, you know, they something.
7: This has
8: like
7: happened a couple of times on the show before. I think I was just absolutely destroying, like, Austin Hooper one day on the show, and then he went out and had, like, six catches for 80 yards and a touchdown or something. I was like, oh, cool, Austin Hooper.
8: He also, I think, said something like, if Malik Willis wins a game and like the entire franchise should like shut down or something like that. And then,
7: yeah.
8: And now look at him now.
7: I think that's the one instance on this show where I've lied before. I think I said, if Malik Willis wins when I go up to Lambeau, I'll never criticize Matt LaFleur ever again. And that just didn't last. I wasn't strong enough.
8: Oh my gosh. I forgot that. Boy, we have definitely not held you to that one. Alex, real quick, says there was a woman who had seats near me for a couple of years who hated Pekka, so he has at least one hater. That's
7: how's that possible?
8: I don't know. That is interesting. That's, I mean, I guess, you know, everybody's allowed to have their own opinion, but yeah, I've not heard of that.
7: I haven't either. That's a new one.
8: Saros's aunt?
7: 615-737-1025 is our phone number. A couple of huge moves yesterday in the NBA. We'll get into that. Robbie and Rex Road, 1025 the game.
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5: I'm Fox 17 Code Red meteorologist Greg Bobas. Our forecast, a very nice day ahead of us, starting off in the 60s with a high temperature range in the low 80s later on this afternoon. Plenty of sunshine increasing throughout the day. With the low humidity also comes no rain in the forecast until the end of this week.
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26: This was a 13-month trade saga for Giannis Antetokounmpo and the Milwaukee Bucks. Just to put it plainly, Giannis felt like his time was up with the Bucks a calendar year ago. The Bucks at every turn did everything they could to try to keep him. They fought this right until the end with Giannis to try to win around him. They depleted their assets, their salary books as well. But Giannis informed the team numerous times that it was time for both sides to move on, that he would not sign a long-term contract extension. So now for the Bucks, several weeks ago, they opened up for business. They started negotiating with several teams, and they really started to focus in on the Miami Heat and the Boston Celtics over the last few weeks. Co-owner Jimmy Haslam came out a period of time ago and made it very clear that by the draft, the Bucks wanted to know whether Giannis was going to commit long-term or they would move him. Giannis was not willing to commit long-term, so they are now moving him.
7: Huge move in the NBA late last night. Giannis Antetokounmpo on the way from Milwaukee to Miami in exchange, Joe, for, I believe, let's see here, 1, 2, 3, 4 players, 3 first-round picks, and a pick swap. So there's a pick swap, 3 first-round picks, 4 players. Bobby Portis also heading to the Miami Heat with Giannis from Milwaukee. But a huge trade in the NBA. We've been talking about Giannis for a while of what that was going to look like, where he would eventually end up. It looked like, as Shams just broke down there from ESPN, the relationship between he and the Bucks had broken down over time. And now, Joe, he has ended up on my beloved Miami Heat. It's an exciting day.
8: Well, it is. I mean, so I would imagine your interest in watching the Heat next year has just skyrocketed.
7: Yes.
8: It's going to be fascinating. I'm just as a general Boston Celtics hater, I'm glad that it wasn't the Celtics who got him.
7: Same.
8: I'm very curious to see what this means, for the Heat in terms of where they are in the East now. I'm not sure. He's an incredible player. 31. He's not ancient. He's got good years left. You got to have the right supporting cast. But
7: now they don't have it.
8: Yeah,
7: there's got to be some more moves that come here.
8: Yeah, absolutely. So it's gonna be. But I look, man.
9: Knicks Heat. Like here that, we go. Rematch. Yeah. Bring it back.
8: Yeah, could be. Yeah. Let's hope these we don't have 78-73 games in the second time around. I think it'll be more fun to watch.
9: Where's Jeff Van Gundy?
8: Yeah. Allen Houston. But it's you knew it was gonna be somewhere, and good for Miami. And Spoelstra paired with a superstar sounds pretty good.
7: Well, that's kind of the most exciting part of it. I mean, first off, Bam Adebayo, a really good player. I don't think Bam Adebayo needs to be your best player, because you're not going to win a championship when Bam Adebayo is your best player. If he's your second or third best player, then maybe. Like, you might be able to at that point. And, Spoelstra got, obviously, LeBron and Wade and Bosch and all of them to the final, and you get basically no credit for that because it's LeBron and Wade and Bosch and all that, so I understand that. But then when you turn around, Spoelstra got obviously LeBron and Wade and Bosch and all of them to the final, and you get basically no credit for that because it's LeBron and Wade and Bosch and all that, so I understand that. But then when you turn around a few years later and you get

0: what this looks like. There's got to be some more building out of the roster here. Like, if you ask me today, are the Heat a threat to win a championship in the East? No, they are not. There's got to be a couple other moves to get made here.
1: Yeah, yeah. But, I mean, immediately they are relevant and yes, as interesting a team as there is. So so that's exciting. It's going to be really interesting to see how it all works out. And I'm with you. I mean, Spoelstra's great, man. I mean, he's got to be excited to have a guy like this that is just such a unique player. And I just feel like, I mean, I know the Bucks won a title in this 8-year run of participation trophies.
0: Yes.
1: But I just feel like Jan, and I know some of it is injuries and stuff like that. He's too good a player. He's just sort of been forgotten a little bit, other than like when we talk about trade stuff, you know? So it'll be good to like have him back as a focal point in the league here next year. You know, even though we have other young stars rising in the league and stuff like that. I mean, Giannis is a special player.
0: I mean, and Shams point this out in like this ESPN piece that he does here. Think about who the Miami Heat have acquired. Like, forget even just drafting, right? Because you drafted, like, you've drafted Wade and all those things. But like, over the last 30 years, you've gotten LeBron James, Shaq, Bosch, Mourning, Butler. It's pretty amazing when you think about it. And now add Giannis to it.
1: Wait, Mourning. Was Mourning not drafted by the Heat?
0: You know, he says that as if it was an acquisition.
2: I thought it was Charlotte.
0: I think he may have been drafted
1: Was he Charlotte first?
2: He was definitely Charlotte.
0: He was drafted by Charlotte, yep.
2: Okay. I remember him in those jerseys. Yep. Him and Muggsy. Yeah, I mean,
1: oh, there, okay.
0: What a combo.
1: Right. I mean, that Mourning, you know, little gif on the bench is like, with Miami, might be one of the greatest and most used of all time. Right?
0: It's pretty good.
1: Yeah. Where he's like,
0: works out. Yeah. Joe,
1: that is crazy. Like, and they won championship with Shaq and with LeBron too. So the history says when they get the superstar, they actually put the superstar to good use.
0: Yep, for sure. Another big move yesterday in the NBA, Joe. Dusty May leaving Michigan as coach to become the head coach of the Dallas Mavericks. Now, obviously, Dusty May just came off an incredible year at Michigan. They won the national championship. They were just an absolute wagon in college basketball all year. And he decides now to pack it up and leave and head to the Dallas Mavericks. What do you make of that move from Dusty May?
1: Stunner, man. Absolute stunner. And like you could tell, look, there was no question that it was going to be short time for Dusty May and that the NBA was calling. I think he made that clear. I know Matt Norlander from CBS did a big story with him after the championship, and it was like basically like, well, this sucks. I haven't enjoyed this at all. You know, he's just like in the portal and all this stuff. And our guy at the Athletic, CJ Moore, I mean, he like walked from the stadium to the hotel with him every night in Indy, and you know, it's the same sort of idea. Like this is not going to be long term, but to me, you have they got a top five team on paper next year, even with the guys who are going to get drafted tonight. You know, they got three guys who are going to get drafted tonight. They still have a top five or right around their team with everything that they've done, including adding JP Estrella from Tennessee, but a lot of good ads. You have a chance to repeat. Now you're talking about, I mean, there's 17 coaches in the history of college basketball have two titles. Eight have repeat titles. And the opportunity to do that when you have everything all set, to me, it's like, well, go through, take another run at it. And then I wouldn't have been surprised at all if he was top of the list for NBA jobs in a year from now. But for him to do this now here in, you know, here in late June and just bail is a stunner. I mean, 2 years at Michigan and a championship. I mean, his rise as a coach is tremendous. But no, I was shocked that he made this move. And yeah, absolutely, this is a commentary on the job. I mean, it's a good opportunity. I mean, I think Cooper Flagg is going to be really good. I don't know if I feel great about the long term when Wemby is next door, you know?
0: Yeah.
1: But Cooper Flagg's gonna be really good, and they've got, I think they got, they

0: two first rounders tonight, so it's a pretty good opportunity. A lot of times college coaches get the crappy teams, you know, that don't have much going on. So I get it, but also it's a commentary on college athletics. I mean, anybody who wants to argue otherwise is shoving their head in the sand.
1: Well, and we will get into that coming up next. Rex Road will attack the media. We will take your thoughts at 615-737-1025. Robbie and Rex Road, 1025 The Game.
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1: 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Dusty May leaving Michigan, heading to the NBA to become the head coach of the Dallas Mavericks. And Joe, before we get to this clip, let's just provide a little context here for our listeners. There's every time something like this happens in today's day and age of college athletics, where you see either a coach dipping out and leaving to go to a professional league, or a coach calling it quits and saying, you know what, I'm hanging it up, I'm done, I'm retiring. The conversation as to whether or not the college sports landscape is to blame comes up. And boy, did that conversation reignite yesterday with Dusty May out there leaving and going to the Dallas Mavericks. Who would you like to take a shot at today?
0: Well, look, I think one of the primary, and he's not alone, but one of the primary, you know, kind of finger pointers at people who ever want to bring this up is Seth Davis. And I love Seth. Used to work with him. He's a great guy. And also, you know, he has some bad takes, like, hey, expansion sounds amazing. But Seth tweeted this yesterday. He got his way, by the way, but on the expansion. But anyway, Seth had said this yesterday. He said, quote, beware of takes that declared Dusty May's decision as an indictment of the state of college sports. May was crushing it in college and genuinely enjoying himself, had Michigan set up for long-term success. The only thing this move proves that Dusty May wanted to coach the Dallas Mavericks. Doesn't have to be any more complicated than that, end quote. Problem is, he actually clearly has said that that's wrong. So, like I said, C.J. Moore, and he wrote a column about that. That's up, and of course, we also have Matt Norlander from CBS who knows Dusty well, but Dusty yep. May very well.
1: Well, this is what Matt Norlander from CBS had to say yesterday on Dusty May leaving Michigan and joining the Dallas Mavericks.
5: Obviously a shocker, but I can provide some context here. Having sat down with Dusty May more than a week removed from winning the national championship back in the spring there, he's taken the NBA job, so now I can reveal this because he's gone. I did ask Dusty if he would leave for the NBA, if he could see himself leaving college basketball at some point in the upcoming years, and he did say yes at that point. Did we think we were going to get to the point where he was taking an NBA job in 2026? No, but I did think that if he was going to be able to keep Michigan consistently relevant, a top 10 team, I thought we'd be here in this spot next year, because I think Michigan under Dusty May would have been one of the best teams in the country, obviously. So I'm not surprised to see this. It's not these are champagne problems. Let me be clear about this. It's just not easy being a head coach of a power conference program, football or men's basketball, women's basketball, and college sports these days. There's just so much that comes with it. Now, some coaches are better equipped and wired to handle it than others. Dusty May is equipped and wired to handle it, but you're trading one set of problems for another by taking a crack and taking a swing at going to the NBA. So I'm not surprised whatsoever. Spoke to a source close to Dusty May just a short while ago, and it is the college environment that is pushing him to this decision. It's not an easy one. It's an extremely difficult one. He met with Dallas on Saturday when they made their final pitch and essentially offered him the job. He took all day Sunday to make that decision, decided late last night that, yes, indeed, it would be the case that he is going to take the Dallas job. He has not signed a contract at this point, I am told, but those things will get ironed out in the coming days. But ultimately, the state of college sports and where things are with a lack of guardrails and a lack of, like, really true firm infrastructure is a major catalyst, in addition to the obvious. You know, if you've got the chance to coach an NBA franchise and the Dallas Mavericks, Cooper Flagg could prove to be one of the five best players in the NBA by the end of his rookie contract, potentially, then why wouldn't you get that, take a swing at that way if offered the opportunity? So that's I know there's a lot there, but that's an overview of where we are here in the immediacy of the Dusty May news break.
1: So that was Matt Norlander from CBS. And it's interesting to hear him talk about that, the college environment pushing Dusty May to this decision. And you're talking about somebody that's coming off a national championship, right? So right.
0: He's mastered it.
1: Right. Yeah. Like it's somebody who clearly, I mean, is it something that he can handle, he just used it to his advantage, right? Like it just happened. So that's the most intriguing part of this is, you know, Norlander saying that Dusty May doesn't like the college environment. That's helped pushing him to this decision. And he's a guy that just won the national championship with it.
0: Yeah, exactly. So that it tells you a lot. Look, I know there's, you know, that I know there's some people like, of course, like Michigan State fans are still convinced that this is going to be like Harbaugh. I mean, Michigan, you know, they've won national championships of football, basketball the last few years, and the coach immediately leaves. Now Harbaugh left because he's about to get banned from ever coaching football again. Very different situation for him. Some Michigan State fans want to believe that that's, you know, that the tampering stuff is going to come to light with Dusty May. And, you know, I don't think that's the case. We'll see. There's some investigation internally, but this is, you know, they're very different situations. And it is, you look at college sports, he mastered it last year. Look what he did. First of all, year one, he went out and got like Dustin Wolf and some really good players and had a good team, a Sweet 16 team, and then wins it all. Incredible work in the portal. Yeah, Axel Lindeborg was obviously the big score, but Adai Mara was a huge pickup. Maurez Johnson from Illinois. Those guys are all getting drafted tonight. You can't really do the portal better than that, you know? The thing is, and they did well this year too. Like I said, they have like a top five or so team, and yet they missed out on a couple guys they really wanted. And even with everything going on, you know, they've got funding. They just won it all. You would think that people would want to play for Dusty May. Still, they lost out on a couple targets, including one who went to Tennessee during this process. And so, and again, just having to deal with it and doing everything that you can. And then, you know, an agent just comes in and says, no. I mean, look, there are cases to be made for, you know, like Rick Barnes, for example. I mean, he seems to be fine. I mean, Tom Izzo and Rick Barnes are doing it a little differently, but those guys are in their 70s and they're hanging in there, you know? Yep. And Rick is out there like, hey, well, let's sign a bunch of dudes who can score, and I'll teach them to play some D, you know. And there is a difference in, like, you know, you don't get, like, emotionally attached to recruits now, and then when you lose them, you know. Like, it's quick. It's year by year. For the most part, I don't think that's good. But some coaches can deal with it. We've obviously seen a lot of coaches get out of college sports here, some retiring. This, to me, though, is a little different. You're talking about a guy in his 40s, just won it all, has everything going, and is out. And I don't see how anybody could look at that and not say that that's a red flag.
1: Well, and I also, and this is just me, people may disagree with this, and that's fine. I think the college basketball part of it is even more exhausting from a coaching standpoint than football. Not because you're dealing with more people, because you're not, because I mean, there's a ton of people you're dealing with on a football team. But I just think when you're talking about as finite of a roster as you've got in college basketball, I mean, the percentage of your roster that's changing over all the time, every year, it's exhausting to deal with. I mean, in the grand scheme of things, yes, there's a lot of player movement in college football, but a lot of these rosters, like if you go look at, I mean, Tennessee is a perfect example. Yeah, they lost some guys. They've brought in some guys, but they're still like, I don't know what the percentage is. My guess is like 85% of their roster, other than the people that are graduated, are like, you know, are returning players from last year, right? So it's not that different. You know what I mean? College basketball, it can be that different.
0: Absolutely. No, it's a huge, yeah, it's a huge thing. Yeah, you know, and some, like, look, Izzo, unfortunately, I was looking forward to those guys, you know, 2-2 against each other, Izzo and May, a brief, nasty little rivalry there. But he's been able to, like, retain guys. I mean, the last couple of years, he's basically brought his whole team back and you know, added a little bit. But even that, like, you know, year by year, there's no guarantee that you're going to be able to keep doing that. You wonder about some of these other guys. John Shire almost was the first choice of the Mavs, turned him down. But there's a lot of good young coaches. College coaches have not done well in the NBA. But maybe that's a bit, like, if Dusty May does well, we may start to see more of that. And I could see a lot of these young coaches who normally would sign up to be college basketball legends at places where, like, you're going to have recruiting advantages forever and all that stuff, just saying, you know what, I'm just going to go to a place where at least there's contracts. I know this guy's signed for the next 3 years. I know that. Like, I don't have to completely, as you said, have a new roster every year. It has to be exhausting. I don't want to hear coaches whine about it because you're getting paid really well and that stuff. But when they leave, that's a statement.
1: 615-737-1025 is our phone number. The NHL draft is coming up later this week. We'll get into some options for the Predators, the history of the spot in which they're selecting in the first round. Adam Kimmelman will be with us at 7:15. All that ahead, Robbie and Rex Road, 1025 The Game.
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1: 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We will get into the Predators and their draft position with him. Joe, Preds are picking 10th in this NHL draft. The occupant of the pick before them at pick number 9 just changed over the weekend with the previous owner, Florida, trading for Brady Tkachuk, and now the Ottawa Senators own the pick before Nashville at pick number 9. Joe, some quick history of notable 10th overall picks in the National Hockey League. You'll be pleased to know Mikko Rantanen selected 10th overall back in 2015 by the Colorado Avalanche. He turned out to be a pretty darn good player.
0: Yeah.
1: Teemu Selanne drafted 10th overall by the Winnipeg Jets. Obviously, made the majority of his career, with the Anaheim Ducks, but you know, had some couple of good names in there. I mean, Evan Bouchard, I believe, was drafted 10th overall by the Oilers. You know, the most recent example, and we'll see what this guy turns into, but Roger McQueen, we talked a lot about Roger McQueen last year with the Predators. Well, he got drafted 10th overall by the Ducks last year. So, I mean, look, this is not as exciting as having some top three pick or picking fifth like the Predators did last year, but you are still talking about a top 10 draft pick here. And frankly, like, I don't know where the Predators are going to go with this. You can make the case that you can continue to stockpile as many centers as you can possibly stockpile and see how many of them turn out to be good. I mean, I would still argue that, you know, depending on the defenseman that could be there, you know, they definitely need some more defensemen in the system. We've already had people on the YouTube chat talk about maybe Wyatt Cullen getting drafted by the Predators at number 10th, which makes me feel extremely old because that is Matt Cullen's child, which is amazing to think about that he's getting drafted right now, because I remember him walking around the bowels of Bridgestone Arena. A lot of things on the table for the Predators at pick number 10 coming up, Joe Rexroad.
0: Yeah, so if this mock draft by Corey Pronman is accurate, he would be there for the Preds. That is Wyatt Cullen. But his prediction is multi, I think, is that how you say it? Multi?
1: I believe
0: Malte,
1: so.
0: Malte Gustafson, defenseman. So, you know, that's certainly a way they could go too. They've got to get better there. They've got to address that. Cullen is a winger. So, you know, I'm trying to look at like possibilities in terms of down the middle for them. You know, it looks like there's a couple of guys who probably won't be available to them. Perhaps they could look at someone like Tynan Lawrence.
1: Yep.
0: Is in there. Alexander Command. It's a hell of a name. Just Alexander, Alex Command. You know, I like that. Down the middle. So, but yeah, you're still, like you said, you're still giving, you have a good chance to get a really good and a really important player. And of course, your GM was part of the drafting of one of those guys you just mentioned, by the way.
1: For sure. And look, there's not a position that they could take where I'd be upset with it. Like, I mean, last year, for example, when you're picking fifth overall, everybody knew Matthew Schaefer was going to be gone with the first pick. So after that, like, it needed to be a center for the Predators last year. Like, it was basically going to be, which one of these centers are they going to take, or do they go Porter Martone, right? Like, it was going to be kind of it was going to be, you need to take a center, or it needs to be Porter Martone on the wing. I mean, that was kind of your options there. Like, there's not really a position they could take this year other than probably goalie with 10th overall, where I'd be like, what are you guys doing, right? And they're not going to take a goalie 10th overall. So, you know, whether it's Wyatt Cullen, who's a winger, you know, you mentioned Lawrence, who's down the middle as a center. You know, I look at defense right now, and I know everybody's excited about Tanner Molendijk, and I like Tanner Molendijk. We'll see what he looks like. I like the Andrew Gibson kid. I don't know exactly, you know, the type of NHL player that he projects to be. You know, they drafted Cam Reed last year. I like him. I think Cam Reed may end up being pretty good. But I still think they probably need a couple of defenseman prospects, Joe, that you feel like are high-level players. You know, they, when you really look at it and go back through the history of their organization right now, yes, I mean, they went on a run for a while where they were just a defenseman factory. I mean, whether you're talking Suter or Weber or Yossi or Seth Jones or Ryan Ellis, Matthias Ekholm, I mean, it was just a factory for a while of them drafting and developing really good defensemen. If you look at it right now, they haven't really done that in a while. Like, it's been a while since they've drafted and developed really good defensemen that have had some staying power. I mean, they took Fabro in the first round in 2016, and I mean, he's okay here in Nashville, and he's gone on to Columbus and has been, you know, decent for the Blue Jackets, but like he's not what they thought he would be here in Nashville. So right. It's been a while since they have drafted, developed a defenseman that, you know, is one of your, you look at as a potential top pairing guy. And we'll see if Molendijk turns into that. We'll see if Cam Reed turns into that. But I guess what I'm saying is, it's not a bad thing if at number 10 overall, they add to the defenseman pipeline, which I still think needs some work here with the Predators.
0: No, people should, yeah, you got to look up and say, hey, like, they really need to deal with that. And if you can get a really good one, that's great. It's interesting, as I look at this mock draft for Pronman, he's got 1, 2, 3, 4, 5 of 6 spots to round out the top 10 as defensemen.
1: Yeah.
0: So Carson Carroll's, Chase Reed, Keaton Verhoff, Albert Smith, Daxon Rudolph, and then again, he has them with Gustafson after all those guys already go. I mean, that's a lot of defensemen expected by him at least to go, you know, in the top 10 of the draft. So yeah, it appears to be a defenseman rich draft, and it's going to be really interesting to compare these guys against each other. Another thing he mentions is the Preds have been linked a lot with Ethan Belchets. That's a winger who would be available in his draft. And then also this guy, I mean, the name, you know, Viggo Bjork.
1: Yeah.
0: That just sounds awesome. Now, this is a centerman who's 5'9", 177.
1: Yeah.
0: Viggo Bjork.
1: Very skilled.
0: Yeah, but, you know, it could be an exciting player. Also, he has him gone long before the Preds pick. So,
1: yeah. I'm looking at Kemmelman, who we'll have on here in just a few minutes. And I think he had, at the time, in his most recent mock draft, had Viggo Bjork going 9 to Florida.
0: Okay, that's close.
1: So, I mean, it's close. I mean, if he's there, I would be interested. Like, the lack of size is concerning. It's not as concerning as it frankly just used to be in the NHL. Like, it's just it's a different type of game. Now, look, if you're asking me to pick, I'd rather have a guy that's 6'3" and can still move out there and you know, take my chances with that. But, you know, if Viggo Bjork is there at number 10, I think that could be really interesting for the Predators. So it's going to be a fascinating NHL draft. Yes, it's not the same as having, you know, a top 5 pick, but still could be walking away a pretty good player here if you're the Nashville Predators. Adam Kemmelman from NHL.com will join us coming up next to help us break it all down. 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
1: 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Robbie Stanley, Joe Rex Road, Ian Safar here with you on this Tuesday morning in Nashville, Tennessee. It is NHL Draft Week. Predators are picking at number 10 coming up later this weekend. And to help us talk more about that, we head to our phone line, driven by WilsonCountyHyundai.com. And welcome in our friend Adam Kimmelman to the program from NHL.com. Adam, good morning. How are you?
5: I'm good, guys. I'm getting ready. It's draft week. It's a fun time, exciting time here.
1: It's an exciting time. Predators fans are fired up about that. They're fired up about Pekka Rinne getting into the Hall of Fame. So it's a big week for Predators fans here. Looking forward to this. Let's just start here, Adam. So obviously last year, Predators picked at number five. They took Brady Martin. We spent a lot of time talking about, you know, the top five, maybe top eight or nine guys in that draft. When you look at this year's top 10, what do you think of it? You know, guys that potentially could be there. How do you feel about maybe, you know, the top, you know, 10 to 12 to 13 prospects in this draft?
5: I mean, so let's start at the top. Is there a Sidney Crosby, Connor McDavid, Austin Matthews, plug and play NHL superstar in this group? No, I don't believe so. However, I think what you have are some really high-end forwards, a couple of centers who project to be top six guys, five defensemen who I think project to be top pair players. So whatever the Predators end up, whatever any team ends up doing, certainly in the top 10, it looks like you have the chance of getting a player who's going to be a legitimate foundational piece for when you turn that corner and go from rebuilding to championship caliber or certainly playoff contention. A lot of really, really good high-end players.
0: Do you have it tiered by chance, Adam, in terms of, you know, maybe there's a really small top tier? I mean, obviously everybody thinks McKenna's going first, but and then, you know, like are the Preds at 10, are they going to get a player in like what you would consider like the second tier? I don't know if you look at it that way.
5: So yeah, kind of the, I don't know if I look at it exactly that way. I think there's two high-end left wings right at the top of the draft, everybody talks about Gavin McKenna and Ivar Stenberg. Then I think there's five defensemen that I talked about that all could be top pair guys. They all bring a little something different to the table. Chase Reed, Albert Smith, the big Latvian kid, Datsun Rudolph and Carson Carroll, who are playing in the Western Hockey League, Keaton Verhoeve from North Dakota. And I think there's three centers, really, that kind of stand out from the group. Pinen Lawrence, who played most of the year at Boston University, Viggo Bjork, the Swedish kid, and Pinen, Caleb Malhotra, excuse me, who played in Brantford, the son of new Canucks coach Manny Malhotra. So to me, those are the probably 9 or 10 guys that have separated themselves from the rest of the group. And then there's another tier after that of, you know, you could take the guy you get at 10, another team could see him at 25, and vice versa. So the line of separation between that next group, to me, is incredibly thin.
1: So, Adam, I want to ask you about Wyatt Cullen, who a couple of people have brought up on our show today. I mean, first off, makes me feel old because I remember him walking around as a kid at Bridgestone Arena when Matt was playing for the Predators. His dad obviously played 1,500 games in the NHL. He won 3 Stanley Cups. And you're talking about, in Wyatt's case, a kid that went from like 5'8" and like maybe a 150 to 6'1" and like 175. So a huge growth spurt. And now you're looking at a potential top 10 pick, could be there. We'll see if he's there when the Predators are picking at number 10 or not, or if he goes before that. What do you make of Wyatt Cullen as a potential target for the Preds?
5: Well, I'm glad you mentioned him because, you know, a little spoiler for you and your fans. We have our final mock draft coming out at Wednesday, and at number 10, I do have the Predators selecting Wyatt Cullen. Nice. So kind of the things you talked about, the growth spurt there, he's still on the young side. He's only 17 years old. You know, who knows, that meter could tick up another inch. Certainly going to get stronger as he goes to the University of Minnesota in the fall, gets involved with that quality strength training program where he's just going to physically develop and get even bigger, even stronger. And look, 45 points in 40 games this season, you know, had a solid run at the under-18s for the United States. There's a lot there to like. You add in the hockey bloodlines, you know, that come from his dad. You talked about that, a 3-time Stanley Cup champion. Skating, a dynamic offensive skill set. There's a lot to like there with Wyatt Cullen. And I think when you look at what the Predators have done, they've invested pretty heavily in the center position the last few years. You've seen what Fedor Svechkov is doing now. You know, you've got Brady Martin, who I'm not sure if he's a center or a wing at the next level, but he's going to be a top-line player. You know, Yegor Seren is close. Teddy Stieg is a prospect they have some real hope for. So it feels like they're kind of solid in the middle, that if they wanted to look for a high-end winger who can produce, Wyatt Cullen is a guy who I think for sure is going to be there. I don't envision a team reaching even earlier for him. Even 10 might be a little bit of a reach maybe, but I think there's a lot of talent there. Just, you know, with a lot of these guys, it's going to take a lot of time, a lot of development, a lot of patience to get them to their top level. But I think if you can be able to get a guy like Wyatt Cullen, I think it bodes very well for what you're going to build here in the future.
0: You mentioned a bunch of defensemen, Adam, and you know, probably expect a run on that pretty early in this draft. Reed, Carrolls, Verhoff, Smits, Rudolph. I'm wondering, Malte Gustafsson, how he fits into that group and compares to those guys.
5: Malte Gustafsson, he's just a little bit different. I don't think the offense is going to be there, certainly the same way like a Chase Reed or a Carson Carrolls. But when you look at the size, 6'4" and 203 pounds, and the way he's able to get up and down the ice at that size, defensive presence, long stick, great reach, you know, reads the game well. You know, he looks like one of those, you know, if you have your go-go-go offensive guy, you need somebody capable of hanging back, taking care of things when play turns the other way, sort of like maybe a you think of like an Esa Lindell or a Jacob Slavin in that regard, a guy who has some offensive skill, but it's not what's going to be what gets him to the dance. It's going to be smartly using the size, the reach, the long stick, and the head for the game. And I think that's what Malte Gustafsson does for you. You know, scouts were very impressed at how he played at the World Under-18s in Slovakia. So there's a lot to like there. Like I said, a little bit different from some of the other defensemen in this class, but definitely a guy that you want in your organization if you have the opportunity to get him.
1: So, Adam, Viggo Bjork, very intriguing to me from the standpoint of, like, he's not very big, like, he's not the biggest kid. And again, that's always interesting when you're talking about, like, 18-year-olds trying to predict how much bigger and stronger they're going to get. But he's got a ton of skill. It was fun to watch him in the World Juniors. He played, I think, on a line with Lucas Raymond at the World Championships this past summer. So, like, what do you make of Viggo Bjork and the skill level that he brings to the table? And I'm seeing kind of different thoughts on where he could land.
5: I'm a big fan of Viggo Bjork, one of my favorite players to watch this year for a lot of the reasons you mentioned. There is a relentlessness to his game, dog on a bone mentality that does not have an off switch. And when you are that size, 5'9" and 180 or 185 pounds, you need to have some standout quality. And for Bjork, it's the nonstop motor, high-end competitiveness that's going to make him a special player. And to me, you can make the argument that he's the best center in this year's draft. Some scouts maybe even have him ahead of Malhotra and ahead of Lawrence just because of that skill that he has combined with the competitiveness, the nonstop motor. I have him actually going at number 9. So I have him as the number 2 center going off the board, but I could see him going even higher than that if you really like what he brings to the table. And look, you go back to the World Championship, he was the center on Sweden's top line with Ivar Stenberg and Lucas Raymond, was voted one of their 3 best players in the tournament, and that's as an 18-year-old playing with and against NHL competition. So that's where he is now. Wait till he matures and get a little bit better. I think you're getting a guy who is for sure a top 6 center in the NHL.
0: So as you mentioned, you know, the Preds have they've had shortcomings down the middle for a long time. They've tried to address it. If he were to, and they have other needs, but if he were to fall to 10, is that a must take for them? You gotta take another sentiment if it's him?
5: If it's Viggo Bjork sitting there, absolutely. Like, that's a guy that you if he's available, you take him in that spot. Because I watched him World Juniors, World Championship. You can take Brady Martin and put him on the wing. I watched Brady Martin play on the wing at World Juniors on a line with Michael Hage and Gavin McKenna. He did not look out of place. He still did a lot of the things that make Brady Martin special, just being that nuisance in front of the net, that crease-crashing presence on the forecheck, on the cycle. So, you know, if you get a guy like Bjork, you could absolutely move one of those other centers of the wing. It's a heck of a lot easier to go from the inside out than it is to go from the outside in. So anybody who can play center can play the wing.
1: Adam, last thing for you here, and it's related to the draft coming up this week. We've talked about this on the show. I mean, the cap in the NHL is going way up. It's not an overly great, at least in my opinion, year free agent-wise. And we've already started to see some trades trickle in with Brady Tkachuk going down to Florida. How wild do you think this weekend could be on the trade front, given all that information, the cap going up, and trades we've already seen start to trickle in with the NHL?
5: Well, I feel like I need to couch all my answers to your questions with, at the moment, it's this. Because, like you said, anything is possible between now and when we get to the draft board, even on the draft floor, come Friday night and then into Saturday. You know, the Brady Tkachuk move could just be the tip of the iceberg. You know, there's news about a lot of other players that have, you know, shown interest in playing for other teams. So there's a lot that's going to happen. There's a lot that could happen. I mentioned the Ottawa Senators at number nine. I'm not 100% sold on them being the team that makes that pick at number nine. You know, their GM Steve Staios was in the media yesterday saying, you know, we need to turn these picks into actual real live NHL players that can help us now. They've been to the playoffs two straight years. They don't want to slide back. They went through that period where they were building and building, and it got them, you know, to this point. They want to push it even further, even without Brady Tkachuk. So there's a lot more news to come. You know, we have two more days before we all get to Buffalo. And, you know, there's a lot that can change between then and now.
1: Well, Adam, I know it's a very busy week. You're so kind with your time, as always. Appreciate you taking time to be with us this morning. And have fun at the draft this weekend. We'll talk to you soon.
5: Always. Thanks, Robbie.
1: Absolutely. Adam Kimmelman from NHL.com, our guest here on the program. We'll take your thoughts at 615-737-1025. Plus, Joe Rexrode plays Fashion Police, and I got to say, I'm impressed. We'll get into that coming up next. Robbie and Rexrode, 102.5 The Game.
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6: I'm Fox 17 Code Red meteorologist Greg Bobas. Our forecast, a very nice day ahead of us, starting off in the 60s with a high temperature range in the low 80s later on this afternoon. Plenty of sunshine increasing throughout the day. With the low humidity also comes no rain in the forecast until the end of this week.
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1: 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We'll have the Rex Rant with Joe Rex Road coming up here in just a few minutes at 7:45. Appreciate Adam Kimmelman for being with us in the last segment. Joe, you have played fashion police at The Athletic along with several other writers around the National Football League. I must say, I thoroughly enjoyed this exercise at The Athletic, which is basically saying, you know, every NFL team's best and worst uniform in franchise history. There were some in here that I vehemently disagreed with. There are also, I was impressed mostly. Like, I went through all of these yesterday, and mostly I'm like, yep, I think most of these people got it exactly right, and I would add you to the list. I think you nailed it on your uniform designation with the Tennessee Titans. So, Joe, what did you determine as the best and worst uniforms in Titans history?
0: Yeah, well, we've talked about it, so I guess really, like, I took into account, this should really be a group thing, but the obvious best is, well, it's pretty close to what they're about to start wearing again, but it's the Oilers uniforms. I think the Oilers uniforms with, to me, there's the white on white's great, but the blue Oilers jersey, baby blue, Columbia blue, I guess, with the white pants. I mean, that's one of the best uniforms. And to me, NFL/pro sports history. We have a nice picture of Chris Chandler in those unis in 1995. Yeah. I mean, those are just beautiful. And the worst is, to me, it's the Navy of the 2018 redesign. The Navy jerseys I thought looked the worst, and regardless of pants, I mean, that, yeah, in this picture we got a nice Blaine Gabbert shot here.
1: Titans, you know, legend.
0: He's wearing the Columbia blue pants. I actually, that's probably my best combination if you're going to have to wear the Navy jerseys.
18: You know, yeah, I hate that combo.
0: Do you? Yeah.
18: I can't stand it.
0: But regardless, the jersey to me is the worst. Now, again, people may disagree. There's some other iterations of the jersey over the years that you may like less. I just thought it just didn't look... I don't know. It doesn't look classic. Doesn't look like an NFL jersey. So that was mine. I think everybody would agree on the best. The worst, you know, you could have a little bit of debate. I'm with you on the whole exercise. Like, there are some I mean, I love my guy Colton Pouncey, who covers the Lions, but like he picked like their all Honolulu blue uniforms with the pants are blue. I'm like, no, dude, no.
7: Well, even like Snidman with the Packers, it was like he brought in, you know, rather than just like their actual home jersey, you know, which is pretty good, right? Like it's very classic home jersey. It's like a throwback. Yeah, I mean, it's a home jersey, but it's a throwback kind of version of it. And it's like, ugly. Yeah, just go ahead with the normal jerseys. Like some of these are pretty simple, and I would agree. Like Kansas City, your best jersey is the home one you've worn forever, right? Like the one that you've had for a long time. Like, you know, some of these are pretty self-explanatory here. There are some bad jerseys. Like when you go through this exercise, there have been some absolutely horrific jerseys in the National Football League. Like that, those Tampa jerseys that they wore when Jameis was the quarterback that I think are referred to in this exercise as like the alarm clock jerseys. They're absolutely terrible.
0: Yeah. I mean, most of the best is like classic. Yeah. Right? I mean, most of the
7: that I think are referred to in this exercise as like the alarm clock jerseys. They're absolutely terrible.
0: Yeah. I mean, most of the best is like classic.
7: Yeah.
0: Right? I mean, most of the best is classic, like for sure New England, like the

0: to those stupid uniforms. Like, why would the Patriots ever change from the awesome uniforms they had, for example?
1: Same with the Broncos. I don't know why you'd ever change it.
0: Exactly. Yeah. And you know, and here I agree also with this on the Eagles. The Kelly Green with the silver pants, I mean, that's absolutely the best. I mean, some of these teams have amazingly, I probably should have just like gone back to the color rush for the Titans, but like, look at the, you see this Eagles one for the worst?
1: Oh yeah.
0: Frankfurt yellow jackets. Like what?
1: I've never even seen them wear that. I don't think.
0: I haven't either, but like the Raiders home unis. I mean, you don't mess with it, and they haven't, and they shouldn't. The Steelers home unis. You don't mess with it. And they, you know, I get, you know, some of these throwbacks they wear, you know, they're the bumblebees. It's funny every once in a while, but yeah, almost all the correct answers is either, and again, it's the Seahawks, another team. Why did you change? Why did you ever change?
1: So how have we gotten worse?
0: Beautiful. Yeah.
1: How have we gotten worse at making uniforms? Like, are people too involved with it? Like they're trying to overcomplicate what should be a relatively simple process? Because I do feel like for the most part, I mean, look, uniforms are a very subjective thing in sports, and people have strong opinions about them one way or the other. But I do feel like for the most part, like everybody recognizes like, oh yeah, those 1980s Patriots jerseys are really good. Or, yeah, oh, like the look that the Broncos had up until like the mid 90s were really good. You probably shouldn't mess with that. I don't know how we're getting worse at this.
0: Right. And I don't know why. I mean, a lot of the best here are teams that have not messed with it, basically, you know, have just continued to go with what you had as your classic uni. And you know, there's probably some of it is just familiarity, you know, becomes, you know, like familiarity maybe makes something seem better than it is. But yeah, like the Broncos, man, from 67 to 96, those orange crush, who the hell decided to change that? You know, it's ridiculous. Yeah. I'm trying to think of like a uniform redo that was actually an improvement. Certainly not the Tampa Bay Buccaneers.
1: Yeah, I mean, I think the Chargers look good now with their
0: that's actually
1: powder blue, but
0: that's
1: actually
0: really
1: kind of a throwback.
0: Yeah, that's actually what they wore. I will say the Chargers, you know, because let's see, what did they have for their best? The Chargers, I do love the powder blue. But I still would pick, like, and maybe it's because I'm, you know, remembering the Dan Fouts days. I think I still would go with just those uniforms that they had forever, you know, like the darker blue but either way, like, you can't go wrong. Some of them, it's like, it's all good, you know? But yeah, there's just nothing, like the Rams. I guess it was kind of cool, like when the Rams, when they were the greatest show on turf and they kind of went to the gold and stuff. It's kind of a new thing. They're in St. Louis. But those uniforms are not as good as the classic Rams jerseys that they wear more now.
1: Yeah. Like, I think the current iteration of the Seahawks jerseys are awful. I think they're absolutely terrible. And then you look at like those 90s throwbacks, where it's the silver helmet with, you know, you've got the blue jerseys and the green accent and the Seahawks. And it's like, why would you ever stop wearing that? Like, it just looks really good. And you've got this, I think the Seahawks jerseys now that they just won the Super Bowl in are absolutely awful. I can't stand them.
0: Yeah. And the throwbacks are fantastic. Keith says the Jacksonville Jaguars color rush mustard jersey has to be one of the worst of all time.
1: Horrific. Horrific.
0: Yes. Yes. I still remember a nice Thursday night color rush combo of the Jags at Titans when they wore that. And it seriously, I think I wrote in the Tennessean, it looked like the contents of a baby's diaper.
1: Yeah, for sure.
0: That these grown men were wearing. Someone also in the worst on this with the Ravens. I don't remember this, but did you see the mustard pants of the Ravens? Holy.
1: That must have been a one-time thing, because I don't remember them ever doing that, but it's awful. Like, that, whoever thought, let's wear some mustard-colored pants with this uniform combination. I don't know what was going on there. That had to be some sort of special occasion.
0: Yeah, no, I mean, hopefully it was one day. Taylor in Bellevue says, I love the classic Dolphins jersey when I was a kid. The new ones are so bad. Are the new ones that different?
1: They're different. I mean, I don't think they're, comparatively speaking to some other ones, they're not that different. But yeah, I mean, I would agree. The older Dolphins ones are good. I mean, I guess I do remember this, and you know, the ones that made the cut here in this exercise for the Dolphins worst one. First off, it's a nice picture of like Ryan Tannehill at the line of scrimmage.

0: It's like, yeah, get Tannehill in there. A little bit of a little bit of FaceTime, but it's just like straight orange, like just straight orange uniforms for the Dolphins, and it's not not great. You know, I don't know if that's color rush or what that is, but it's not great.
1: I'm going to agree with this text. Not NFL, but the St. Louis Cardinals powder blue away baseball uniforms are the best across all sports. That's they have a case. Those powder, those blue unis. Yeah, I'm thinking Willie McGee, man.
0: Yeah,
1: I mean that they do have a case as the best.
0: Best jersey in sports. My favorite one. The basically the away sweater for the Rangers, New York Rangers. I think it's awesome.
1: That's pretty strong.
0: Pretty good stuff.
1: Later this summer, we will rank the top 450 uniforms in sports.
0: I can do that.
1: Get ready, everybody.
0: I can do that. 615-737-1025. Our phone number, the Rex Rant with Joe Rexroad, coming up next. Robbie and Rexroad, 1025 The Game.
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16: Did you hit her in the eye on purpose? Why did you do that to Caitlin?
0: It's a big year for my guy, Xavier Leggett.
17: No, I ain't think they, man, is it?
18: Why does it take me 14 minutes to pee?
19: If I did, I would have washed my hands, I assure you.
18: Win one for the Pekka?
0: Ride that horse.
19: Much prefer a horse.
17: I think I sound as regular to where I'm from.
20: Yeah.
17: Yes, I.
21: The untouchable Pekka.
0: And you know, I have no complaints about home either. It is time for the Rex Rant, brought to you by Rapid Response Generators. Power when it matters most. It's served by the Wine Cellar in Hendersonville. Yo, Rex Road, the floor is yours.
1: Thank you. Thank you very much. Yeah, I feel like there's a lot. People continue to, yeah, I like this. Impeccable. Was that you? Impeccable timing. Look at you. A lot of people continue to bring up the Pekka statue conversation. Very.
0: Oh, we'll get back
1: timely.
0: Into it. Don't worry.
1: Yeah, we'll get back into it. Yeah. But I'm going to take to task. You know, sometimes I read comments to you of stories I write, and you know they're like, "Fart you, you farting fart fart," you know, basically, but or way worse than that, actually.
19: Fart you, so, I won't do what you tell me.
0: I knew it was coming.
1: Oh God! But so, and I know this is basically just me disguising more self-promotion, but I did. We're doing this thing at the Athletic. We're trying to compete with the World Cup coverage, but looking back at the 90s, you know, the next couple weeks, you have a bunch of stuff. So I started with a 90 things that we miss about it, okay, yesterday, but then 10 things we don't miss about it. And this is where people are arguing and are so full of crap, and I wish we could do alternative reality and actually go back to this. Now, look, you may feel differently about some of them. One of them is tie games. Like, I can't believe how many people.
0: Just for clarification, real quick, you're talking about in the 90s, things we missed about college football.
1: Okay? Oh, yeah. Oh, my, sorry. Yeah, I'm sorry. Yes, college football. College football in the 90s, which, yeah, was, to me, you start with, like, Spurrier and all that stuff and the rivalries and all that. I think we talked some about that yesterday. But yeah, there's a whole bunch of what we miss. We miss, like, hey, conferences that are actually geographically sensible and, you know, not having all the ridiculous things that we have right now in college sports with realignment and everyone going to Congress and all that stuff. There's a lot, of course, but there's things we don't miss. Don't tell me that you miss tie games. I actually like Ralph Russo. I miss ties. No, college overtime is one of the best things that's happened to me to the sport, and it started in 1996. If you tell me that you're okay with ties, I understand there's some famous tie games. One famous in the 90s was a choke at Doak. For people who don't remember, Florida's up 31-3 at Florida State in the fourth quarter, and Florida State scores four touchdowns in the fourth quarter, and it's a 31-all tie. Great. That's a famous result, but still, I'd like to see overtime in that game. So don't give me the tie games. Do not tell me, and I said another thing we don't miss, is plays where, like, head-hunting plays where, you know, the crackback blocks where you just annihilated people. Look, I understand people can talk about football being too soft now, and there are times when some of the calls and the targeting is very hazy and all that stuff. You go back and watch one of those games and some of those hits that were fine, you know, kind of like before we knew exactly how much brain damage was being done to people. And you tell me that we should go back to that. I mean, there's probably a middle ground with some of the stuff. do not tell me that. But the number one thing is replay. And I can't, this is something that people argue. Again, I understand, oh my God, this delay is ridiculous. Oh my God, instant replay and still like you got it wrong. There's a lot of complaints about instant replay. I promise you, if you go back to the 90s or even like the early 2000s or any time before that and watch a football game, there will be two or three plays in that game that are so horribly called and there's no way to fix it. And you will be like, oh my God, how did people do this? There's some bad with it too, but there's no way that anybody should want to go back to no instant replay. And that's something that people talk about. Like, let's just get rid of it. There's no way that you could do it. We could not, no, as a society, live in a world where there's no way to fix calls.
0: No, I'm totally with you there. Like, it's just got me thinking about like college football back in the day. There's already a headline at the Athletic that just pisses me off. I think it's from Stuart Mandel. It's like, hey, were split national championships really so bad? Yes, they were.
1: I haven't read it yet, but that's definitely not something. Yeah, not something to miss. Yeah.
0: We don't need to go back to split national championships. Two things to be true. We don't need to go back to split national championships, and we don't have to have the college football playoff be 75 teams in there. We could find some sort of middle ground there on that front. I tell you this, one of the things, you know, obviously I was born in 92, so I'm just a young pup in the true 90s part of this. But, you know, late 90s, early 2000s, one of my earliest like football memories of watching football that didn't have anything to do with like Tennessee or, you know, the Titans or what, Tennessee Oilers or whatever. I remember watching Michael Vick play at Virginia Tech and be like, oh my God, who is this guy? Like, he just, the way he would run around out there, some of the plays he would make. I mean, obviously we know what he did in the NFL and, you know, the off-field stuff aside from it. He's an electrifying player. But Michael Vick at Virginia Tech is unbelievable.
1: Oh, man. As a freshman.
0: Yeah.
1: Like, as a freshman, and this is like, I think my brother had just graduated from there, but they had like huge crowds that would try to come to the like spring practices and stuff like that. I think it was early enrollee, unless it was, maybe it was training camp, but as a freshman, I mean, he just absolutely superstar and almost wins a national championship for them and loses to Peter Warwick and Chris Winkie in Florida State. But no, he's one of the really most exciting football players ever, really. And like if you think about that guy in college football running around with the speed he had, but also like, I mean, the guy could throw the ball like 80 yards on a line. It was like Joe Milton's arm, but with a running a 4.3 and actually accurate.
0: I remember when he got to Atlanta, like some of the stories about, they had to basically tell him to dial it back a little bit because he was breaking all his receivers' fingers because he was just throwing it so hard.
1: Yeah, yeah. No, truly unbelievable. Yeah, one of those players from then that, you know, you never forget. I do like this text. I miss 90s ticket prices. Absolutely. Yeah,
0: for sure.
1: To go with everything else about college sports, like you could go to a game. You have to pay for a seat license. You didn't have to, you know, have a minimum donation or whatever. I mean, you know, it's like a family could just go and buy tickets and go to a game. And now it's like you know, you have to be like whatever tier of donor. Unless you're talking about a bad team with a huge stadium.
0: I need to go back and look at this. I tell you one thing that I don't miss, because every now and then you'll see some of these old games come up on TV, whether it's like the SEC Network playing something from the past or, you know, NFL Network on the pro football side of things. The run-pass ratio, man, used to be a lot of running the football. We've certainly thrown the ball a lot more over the last 20 years in football than we used to.
1: Well, and that's another thing about the 90s that was, to me, was really exciting, was like the spread offense really started to take off in the 90s. Yep. You know, there were some teams that threw it, but like Joe Tiller at Purdue, which, of course, early in his tenure, you get Drew Brees out there throwing around. I mean, some of the stuff they were doing, four wide and just winging around the field. Bubble screens were new. People were like, what the heck is that? They're just throwing a screen out there, and they got blockers out there. Wow. I mean, stuff like that, and then it started to spread. That's one thing about college football that I always loved is just the schematic creativity and variance, right? I mean, even now, like, watch Navy's offense. I mean, yes, there's always triple option stuff, but like Navy's offense is really fun, and they throw it a decent amount and stuff like that. And
0: I mean, I remember when Oregon first started to run their offense with the tempo, and it was like, geez, what are these guys doing out there?
1: Exactly. And that's one of many things that we love about college football.
0: Yeah. The good old days. 615-737-1025 is our phone number. Pecorine in the Hockey Hall of Fame. The same day after I was railing on the statue. We'll get into that coming up next. Robbie and Rex Road, 1025, The Game.
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26: Max Herzen for Jeff Hem with your Nashville Sounds update. 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
0: 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Pecorine, named to the Hockey Hall of Fame yesterday, Joe. And that comes just hours after we were talking about the statue out in front of Bridgestone Arena yesterday. We'll get into that here in just a few minutes. But he joins Carey Price, Patrice Bergeron, Cindy Curley, Keith Tkachuk in the players category, Brian Burke in the builder category of the Hockey Hall of Fame. So Pecorine becoming the second homegrown Predator to get into the Hockey Hall of Fame. Shea Weber, obviously the first, and Pecorine, the first Predator that spent his entire career with the Nashville Predators in the Hockey Hall of Fame. So I said at the beginning of the show, Joe, I will repeat it here. A couple of things on this. Number one, I am thrilled for Pecorine. I mean, obviously, this needs really no discussion, but if you spent any time at all around Pecorine, you know that he's a great guy, always, you know, one of the nicest guys in the room that you're going to run into, you know, to the point where, you know, when he lost games, particularly like shootout games, and he looked like a sad puppy in there, you just felt so bad for the guy because he's like, geez, I mean, this guy just wears it on his sleeve. But a great guy, great player for the Predators. I said it earlier in the show, I think he's unquestionably probably the fan favorite in the history of the franchise when you just start breaking it down that way. And he's a great player. I am surprised he got in the Hall of Fame as quickly as he did, just to be honest with you. Like I said it earlier, you know, a lot of discussions I've had about the Hall of Fame when it comes to the Predators with different people around the league over the last probably 5 years were really centered on three people. It was like, you know, Shea Weber, Roman Josi eventually, and Pecorine. Like, what does that look like? And I have largely thought this way, and I think most people I've spoken with have kind of agreed that everybody expected Shea Weber to get in the Hall of Fame. Like, I didn't think it would be first ballot, but I expect him to get in the Hall of Fame. I expect one day that Roman Josi is going to be in the Hall of Fame. And if you asked me to pick one of those three that I thought maybe would be on the outside looking in, Pekka would have been the one. And some of it's like goalie and how hard it is to get in the Hall of Fame as a goalie. Some of it is, you know, you look at some other goalies that haven't gotten in the Hall of Fame yet, and, you know, they're comparable to Pekka. So I thought there was maybe a chance that he would be waiting a while, and maybe a chance he never would get in at all. I'm thrilled that he got in. To Joe, it is objectively hilarious that he got in on the same day where I was like, yeah, you know, there's just the statue out there on the plaza at Bridgestone Arena. I'm just not a huge statue guy. I don't think I would have done that.
1: I'd like you today to rant about how Chase shouldn't give me a huge raise. Could you, you know, just like go off on a tangent maybe?
0: Sure, and then whatever you want.
1: Magically, you know, wake up tomorrow with a big bundle, a big briefcase of cash. No, it's amazing.
0: Don't put it in a briefcase. Watch out for that red PT Cruiser out there.
1: That's true. That is true. No, it's amazing timing. Truly amazing. As soon as that happened, let's see. I went into our grid and I put in all caps. Suck it, Robbie. How you like my statue now?
0: That's good stuff.
1: I like to think in my mind of Pekka listening to the show yesterday and sort of, you know, shaking his head like, oh, why does Robbie hate me? And then this happened. But no, I mean, in all seriousness, I think that your statue take is sound. I do think that the next day, all of a sudden, everyone should feel a little bit better about that statue because it is now a Hockey Hall of Famer. How about that?
0: Yeah, absolutely. I mean, the Hockey Hall of Fame, I still don't love the statue, but now that he's a Hockey Hall of Famer, it definitely adds some credence to it, right? Like, it's, you know, you're walking around a legend of the game out there when you're the Hockey Hall of Fame. So it definitely adds to it. Look, in terms of his career, I think what he did for the Predators, obviously, he spent his entire career here. You've got the Finland part of this, where I think he is the best Finnish goalie of all time, and that matters in these discussions. And we've talked about that as it relates to Josi, who is, I mean, far and away the greatest Swiss hockey player of all time. That's going to matter when it comes to the Hockey Hall of Fame. And look, frankly, like I think Josi has had a good enough NHL career where he probably is worthy of the Hall of Fame based on that anyway. But then you factor in the Swiss part of it, and in fact, he's the greatest Swiss player of all time. I just think he makes it a slam dunk. Like, I think he's going to get in the Hall of Fame. So it's the Hockey Hall of Fame. It's not the NHL Hall of Fame. And, you know, Pekka and his status as a Finnish goaltender matters in this discussion. And look, he had a great NHL career. I mean, you know, yeah. The interesting thing is, you know, Weber really didn't win anything at the NHL level in terms of like an award. Like, he never won a Norris Trophy.
1: Which is right? Crazy.
0: Which is amazing. He should have, but he didn't. He never won a Norris Trophy. He got robbed of two of them, I think. I mean, you could make the argument for more, but definitely two.
1: Nick Lidstrom apologizes.
0: Lidstrom was one of them for sure. I think the one of Carlson's was another. But, you know, he never won a Norris Trophy. Pekka did. Pekka won a Vezina, right? So that also matters in this discussion. It's going to matter with Josi, too. He's won a Norris. So, like, those individual things matter in this, and I couldn't be happier for him. Like, I think it's awesome that you're talking about now somebody who was drafted in a round that does not exist in today's NHL that has carved out a Hall of Fame career for himself.
1: Yeah, the Vezina is huge, and I think the fact that he's the first ever Finnish goaltender. I mean, the Finland angle here is definitely something that probably was underrated a little bit. Right? Yes. Maybe in my mind, I probably underrated that a little bit. Talked earlier about how, you know, there's Red Wings fans who are mad. They're Red Wings fans don't have much going, so they're just hoping that all their players from glory days will get in, and mad that Pekka Rinne got in over Chris Osgood. And Pekka Rinne is a better player. You know, Chris Osgood won cups. It's a really interesting thing. You know, Pekka did not win any. Pekka Rinne, you want to play hypothetical sports, easily wins cups with those Red Wings teams. Let me tell you something, okay? I mean, Mike Vernon was the primary goaltender for one of them, and Osgood, and of course Dominik Hasek also. But I mean, he was pretty good.
0: Not bad.
1: But no question he does, and he's a better player than Chris Osgood. So it's like you're still the goaltender for a cup winner, and so you can't take that away from someone. But at the same time, I mean, I think in the proper context, if you're just going to boil it down to those two, and again, I wouldn't have guessed either getting in, but if you're going to boil it down, then Pekka Rinne wins that one for sure.
0: I would agree. I mean, it is interesting. Like, I do think as a goalie, like the 400 win mark is a huge deal, like getting to 400 wins, and Osgood's there. Like, he got to 401, and that's not factoring in, you know, postseason stuff there, but, you know, Rinne was at 369.
1: Yep.
0: And it's, you know,
1: which is a good number.
0: It's a good number, right? All right. So, you know, one of the interesting things is, like, and there's limitations to this stat too, because I think the era that you play in factors into this a lot. But I mean, Osgood, his career save percentage is .905. And it's .905, frankly, in a time where for a lot of his NHL career, especially like in the 90s, there just wasn't a whole lot of offense going on out there, right? Like, it was the clutch and grab era in the NHL, especially like late 90s into the early 2000s. And then they changed the rules after the lockout to open it up a little bit. But you're talking about a .905 career save percentage, and Pekka's is .917. Well, that may not seem like a big difference. That's a huge difference. Like, it's a large gap for a career as a save percentage.
1: Yeah. Nate is wondering, because the community work, how much does that matter? He's wondering if the statue had Pekka in a suit because of his community work, would you feel better about the statue?
0: No, I mean, you don't. Listen, all respect in the world to Pekka and his community work. You're not putting a statue of a player on the plaza for the work they did in the community. I'm sorry. There's got to be a level of greatness on the ice that goes along with it.
1: By the way, can I just tell you that I'm re-triggered again because I went to read Alex Doherty's story about Pekka Rinne, and let me read the lead. Goaltender Pekka Rinne, the Nashville Predators' all-time leader in wins, has been elected to the Hockey Hall of Fame. It was announced June 22nd. It was announced Monday, you freaking ghouls. The story already has a date on it.
0: By the way,
1: what are we doing?
0: You're not taking a shot at Alex there, just to be clear?
1: No, I promise you.
0: Tennessean.
1: And I have not asked him because I don't want any of my friends getting in trouble. But I promise you that if I asked Alex about this and gave him truth serum, he would probably, and he's a very mild-mannered person, he'd probably scream louder than I am right now.
0: Could be.
1: Dude, the day was Monday. Whoever made this change in this company, I mean, this is insane.
0: Rex rant part two.
1: Sorry.
0: Right here.
1: Mini rant. Over.
0: We'll take more of your reaction. 615-737-1025 to Peck Arena in the Hockey Hall of Fame. Long Robbie fears. And Rex Rowe, 1025 The Game.
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21: Under 30 seconds to play now. Crawford goes to the bench again. And Rene takes a long, elevated shot, bouncing, and he scores! Pekka Rene scores into the empty net. Predators with a 5-2 lead. Pekka Rene becomes the second Predators goaltender in team history to score a goal.
0: Welcome back in, Robbie and Rex Road, 102.5 The Game. I think we all remember what we were doing when we watched that one. That was good stuff. That was shortly after Johnny Hines took over, I believe, that year. He scores, it may have been like his second or third game, something like that. But maybe, was it the goal that put him over the top into the Hall of Fame, Joe?
1: Maybe. Was it the goal that got the statue built?
0: Well, we haven't talked about that. When the statue was built, said it should have been of him taking the shot on the goal.
1: That's a thought. Well, how about another one? Can we have like a series of statues that are sort of like animation? You know what I mean? Like, just ring around the all of Bridgestone.
22: Should have had a statue of Rene making a save on himself.
0: I agree.
1: Ooh.
0: Listen, I stand by what I said, you know? I stand by what I said. The statues, I think you need to be very selective on the statue. So, I mean, the Hall of Fame can't be the only bar, right? Like, are they going to go make one for Shea Weber? And Roman Yossi?
1: I mean, they
0: probably will for Yossi.
1: What about like a statue, like, you know, the Spider-Man meme where like the Spider-Mans are pointing at themselves? Yeah. Rene doing that, you know?
0: Yeah.
1: Could a be lot good. Of possibilities here.
0: Could be good. I mean, I stand by it. I took a lot of crap yesterday in the aftermath of that conversation. That's okay. You know, not everybody has to agree with me all the time. I'm cool with it.
1: Yeah, no, it's I think it's amazing that society just like absolutely put it right in your face as soon as you said that.
0: Within hours. Yeah. I mean, could not have. And I'll be totally honest with you. I had no idea. I just, you know, I've been doing so much lately. I had no idea the Hockey Hall of Fame was making their announcement yesterday, which made it even better. Just had no clue that was even on the radar.
1: Yeah, Jess on the YouTube chat was wondering if like that was like a plan by us, you know, like we were like setting it up. That'd be awesome if we could say we did.
0: Yeah.
1: But no.
0: We're not that smart.
1: Yeah.
0: I'm here to tell you. I mean, look, one of the things that was so much fun watching Pekka play was when you felt like he was out of it, like you felt like he was totally out of the play, he would somehow find a way to get his body back across and make some incredible save. Like, people in the YouTube chat right now are talking about the Vancouver series in 2011. I mean, the Predators had no business being in that series with Vancouver, right? Like, I mean, Vancouver on paper was just so much better than they were. And really, a lot of times the games kind of played out that way. Like, the Predators were basically holding on for dear life, and Pekka Rinne was just awesome. Like, he was unbelievable in that series. And they didn't win that series, but he's the only reason it was even remotely competitive. He obviously, I mean, you go to 2017, what he did in the first round against Chicago. I mean, he made several saves throughout that whole run that were obviously crucial. I mean, you know, he won the Vezina the next year. I think if you had to go back and ask him, and I think he's talked about this before, like the game that sticks with him the most that still bothers him would be game 7 in 2018 against Winnipeg, right? Like, it's just,
1: sure,
0: it started out so poorly for him and the Predators just couldn't overcome it. I mean, that's the game that probably sticks with him the most when it comes back to games he could go back and change in his career. But that's just, if you think back to watching him play, yes, he had the size. I think as he got older, he relied more on kind of like being a technically sound goalie. But early in his career especially, like some of just the freakish athletic things he could do and contort his body the way he could. Like it was a lot of – he was a goalie that was fun to watch. And that's a hard thing to pull off, being a goalie that's fun to watch.
1: Yeah, the Vancouver series to me was like, you know, from afar, that was like welcome to the league kind of thing, right? Like that's where a lot of people became aware of Pecorine around the league outside of Nashville. I mean, it was a truly amazing performance, and you know, obviously the cup run and the Vezina, and yeah, brutal finish and just a wild, all over the place series against the Jets. When really, I mean, I think you can make the case that, I mean, neither of them won it that year, but through the duration of the season, they were the best two teams somehow playing in the second round. Good job, Gary Bettman. That'll change soon, right?
0: Yeah, right.
1: Apparently not, but I will say, you know, we've talked about this before, but that was, and this is not getting someone in the Hall of Fame. This is not getting someone a statue built, but like Pecorine sitting there in this era of everybody trying to hide people and you know, not, I mean, you know, I think other than the NFL, I think all the sport, maybe MLB, of these sports, you know, hockey and basketball, there's way too much hiding of people. Now Pecorine stood there, took all the questions, you know, kind of poured his heart out after that, and you had to feel for him, but also that it was impressive.
0: Yeah.
1: You know, a lot of respect for that and the way he carried himself.
0: Well, I mean, look, I could go on and on about the guy he is. I mean, there was one time I guess I missed out on interviewing him because he was doing something. I was on the training table. I don't remember what it was. He was doing something after practice and he couldn't get out to me. And he got in his car and he picked up the phone and he just called me. It was like, hey, I hear you were looking for me. Let's just talk. I mean, professional athletes just don't do that. I'm sorry. Like, they just don't. And like, he did that a couple of times where he would just, hey, I know you were trying to get to me. He just called. So it was awesome. Like, so that's the type of guy he was. Like, I was thinking back, people are bringing up the save he made in 2017 against Chicago.
1: Yeah.
0: Coming off the wall where he had to get back with, you know, it took the odd hop.
1: Yep.
0: Off the board.
1: Game three, I think.
0: Yeah, it was game three. And he had to dive back in and make a diving save there. And look, I always have kind of thought about this. Had the Stanley Cup final turned out differently and had they won that series, you know, first off, the statue you'd probably be seeing is like, I remember the save he made. I want to, maybe it was game, I can't remember if it was game three or four, but it was on Crosby. Like Crosby was barreling down on him on the backhand. He made like two or three saves right in a row and the place just went nuts. Like that was probably, there were a lot of moments in the Stanley Cup final at home where that building got loud. There was nothing louder than that. Like the place went crazy when he made those saves.
1: Yeah. And I'll remember before game three, which of course everybody was mesmerized. I mean, I was too, out on Broadway. And it's like a million degrees outside and the entire world is in downtown Nashville with the Stanley Cup final going on. But crazy to think, but like, you know, there was questions for Laviolette about, you know, about Soros and about, and of course, yeah. Laviolette wouldn't just say, hell no, what are you talking about? But the fans, as they came out for warmups and all of the chanting and everything supporting Pecorine, which was and the building was just unbelievable. That one sticks out to me. Like a goosebumps moment, you know, before they even played that game. Then, of course, the way he responded on the ice.
0: Yeah,
1: too bad he couldn't, you know, too bad. It was close, man. And obviously, if this could have been the reason we talked about at some point, well, this is why he just couldn't quite get in the Hall of Fame, you know, because they couldn't quite finish the deal there. But instead, that's not the case. So good for him.
0: I know we do this a lot, and I always, it's a hard thing to do just because it's, you know, some people care about the Titans and not the Predators. Some people care about the Predators and not really the Titans. I do think there's a lot of people that care about both, right? Like there's a big crossover in those two fan bases. But I'd like, now that he is we went through it earlier. Since the teams have been in Nashville. So, you know, all due respect to Bruce Matthews, but like since the teams have been in Nashville, he's like the first one to play their entire career with one of these teams and end up in the Hall of Fame, right? Like, what does that do to, does that add anything to how he's viewed, like an all-time status of athletes in this city, which was already high, but like, does it elevate it at all?
1: Yeah, no, it's a great point to bring up because I wouldn't have thought about it in those terms, but that does mean something, I think. And I think it should elevate it. I would also ask, who will be the next person that you can say that about? And the answer could be Roman Josi.
0: Could be.
1: But we'll see.
0: We'll see. Yep, it could be. I mean, yeah, if things worked out great, Cam Ward would be nice to play the entire time, but we're a long way away from that right now, right? There's a lot that's going to happen on that front. You know? Jeff Simmons, maybe. Yeah. But yeah, like it's a really good question. You know, I don't know. You know, you felt like maybe at one time you were on that path with Henry, but he's since gone. I mean, Henry's definitely going to get in the Hall of Fame, but it won't be in like this criteria. I mean, who knows? They may go win a Super Bowl in Baltimore. Then it's like, well, good Lord. And people may remember him more as a Raven at that point.
1: Just more reason to hate the Ravens. Yeah. Already plenty of them.
0: Exactly. 615-737-1025. We'll get more of your thoughts on Pekka into the Hall of Fame, plus a big day yesterday with movement in the NBA. We'll get into all that. Robbie and Rex Road, 1025 The Game.
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4: I'm Fox 17 co-red meteorologist Greg Pope. Our forecast, a very nice day ahead of us, starting off in the 60s with a high temperature range in the low 80s later on this afternoon. Plenty of sunshine increasing throughout the day. With the low humidity also comes no rain in the forecast until the end of this week.
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0: Welcome back in, Robbie and Rex Road, 102.5 The Game. Taking your thoughts at 615-737-1025. Joe, big day in the NBA yesterday. Giannis, late last night, on the move from the Milwaukee Bucks to the Miami Heat. Bobby Portis joins him in the trek from Milwaukee to Miami. Four players going back the other way from Miami. Three first-round picks. There's another pick swap that's involved in there as well. So a mega deal in the NBA that sends Giannis down to the Miami Heat. What do you make of that move and that fit for Giannis down with the Miami Heat?
1: Well, I'm glad it wasn't the Celtics. So, yay, Miami Heat. Save us from having to watch the Celtics do anything good ever again, please. I'm fascinated. I don't, like, as constructed, I don't know that Miami has enough to be, like, a contender in the East right now. I don't know what all they can do, will do. But they're going to be one of the stores of the NBA next year for sure. They gave up a lot. I mean, I know on the other side of the trade, there are people who think the Bucks, you know, did pretty well for themselves. We know that Giannis has wanted out of there. I don't know why. The Milwaukee Admirals play in that town. I don't know why you would ever want to leave that. But
0: probably has to give up season tickets there too, you know?
1: He's probably sick of all the attention the Admirals are getting. But
0: probably.
1: It's a fascinating move. Eric Spoelstra with that player. Eric Spoelstra is one of the best coaches in pro sports with that player. Very intriguing to me. So I can't wait to see what it looks like.
0: Yeah, it's going to be fascinating. They're going to have to do, I mean, they've got Giannis, they've got Bam Adebayo. So they've got a couple of really good players there. I mean, one of them obviously is a superstar in Giannis. I'm interested to see how they fill out the roster, because I would agree with you. Like right now, I don't think that they're, you know, some NBA championship threat. I'm interested to see how they fill out the roster there and what that ends up looking like. And then the other big move yesterday, Joe, is Dusty May going from coach of Michigan, coming off a national championship in college basketball, to now head coach of the Dallas Mavericks in a stunner yesterday in the coaching world. What do you make of that? And what do you make of the Mavs specifically as the job that Dusty May has chosen to leave college basketball for?
1: It's a promising job because Cooper Flagg looks like I'm going to be wrong about Cooper Flagg. I thought he'd be a fine NBA player, good NBA player. He might be better than that. He might be one of the dudes in the NBA in the next few years. They have two first round picks tonight, I think 9 and 30. So all the things that have resulted from Nico Harrison making the brutal decision to trade Luka. You do have a young team with some promise, but still, it's not taking over. You know, it's not, well, frankly, it's not taking over like a team with Wemby on it, you know, yeah, or SGA. And I'm being called an idiot in comments this morning. I know you'll be surprised to hear that. I just can't understand why people are going to look at this and dismiss the idea that this is a commentary on college athletics. It is a commentary on college athletics. I want you to find me any other coach who just won a national championship, who has what looks like a top five team coming back the next year with a chance to repeat, to make history, to be the 18th coach to win a second title at all. That's only 17 have ever done it. And the ninth to repeat. With everything that you have going, you are winning in this time period. You are doing it as well as anyone. 2 years at Michigan, one really good team that goes to Sweet 16, and then a great team that wins a historically good team. Did it perfectly last year with the portal. You can't do it better than Dusty May has done it in this era and taking advantage of this system. And yet it was too much for him. He's like, bye, I got to go. You can't tell me that's not a commentary on college athletics. And some people out here who cover it and have covered it their whole lives and love it, I get that. But you're being intellectually dishonest if you're looking at this and not seeing that this is a symptom of what is happening with

0: And Robbie, I thought that was a good trade. Not a great trade. I mean, I like Giannis, but he's really a power player. He's not a great outside shooter. Now, the key to that, you let Hero go. That's a lot, Robbie. I would have tried to keep Hero if I could. I might would have let Norman Powell go, because Powell, who they're trying to re-sign, is not a great shooter like Hero is. Now, on another front with that, Joe, Detroit Pistons have come in, and they're kind of making a few waves where they're saying they want Hero. They're going to try to make some trades, I believe, to get Hero. Or Kyrie Irving. I don't know if Kyrie Irving and my guy could work in the backcourt together. Maybe they could, but Hero would be great for the Pistons and stuff. And they also need to look in the draft tonight and get them another big. They need to get another big to help out down in the blocks. That's what I'm looking at on that forefront. But you're talking about Cooper Flagg. Joe, I think that was a good trade that Dallas made. Luka was lazy at that time. He wasn't working and staying in shape like he should. I think Cooper Flagg will end up being a better player, especially an all-around player, than ever be. Because Luka cannot defend. He can shoot, but he can't defend. And you're going to have to surround him at the Lakers with some defensive guys to make up for the problems Luka has on defense and stuff. But, Robbie, I mean, y'all going to have to – you have got a great coach, Robbie. I don't look at them being a big threat to get to the finals or anything like that, unless they can put shooters. You got to have shooters around Giannis to make him become even better. And then, two, I'm waiting on the trade today. I'm hoping it happens. I want to see Jaylen Brown come out of Boston, Joe. I know you don't like the Boston Celtics, but I want to see Jaylen Brown come home and play with the Hawks. That's a good young team the Hawks got down there, and they're loaded with draft capital. And I really love to see Jaylen Brown come home to Atlanta and see what he could do with that roster. There's been a lot of talk that San Antonio might get in on it and try to get him too. That would be lethal too if you get Jaylen Brown over there with Wimby and all those guys. Brown's what, 30 years old, but they need a veteran that knows how to win and who can show them how to win. I think he would be a good player to go to that team, because look, he's not coming back to Boston. They tried to trade him twice, so he's not going to want to come back there anymore or whatnot. But yeah, Robbie, I think your team is on the come up. They're going to need a few more pieces. Joe, I believe the Pistons are on the come up, but they're going to need a few more pieces also. But hey, man, I got a breakfast for the day for you before I get off the phone. I got toast with omelet on it, with ham and cheese omelet on toast, and that's my breakfast for the day with orange juice. So hey, man, y'all have a good day, Robbie. You and Ian and Joe, y'all have a good day. Hey, people, leave Joe Rexroll alone. Every time I call in, I'm gonna say something to y'all. Leave him alone. We'll see y'all.
1: Thank you, Mark.
2: The Jaylen Brown part of that, there was rumors that Jaylen Brown was a part of the offer back to Milwaukee for Giannis.
1: That is fascinating. Yeah, that's going to be interesting with him. I will say real quick, talk about the Pistons. I am focusing on Hero would be amazing, but LeBaron Filon, who Sam Amick has obtained, that to me would be perfect for the Pistons. Filon in the NBA, for people who watch him in Alabama, sometimes like guys get to the NBA and like it's actually like the game suits them a little more. I think he's going to be a heck of a change of pace, offense creating a guard in the NBA. So that's my target. They got to have more people who can create offense.
2: I think Caleb on the YouTube chat thinks that Giannis like sucks or something. I mean, he's never been able to shoot. Like, this is not a new thing that Giannis can't shoot.
1: Right.
2: Now, they didn't stop them from leading them to an NBA championship a few years ago. I mean, look, is he the same player as he was 3-4 years ago? Probably not. He still is only 31, and he was hurt this past year, and he averaged 28 a game, 28 and 10 rebounds. Like, if he's healthy, he can still play, still be pretty effective. Yes, if you're going to build a team, you got to get some shooters around him. There's no question about it. Especially like when your two best players are Giannis and Bam Adebayo, the rest of your roster is going to have to be able to shoot, Joe. I mean, it's just the way it is.
1: Right. Yeah. It's not new, that he can't shoot. I mean, he has some things he can't do as well. He is an overwhelming physical dominant presence when he's rolling. To me, it's just about if he,

0: able to stay healthy here moving forward, then it's definitely worth giving this a shot. That's the only question to me. And then, like you said, then what they surround him with.
1: NBA draft coming up. We'll get Joe's thoughts on what could be a historic NBA draft class. Who's going first? Who are we most excited about? We'll get into all that. 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
1: Robbie and Rex Road, 102.5 The Game. Got some tickets to give away. A 4-pack of tickets to see the Sounds take on Gwinnett at First Horizon Park this Thursday. To caller number 3, 615-737-1025. Caller 3 will win a 4-pack of tickets to see the Sounds take on Gwinnett coming up at, this Thursday at First Horizon Park. Joe, the NBA draft getting underway tonight. We have talked about this class for a while. The heck of a year in college basketball as it relates to this year's class. Going to be a very fascinating draft tonight. So, Joe, what do you make of what we could see tonight? Who are you most intrigued by in this year's NBA draft?
0: Well, you start at the top, and it feels like DeBonsa.
1: Yep.
0: Probably going to be the pick, but you know, there's obviously been a lot of debate there. I mean, the Darren Peterson thing, I think Darren Peterson might be the consensus guy there, if not for all the stuff this year and the hamstring and all the weirdness. I think some of the weirdness has been a little bit like exaggerated in the conversation leading up to the draft once we found out the extent of the injury, but it was still weird, like going out, coming out, you know, all that stuff. I mean, that probably hurts him a little bit. I still think Darren Peterson could be an unbelievable pro, and DeBonsa, same thing. Going to be, so it's like, that's probably like your top tier. And then you get into like,
1: is Boozer going to Memphis?
0: I think so. And I think I like that. You know, Boozer is never going to be an exciting player to watch in the NBA. You know, he's not super athletic. He's just kind of, he's not flashy. He's not dynamic, but he does everything well. And he's tough and strong and skilled. And I think as he moves forward, he's going to be more of a range shooter. And he's a winner, man. I like that a lot for Memphis. I think he's a centerpiece player. And then you get into there's just so many fascinating players.
1: Acuff, like, man.
0: Yeah, Acuff is just, I mean, Kingston Fleming's too. You know, those two guys. Love them both. Caleb Wilson, I've heard people say he might have the highest. Another guy who was a freshman last year, still a long way to go. A lot of game left to refine for him. He's going to be tremendous.
1: Is Ahmed going in the top 10?
0: You know, that's a good question. I think it's really close because you get into Flemings and you have Acuff and you have Mikel Brown from Louisville, as you know, a guy who I don't think people realize how good he was because of the injuries last year. Keaton Wagler from Illinois is, tremendous. It's going to be really close with Nate. I mean, I'm looking at Sam Amick, and he's got him at 10 too. The now Giannis free Milwaukee Bucks.
1: Yep,
0: but he's going to be right around there, and then. You got the three Michigan guys we talked about are right there. I mean, there's just so many good players. I can't remember a draft anywhere close to this in terms of college players dominating, to this extent. Also in this mock, Bennett Sturts from Iowa is a guy who I think is another guy who the NBA is really going to suit him. He's a dead-eye shooter. He's big. He's long. I think he'll be fine defensively, and he's a tremendous passer and shooter. You know, that's a guy who Sam has him at 16 to the Grizzlies. If they could get Sturts and Boozer together in this draft, that would be something else.
1: I mean, what if Ahmed goes to your boys out there in Golden State at 11?
0: I would not be mad
1: going for another cycle here, the championships.
0: Yeah, I would not be mad about that. I'm really interested. Like, obviously Steve Kerr has decided to come back.
1: What does that mean for Draymond? Where's your other boy going?
0: I don't know. I don't know. I've thought it's possible they would move him, but also like, I just don't see how, when you look at how they're constructed, like you're just taking the heart and soul, especially of your team defensively, away if you move him. And also he is their point guard. He gets Steph shots like no one has ever been able. He's
1: but Steve incredible. Kerr's holding him back. That's what I've heard about this offseason. Steve Kerr is back on the Golden State, and Draymond's made it clear that he would have been the second coming of Magic Johnson had it not been for Steve Kerr holding him back there.
0: That is true. Maybe he needs to trade him so Draymond can be some other team's star offensive player. Yeah, I hope Draymond at one point at least sent a Texas Courier like, yeah, that was dumb. Sorry, dude. I hope that happened at some point. But yeah,
1: Ahmed. Yeah, I probably should have said that. Sorry.
0: Yeah, yeah. But Ahmed could be awesome there. Also, in this, they have Adai Mara. Mara from Michigan, If anybody watched him at UCLA 2 years ago, it was pretty bad. Like, I covered the Tennessee game in the tournament, and I was like, wow, look at this guy. Look at him in warmups. He's 7'3". He can shoot. Look at the shoot like that. He got passes. And then he just was, it was like, he couldn't even play him in that game, a lot of the game. Then you look at what he did last year at Michigan, and it's like, ooh, okay. He started fishing out. That guy could be, in a few years, like, people could be looking back and saying, dude, how did that guy drop out of the top 10? I'd be really, I wonder if he's one of those guys that a team higher than you would think buys in on the upside. Cause he's 21, but he just started figuring it out.
1: I'll tell you this. It doesn't take long, at least for me, looking at this draft and how it could play out here, to look at the decision from Tyler Tanner to go back to college and be like, yeah, it's probably a good call, bud. Go back to college
0: 100%.
1: And try this again next year.
0: No question. No, it was absolutely the right decision because in a lot of years, and especially when you project Tyler Tanner stronger and better a year from now, I think Tyler Tanner could be a lottery pick in a year. And this year, he's a fringe first-round pick probably. He might be a second-round pick. No, it's... I think a lot of guys did go back to school who could have gone and other years might have gone, but I think he's right around the top of that list of great job deciding to do that. And next year, you never know, but next year certainly won't be the college dominated draft. You never know internationally how things are going to look, but I could see him being a fringe lottery guy in a year.
1: Going to be interesting to see how that goes tonight. Maybe there's some more big moves coming in the NBA. Joe, it's NHL draft week as well. We had Adam Kimmelman on the show earlier. You can kind of feel it in the NHL. Like, there could be some big moves happening again this week. So it's an exciting time of player movement going on right now in sports, even if there's not a ton of actual sports going on. It's going to be interesting to see how this all shapes out this week.
0: Yeah, it's another. We got these drafts. We got the World Cup. Tigers beat the Yankees yesterday. They've won 4 in a row. Baseball almost exists again.
1: I guess we probably should mention that Oklahoma won the national championship last night. So there is that in College World Series, too. Way to go, guys.
0: That's a perfect representation of, tough year for college baseball. It'll come back big time next year.
1: That's right. That's going to do it for us today here on the program. Hope everybody has a fantastic rest of their day. We'll be back 6 a.m. tomorrow. Next Man Up with Jake Lyman is coming up next. 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
20: Next man up, 102.5, The Game. Happy Tuesday, Nashville. Jake Lyman, Nick Frazier, and Connor Newt with you, broadcasting from the Busy Bee Plumbing, Heating, and Air Conditioning Game Nashville Studios, home of the $99 yearly BI membership, where the buzz is always about great service. Hope everybody's day is off to a phenomenal start. Gentlemen, how are we doing this morning?
21: Doing all right. Feeling pretty good. Got to go shopping a little bit this morning.
20: Yes.
21: And we'll probably devour that a little bit later.
20: Yeah, Nick Frazier came with bearing gifts this morning. We've talked for weeks about the official
5: PB&J of the NFLPA jams, mm-hmm. which I've never tried before, and Dr. Crane has brought them in. We might have to do a live taste test here, see how they stack up to Uncrustables.
14: I was a little bit concerned because they were in the frozen aisle section, and they're rock solid, so just FYI.
5: I told you a couple weeks ago when I was out at the golf course, that's how I like my Uncrustables, is I like them frozen.
14: I guess you like them like ice cubes because I about chipped a tooth the first time I devoured one.
5: Well, maybe not that frozen. Like, you have to let it thaw a little bit. You have to let the bread get soft, but you still want the peanut butter to be a little bit frozen.
14: Oh, yeah. I mean, that's when I was sitting down, that's kind of what
5: okay.
14: it was at.
5: So we might have to test these out in a little bit here.
14: Yeah.
5: Connor, how's it going this morning?
22: It's good. It's a lot quieter here for some reason. Can't quite put my finger on it, but it is.
5: I mean, it's summer. It's summer. You know, it gets a little bit quieter. We are into the dead period of the NFL season, but we'll still talk some Titans. Some news came out about the Titans training camp schedule yesterday. We'll talk about that coming up in just a bit. But the big news last night, I went to bed a little bit earlier last night and completely missed it, but just before 11 p.m. Central Time, Giannis Antetokounmpo, the Greek Freak, was traded away from the Milwaukee Bucks. He is going to the Miami Heat in a trade that involves four players going back to Milwaukee. Bobby Portis also going to the Heat. Three first-round picks, a pick swap, and maybe a second-round pick, too. There was a whole lot in this mega deal, but Giannis Antetokounmpo finally traded, and he will be down in South Beach this year.
14: Good for him. He's out of Milwaukee. Milwaukee was, I think, in for a breath of fresh air. And I think we both know this, that marriage was starting to get real stale, and good for him.
5: They won a title with Giannis there,
14: it's
5: right?
14: True.
5: Like, to my dismay, being a Suns fan, they were able to come back from down 2-0, win that championship. So I don't blame Giannis. He did what he set out to do. He brought a championship to the Milwaukee Bucks, and obviously it hasn't gone as well as you would have hoped since then. I want to say they won 32 games, something this year, and he's still a superstar. He's still a top 10 to 15 player in the league, and he can go down to Miami, which has a pedigree of winning over the last 20 years with Eric Spoelstra in charge, and before that, Pat Riley. So I'm excited to see what this looks like with Bam Adebayo. They did have to send Tyler Hero back to Milwaukee in the trade, but it's definitely a good landing spot for him, and we'll see if it's a good fit as they get on the floor. Miami now, their future is centered around Giannis because they had to trade away a whole lot to get him.
14: Is Bam still in South Beach?
5: Yes, he is.
22: 83 points, baby.
14: Then this is a match made in heaven for a guy like Pat Riley and Eric Spoelstra. Like, this is what you want. You want your two, in this case, twin towers down low and just abusing the paint.
5: Yeah, that is true. The rim protection is going to be pretty elite with Giannis and Bam down there.
22: See, I don't think they get any better with this trade. Like, I understand you give up a lot to get Giannis and you think that's your guy, but who's going to get him the ball? You don't have a point guard. Are you banking on the fact that you're going to develop through the draft this year? Because you got some, I guess, decent picks, but this isn't a super loaded draft. It's pretty top heavy. So I don't think the Heat get too much better with this trade.
5: I mean, it's a superstar-driven league. So getting a name like Giannis, not only does it, you know, it going to build excitement around your team, but having a player like that gives you a chance if you're able to surround him with a decent supporting cast. I'd have to look at the Heat roster and see, like, do they have shooters around him? Because that's always important. You remember back to the team that won in Milwaukee. They had Jrue Holiday running the point. They had Chris Middleton kind of as the Robin to his Batman. You had Brooke Lopez. So it's going to be, I wouldn't say this makes the Heat championship contenders, but it does give them that centerpiece that they can build around moving forward because, you know, Tyler Hero and Bam Adebayo, good players. Those aren't guys who are going to drive the bus to a championship team.
14: Yeah, you need a solidified guard. Like, I'm looking through the free agent wire right now, and one name that does pop up, but again, has some baggage right now with some off-the-court issues, and that's James Harden. I mean, I think that might be somebody to look into in Miami because of what's happened recently, but
5: I don't know. James Harden, basically, since he left Houston, has tried to be the number two to another superstar.
14: Right.
5: Whether it was in Brooklyn with KD or in LA with Kawhi, it was like, all right, let's get this duo and James Harden's going to be the number two. And this past year, it was with Donovan Mitchell in Cleveland. And it just doesn't work out. He's not going to be that guy for you I think he's kind of in that Russell Westbrook era towards the end of his career where it's just like, all right, you got James Harden. Great. He used to be a superstar, but now what's he going to do for you? Probably not too much.
22: What do we always say about guys like that, Frazier?
14: What's that?
22: You light my fire.
14: Oh, that's right. Yes. Oh, boy. Now you can get a song stuck in my head.
22: Outstanding.
5: Looking at this team for the Heat, I mean, there's not a lot. They've got some young talent there, but, you know, there's some older guys, too, that Norman Powell has been a good player in this league. As he was part of that Raptors championship in 2019, I want to say. Andrew Wiggins is on the Heat. I had no idea. Former number one pick.
14: This team's old.
5: It's I mean, looking through this roster, it's Bam and it's Giannis, and they're going to have to find people who want to come play with those two guys this offseason. But there's not a whole lot else going on there. Wiggins is getting paid almost $30 million a year. Powell's getting 20. But and you get Bobby Portis in this deal too.
14: Easy now, yeah. Bobby Portis is a sneaky 3-point specialist. I know he's a power forward, but let's pump the brakes on a guy like Bobby Portis.
22: He's coming off the bench though.
14: It's all right.
22: You're starting Giannis over here.
14: Yeah. Oh, I know. I'm just saying in general, if you need a 3-point basket, go sub the guy in the game.
5: This will be it's an interesting experiment because Giannis, when he didn't have that team around him in Milwaukee. Yeah, he was still putting up close to like 30-10, but it wasn't enough to lead to wins on the floor. The Heat don't really have much of a roster around him, but they make the deal. Milwaukee looking to rebuild. And I was thinking about it last night of the last 10 years. I mean, it was Kevin Durant made his decision in free agency on July 4th, 2016. That was when he decided to go to the Warriors. And I know that was free agency, but the way superstars move around the NBA compared to like the late 2000s. I miss those days when it was like guys would stick it out and say, I'm going to build where I'm at and not try and go somewhere else and chase a ring. And I think the decision by LeBron, and I get it, these weren't trades, but the decision by LeBron and then KD going to the Warriors has led to these superstars. It's like, all right, if I'm not happy here, you're going to send me somewhere else. And we've seen trade after trade after trade with these superstars. And it's just the way the league works now. But I do miss watching like, you had rivalries that would be set up for years and years and years. And, yeah, there'd be players who would struggle to establish a winning culture. But when they got there, I think there was more satisfaction to it. When, you know, I'm trying to think of a specific player from, like, 2008, 2009 who, like, stuck it out where he was at. And it ended up paying off. And
22: Paul Pierce?
5: Yeah, sure.
22: Boston? Kobe.
5: Kobe had Shaq in the early on. But yeah, like they got rid of Shaq. They built around Kobe. I miss those days when there were teams that it wasn't just like, all right, how can I build a super team? How can I get somewhere else where I'm going to go have a chance to play with this guy? Like, you got drafted somewhere and you tried to build around it. I mean, like if Devin Booker ever won a championship, that would be a great example of he's had opportunities to request a trade and want to go somewhere else and he hasn't done it. That would be an example of somebody who's staying where they are right now. We don't get that very often nowadays.
14: No, and I'll take a little step back real quick for a player that just retired recently. I feel like would fit well with the Miami Heat, and that's Chris Paul. I know he's retired, but, I mean, give it one more try. Give it the whole college try.
5: See, Chris Paul, he was very good deep into his career, but I think we've hit the
14: max with him.
5: We've hit the expiration date on Chris Paul.
14: I mean, all you got to do is just pass the ball. I don't want you to shoot. I just pass it.
5: See, Chris Paul, yes, passing, obviously, you know, one of the best distributing point guards ever. But man, when he played with the Suns, those teams that were good and the one that went to the finals, his ability to get to his spot in the mid-range and just knock it down every single time. Chris Paul's a great player. And he was kind of part of that first wave of players chasing rings. You know, the trade to the Lakers that got denied by David Stern,
14: said,
5: we're not doing that. You can't go play with Kobe. And then he ended up with the Clippers and with Blake Griffin, Lob City. But no, it's Chris Paul. I agree with you. They need a point guard there. You've got Bam. You've got Giannis. You're going to need somebody who can distribute the ball to those guys.
14: It's going to sound weird, too. Another idea to throw out there. obviously LeBron's a free agent. He's been to Miami before. That is a state that does love to enjoy its money. Why would you not want to go back to the East Coast and say, I'm going to go back to South Beach?
5: Yeah.
14: And bring your son with you.
5: Right.
14: Because your son's a guard. You're, I guess, somewhat of a small forward. Just, you know, play the basketball game. You know what I mean?
5: I saw somebody made a video last night of as soon as the Giannis Antetokounmpo trade goes down, it's the Bucks front office, and it's, I'll get it done on the phone, and hangs up and shreds Thanasis Antetokounmpo's contract. It's like, all right, Giannis is gone. Get rid of his brother.
14: The pronunciation, I mean, golf clap here. Fantastic job.
5: You say some of these enough, and you get it. Like, a lot of the Hawaiian and Samoan players, like Tua Tagovailoa and DJ Uiagalelei, it's like you say it enough, it starts to become second nature.
14: I love it.
22: Ryan Archidiakono.
5: Archidiakono. Mm-hmm. There you go.
22: Villanova. Oh, we went through it with Nico Iamaliava.
5: Iamaliava, yeah. We had to get that one down, too. There's been plenty. Jackalingam went in Tonda.
22: Uh-huh. I still have that one knocked down.
5: 615-737-1025 is the phone number. If you want to text or call, our phone line's driven by WilsonCountyHyundai.com. Chad on the text line says, the thing people don't talk about when bemoaning the league is the role the teams play in actively tanking now versus the early 2000s. Franchises are failing players just as much. No, that's 100% true. It's on both sides. Franchises are failing the players, but the players, I think, also have that quick trigger. And Giannis may not even be an example of that because he stuck it out for a long time in Milwaukee over the last few years. I mean, it's been 5 years since they won the championship. So he may not be a great example of it, but you used to not see these huge superstar moves, and now it's like there's two or three every offseason. And so that was my point, but I agree with Chad that it's not just the players, it's the franchises too.
14: Yeah, I think we're getting to the point now where, again, the Knicks are a prime example of it. They said, screw the picks. We don't need the picks. That's what the NBA is. They're just, it's currency that's not really valued the same as what everybody thinks it is.
5: Yep.
14: In all honesty, like the NBA draft is not the same as the MLB draft. It's not the same as the NFL draft, where first round picks are sought after. Obviously, the NBA draft's a little bit different when it comes to rounds, but right. Just I don't think the NBA's product on the court reflects the off the field or off the court. I'd say off the court off season moves in a roundabout way.
5: Yeah, and you know, it makes it exciting when you have all those moves. Like, I remember back, I think it was like the 2019 offseason or 2019 offseason was the one where, like, Kyrie and KD went to Brooklyn. Yeah. And, like, that was a huge deal right as free agency opened. So, you know, it makes things exciting. And tonight's the NBA draft. I think this will be a fun draft. Matthew in Nashville asks, who do you think goes number one tonight, Peterson or DeBonsa? Well, we can talk about that a little later on. Also can talk about where Nate Amen might go, because he is sure to hear his name tonight. The question is just how early. NHL draft coming up on Friday. Free agency for both leagues next week. So, exciting time of year for the NBA and the NHL. We'll talk about that later on in the show. 615-737-1025 is the phone number. Lots to get to. We'll start with the Titans. News yesterday that Robert Saleh has succeeded in getting joint practices with all three preseason opponents. Let's talk about what we might see when the Titans get on the field with those teams that could lead to some good matchups, some development, and lead you into hopefully some success when you get to the regular season. 615-737-1025, off and running, Jake Lyman, Nick Frazier, and Connor Newt here on Next Man Up, 1025 The Game.
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0: Next man up, 102.5 The Game. Jake Lyman, Nick Frazier, Connor Newt. Getting you going on this Tuesday morning. Talking some Titans here in the first hour. We'll also get to the news. I haven't mentioned it. Pekka Rinne into the Hockey Hall of Fame. Congratulations to Pekka. We'll talk about that in the second hour of the show. But yesterday, we got training camp dates for the Titans. Rookies report July 23rd. Veterans report July 28th. And three joint practices. One with each team on the road in Santa Clara against San Francisco. Two at home with Seattle and Chicago. And I wanted to ask the question because during training camp, those are kind of the peak days. I know preseason games are, there's more that goes into them. You're in the stadium, the fans are there. But even though Robert Saleh says the starters are going to play in the preseason games, it's usually for a series or two. You don't know if the other team is playing all their starters. The joint practices are really where you get a good idea of how your team stacks up. And these are three really good teams that the Titans are going to square off against in these joint practices. San Francisco, playoff team from last year, was one game away from being the one seed. Seattle, of course, is the reigning Super Bowl champs. And Chicago is an up-and-coming team who is a couple plays away from the NFC Championship game. So these are three teams that are going to be stout challenges for the Titans. And I'm really excited to see a Titans team that is supposed to take a step forward, what they're going to look like on the field with them coming up in August.
1: Yeah, I mean, the matchups I'm more intrigued to watch is just how all these opposing teams' secondary go up against the Titans wide receiver.
0: Yeah.
1: I think that's the big question mark everybody wants to look at. We all know the Carnell Tate, you know, I guess build up around him being the fourth overall pick, and you want to know if he is the wide receiver of the future. But with that being said, you have to also look at Cam Ward. It's the development of his footwork, which becomes a huge emphasis and continues to be a huge emphasis on him. Is that going to continue to develop? Is he going to be able to throw certain balls in stride or on the back shoulder? Or is he going to be able to just those option routes everybody keeps talking about? Is that going to be a huge emphasis in the preseason? Or are they going to have more set in stone, I guess, wide receiver routes in this case?
0: Well, these will be good checkpoints, I think, for Cam Ward, because obviously, we saw a little bit of growth towards the end of the offseason program. The last week of OTAs wasn't very good. Mini camp, he took a step forward. Now you're hoping that the buildup of training camp, you know, it'll be about 2 weeks before they head to Santa Clara. He'll have that time to hopefully continue to grow. And these will be good checkpoints. You get to see what he looks like against San Francisco's defense, which, of course, has star players on that side. Nick Bosa, Fred Warner. Secondary has some guys, too. D'Amador Lenore, a good player in the secondary there for San Francisco. So I think these are good checkpoints of, all right, first joint practice, how does Cam Ward look against San Francisco's defense? All right, maybe there's some ups and downs, but not where you need to be. Then you get 10 days and you get ready for Seattle. Like, I think this will be good spots to check in and see where Cam Ward's progress is as he builds up for the regular season.
1: Yeah, and also with Robert Saleh knowing certain players on San Francisco's defense, you can kind of get a little telltale of what you're looking for. So to me, I think that's a good thing, looking at a guy like Brian Daboll implementing his offense and Robert Saleh putting his input as well, hearing it from the two horses' mouth in this case.
0: I'm excited for the San Francisco one, just because you got Kyle Shanahan and Robert Saleh, obviously good friends, have worked together a ton over the past decade, and both of those guys call plays. And I just always think back to, did you watch the Lions Hard Knocks a couple years ago? Where it was Aaron Glenn against, was it Ben Johnson who was calling plays at that point?
1: Yes.
0: I think it was.
1: So.
0: But
1: yeah,
0: it was like they showed the battle between those two guys and like the emotion of, oh, I got you here, I got you there. Like, I'm excited to see what that dynamic looks like of two friends who both are known as some of the better minds on their side of the football. Saleh versus Shanahan, I think, is going to be fun in that joint practice.
1: Yeah, I mean, it's just that friendly back and forth, but at the same time, it's almost like high school football camaraderie in the locker room. Like, hey, we're going to battle against each other in the tug of war, or we're going to do all these little L drills, whatever. Which position group's going to finish first? That's kind of the atmosphere I'm kind of vibing from those two.
0: And I like that it's only one day with each team. Yeah. Robert Saleh, I thought that was a very astute observation that he made when he talked about these joint practices, that day two usually devolves into chaos. Mm-hmm. Like, you get the guys out there for day one, and usually it's good work, maybe gets a little chippy towards the end, but then it kind of rolls over into the next day, and that's when you get the fighting, that's when you get the brawls. Like, I think that one day
2: But doing it for all three opponents is going to be just so much more valuable for the Titans than it would be if they just did two with San Francisco and two with the Bears. Because you may only be getting two real days of work between those two those four practices, whereas I think you're going to get three solid days against three different teams, which allows you to get more of an idea of where you stand around the league.
1: Yeah, because when you start breaking into position groups, like let's say the offensive line goes against the defensive line in joint practices, you're right. That's day two where a lot of these fights and tussles go out, and you see that on cameras and so forth. Look, wasn't it Robert Saleh's first, I guess his introductory press conference, he said wants to be fast and violent, right?
2: Yep.
1: That is one of those things that will happen in those joint practices. So, yeah, kudos to him for just the one day. And also, too, it's hot. You're in the hot summer.
2: Right, it's August, yeah.
1: There's no need to waste all that extra energy on just basically doing joint practices, but with just different position group things. It doesn't make sense.
2: Yeah, I mean, we all know mid to late August in Nashville is not going to be cool. And so having those two practices against Seattle and Chicago, like if you did two against one team, you can be sure tempers are going to boil over at some point. Like there's going to be some unproductive activities going on there. I think this is a good idea for Robert Saleh. And it gives you an idea of where you stand compared to multiple teams, because different teams have different strengths. Yep. So maybe for San Francisco, you don't match up well against their defensive line and you struggle there, but you can learn from that and regroup. And maybe on the other side against Seattle, it's, oh man, we struggled to cover their receivers with Cooper Kupp and Jackson Smith and Jigba. We've got to work on that there. So I do think that this just gives you more data points to work with as Robert Saleh tries to figure out what his team is going to look like this year.
1: Yeah, you get enough film in one day for sure. And also, this may not play a factor, but to me, I know it definitely played a factor. It's just the practicing on plastic turf on a field like that, your feet are going to get real hot because of those pellets. And nonetheless, in some of those practices, going to be at Nissan Stadium, correct?
2: Not the joint practices, okay. But they're doing like a showcase for the Titans in like
1: August,
2: like a week before they go to Santa Clara. Early August.
1: Never mind then. All right,
2: but no, it's a good point that. That's why the joint practices are, it's like they're productive, but only to a point, because the heat, the tensions, it's like every single year you see multiple brawls. So I like the thought process there from Robert Saleh.
1: Another thing I want to see in these joint practices is just the linebackers and not going, you know, running downhill and making a tackle, because that's not what they're really about. To me, it's more of how are they in zone coverage? How are they dropping back into their, five-step drop to the hash? Like, I want to see if that is being processed in the first couple weeks.
2: 100%. That was actually something I wanted to bring up, is these are teams that like to use their tight ends and have talented tight ends. George Kittle for San Francisco. Colston Loveland's expected to take a big step for Chicago this year. So I'm excited to see what the linebacking group looks like. You expect, I mean, Cedric Gray is going to be a starter, and then I think it's the battle between Cody Barton and Anthony Hill for that Mike spot. TD actually told us last week he thinks it's going to take a couple months for Anthony Hill to truly win that job. Now, he's the future there. He's the future Mike linebacker for Robert Saleh, but TD said that, you know, for a young player, it's a lot to step in, be the green dot. You've got to know, where your defensive lineman should be in the gaps. You got to be able to handle zone coverage. So I think those will be good tests, especially for the young guys, Gray, Hill, even James Williams when he's out there against some really talented tight ends that you'll see for the other team.
1: Well, I mean, before Robert Saleh took over the Tennessee Titans, and when they had the previous regimes with this Tennessee Titans team, everybody thought when Cedric Gray was drafted from UNC in the fourth round, that he would be a green, he'd be a great green dot guy.
2: Yeah.
1: Now it's evolved into him, you know, being in the rotation with these players. Yes, he is a solidified linebacker, but as that Mike linebacker spot, you're really looking at Cody Barton and Anthony Hill. To me, I think it's more 60-40, 60 Barton, 40 Hill. And like you said, from what TD was saying, it evolves into something else.
2: Yeah, I think you can maybe even compare it to the wide receiver position of, I think Calvin Ridley is going to be your starter on the outside, probably at the Z to start the year. But as Chim Dike develops, as Alec Iamanner develops, maybe you see a changing of the guard there at some point in the season. Because Calvin Ridley, you know, he's probably gone after this year. He's on the decline of his career. You hope that Chim and Alec are ascending, and they could end up being starting caliber players for you at wide receiver. So I think it's similar at the linebacker spot of Anthony Hill. Lots to learn as a rookie, especially in this Robert Saleh defense. Cody Barton may be able to handle the early, you know, growing pains for Anthony Hill, so he's not thrown into the fire completely early on in the year.
1: Right. It's just that kind of taking your little brother under the wing and saying, look, right, I'm here to help you. It's that veteran leadership that every franchise just yearns for. And for the Titans' sake, they kind of have that right now. And the fact that everybody's kind of on happy terms and not, you know, I'm fighting this spot. This is my spot going forward. No, it's more of like this is a locker room thing. We're a team. We're trying to win something. So
2: yeah,
1: that's kind of the vibe I'm gathering from, you know, when Connor and Parker go to practice and from when TD's in the office. Like, it's good to hear stuff like that.
2: Yeah. Yeah, and again, it's still early. Haven't hit training camp yet, but I think there's reasons to be pleased with the competition that you're seeing across the roster, whether that's wide receiver, on the offensive line, linebacker. We'll see how it all plays out when, you know, they get padded and we get into these joint practices. But, you know, they've built some depth on this roster at a lot of different spots that they didn't have it previously. 615-737-1025 is the phone number. If you want to join the conversation, text or call. Our phone line's driven by WilsonCountyHyundai.com. Today, the Nashville Sounds take on the Gwinnett Stripers at First Horizon Park, the AAA affiliate of the Atlanta Braves. First pitch is at 635, and you can catch all of the action on 94.9 The Fan, presented by Twin Peaks Family Leisure, Maple Street Biscuit Company, Mad Fireworks, and Social Cantina. 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Jake Lyman, Nick Frazier, Connor Newt, next man up. 1-2-5 The Game.
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7: I'm Fox 17 Co-Red Meteorologist Greg Bobas. Our forecast, a very nice day ahead of us, starting off in the 60s with a high temperature range in the low 80s later on this afternoon. Plenty of sunshine increasing throughout the day. With the low humidity also comes no rain in the forecast until the end of this week.
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0: 102.5 The Game. Jake Lyman, Nick Frazier, Connor Newt. This is a great song. Not really, like, super awesome, like, content, I guess. Number three and number seven.
1: Hey, mellowed it out. Give me a pontoon boat and beautiful skies.
0: I mean, I like, it's a good song, Eric Church, Morgan Wallen, but, you know, I guess it's true. Number three and number seven don't add up too much good, but, like, wrapping it around a tree exactly is, like...
1: Yeah, I think it's, a NASCAR reference, right?
0: Yeah, it's...
2: Among other things, yes.
0: It's Dale and Jack Daniels.
1: Yeah,
0: like,
1: yeah.
0: Basically, like, whiskey and trying to drive like you're... on a racetrack don't go well there together
1: unless you're on a back road, which again is not safe at all. I do not condone
0: it's yeah, yeah, it's not safe anywhere.
1: No, it isn't.
0: We're talking Titans here. Titans announced their training camp dates yesterday, including three joint practices, one with each of their preseason opponents. And we're kind of going through what to look forward to when they get on the field, because again, preseason games are fine, and according to our friend Trey, some of them are must wins. And you know, the Chicago game, really hope that the Titans don't expend all their energy trying to win that one ahead of the Jets game. I hope Trey's listening. But the joint practices are really where you find out more about your team, because you're getting two and a half full hours of best on best when it comes to offense versus defense. And I'm excited to see some of these matchups. We mentioned the coverage against tight ends. Mm-hmm. What are these young linebackers going to do when they face George Kittle? Or they face Colston Loveland? You get the savvy veteran George Kittle and the explosive young guy in Colston Loveland in two different practices. Seeing the Titans cornerbacks against some of these wide receivers, specifically the reigning offensive player of the year in Jackson Smith and Jigba, I think that's going to be intriguing as well, because corner is a position that I have some concerns about. Mm-hmm. Alante Taylor, good player, but probably not considered an elite player, and you paid him $20 million a year. Cordell Flott, starting level player, you're paying him $15 million a year. You want those guys to be good this year. With what you're paying them, those guys are supposed to be cornerback one, cornerback two, and productive players on the outside. Now, that doesn't mean that they have to lock down Jackson Smith and Jigba, but that's not going to happen. But I'm excited to see how they match up against a player of that caliber. Cornerback one, cornerback two, and productive players on the outside. Now, that doesn't mean that they have to lock down Jackson Smith and Jigba, but that's not going to happen. But I'm excited to see how they match up against a player of that caliber, probably the best wide receiver in the NFL.
1: Yeah.

0: move JSN around, though. Like, he'll be in the slot, so you'll see some Marcus Harris on JSN, I'm sure.
1: Yeah.
0: And again, I'm not expecting it to be like, oh, the Titans cornerbacks held JSN to two catches during team periods the entire joint practice. It's not going to happen, but you'd like to see it be competitive because you're going to face good wide receivers throughout the season. You're going to face Garrett Wilson in week one. I mean, Geno Smith seems to have some of his own problems going on right now, but he struggled last year with Vegas, I believe led the league in interceptions. But Garrett Wilson's still a very good wide receiver, and we saw when the Titans brought in L'Jarius Sneed, even when he was healthy, Tyreek Hill burnt him multiple times against the Dolphins, and Alec Pierce got him multiple times against the Colts. So I'm excited to see just how can they keep it competitive. JSN's going to get his, or Luther Burden, or Roma Dunze. Like, they're going to get theirs, but can you get yours, too? I'm excited to see if that's going to be a back and forth, or if it's like, uh-oh, we might be in for a long season on the defensive side.
1: Yeah, I'm just on paper, just looking from the Titans' defense to Chicago's offense, mentioning Roma Dunze and Luther Burden there. There's so much variety on that offensive side of the ball for Chicago that I feel like would give Tennessee a run for their money when it comes to just seeing what they have for true talent on the defensive side of the ball, and also too, like, how good are they in certain coverages? Like, I think that's one thing you look at Chicago and say, you have Caleb Williams and basically one of the best rising quarterbacks in the league. Is he going to be a difficult thing or a difficult problem for the Tennessee Titans defensively? And I think that is a possibility.
0: Yeah, that'll be a fun final joint practice leading into the last preseason game. Caleb Williams, Cam Ward, and, you know, obviously, they're not going against each other,
1: sure,
0: but you can get an idea of Caleb Williams. We talked about it, struggled in OTAs and was able to take a ascend during training camp and have a good year. Can Cam Ward do the same thing? But I'm excited to see a lot of these different matchups. With San Francisco, I'm trying to think of their wide receivers. Is like Ricky Pierce. Oh, they have Mike Evans. I will always think of Mike Evans as a Buccaneer, so it's like it totally went over my head that he's on the 49ers now.
1: Yeah, I know. I was talking to a buddy yesterday about that, and he goes, oh, yeah, Mike Evans on San Francisco. Wait, what?
0: I know, and it's like I totally remember watching the free agent frenzy and seeing that come down, but it's just so hard to wrap your mind around Mike Evans being anywhere but Tampa.
1: Yeah, it's Mike Evans, Ricky Pearsall.
0: Ricky Pearsall.
1: George Kittle.
0: Brandon Ayuk.
1: Yeah. Interesting.
2: Go Commanders.
0: Go Commanders. I mean, they can't trade him to Washington, right?
1: I don't know.
0: You can't give in at this point when he's just outwardly asking to be traded to Washington.
1: Could you imagine if he does get traded to Washington? Now you have, what, Debo, Terry McLaurin, and Brandon Ayuk. I mean, that's dangerous.
0: I mean, maybe Washington's the only team that would give anything up for him. So I guess that would be, if that's the case, then I guess you have to. But
1: let's look at what he's been posting online. He does not look like he's in football shape at all.
0: No, he does not.
1: The guy's 40-plus pounds overweight.
0: Somebody did make an AI. They made him look really fat in one of those pictures. I think he is a little out of shape, but not as out of shape as some of the pictures that are circulating.
1: Okay. No double chins is what I'm getting.
0: Well, maybe. Yeah. But there was one that made him look like he was like 70 pounds overweight.
1: He ate too many of the jams, didn't
0: he? Yeah, the jams. There you go. Too many seed oils.
1: There you go.
0: With Brandon Ayuk, I guess he wants to reunite with Jaden Daniels. They were together at Arizona State before Jaden Daniels transferred to LSU, so I get it, but Commanders reuniting Debo Samuel and Brandon Ayuk too.
1: Do you think Brandon Ayuk has to go through the like substance and abuse policy through the NFL?
0: I don't know. Like, I'm sure they're drug testing him, right? Because
1: they have to,
0: you know. But I think it's more not knowing anything about it. Like, I would guess more CTE-ish.
1: Well, yeah,
0: related things. Like, it's similar to what we saw with Antonio Brown, right?
1: Yes.
0: Of just like was really good player and didn't seem to have any issues, and then just one day it all kind of like turned.
1: Snapped.
0: And so I don't know. That would be my guess, but I have no idea.
1: I mean, he doesn't have to be like, you know, having to be drug tested 24/7 if it's through the substance and abuse policy. But, I mean, if you're not in your right state of mind and you're kind of showing that you're in a different...
0: Right.
1: I don't know how else to describe it.
0: Yeah.
1: I feel like that would require some sort of...
0: Right.
1: Like,
0: the NFL has, like, the concussion policies on the field of, like, if you're looking out of sorts, they're going to pull you off the field.
1: Right.
0: When you're going on Instagram Live and talking crazy, shouldn't that fall into it, too? Of, like, hey, let's make sure you're okay before we put you back on a football field.
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0: brought to you by Tennessee Brewworks, finely tuned craft beer for finely tuned fans. 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Talk more about Cam Ward and so on. Carnell Tate going to get tested in those joint practices throughout training camp as well. Jake Lyman, Nick Frazier, Connor Newt, next man up, 102.5 The Game.
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0: 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Jake Lyman, Nick Frazier, Connor Newt.
1: I gotta say, I don't think I know this one.
2: It's on the same album.
0: I wasn't a huge fan. Was I'm the Problem the last album?
1: Yeah.
0: See, too many songs.
3: Ernest is just incredible, man.
0: It's a great one. And honestly, I like the song, listening to it now, but I would rather him compress it down to, like, even if you want to do a big album, do like 20 good songs instead of 36 songs. Like, there's never 36 songs that are good enough to make the album.
3: Yeah. I just feel like 36 songs, it goes back to the days when society used to have an A side and a B side of a record.
0: Yeah, I'm fine with a double album, which his last one before that was a double album, which yes. I liked a lot of those songs. And I just felt like 36, I tried to listen through it, and it's like it takes 3 hours to listen through the entire album, and I'm just like, man, I can't even remember which songs I liked and which ones I didn't.
2: There's some skips on there, but it's good stuff. It's a good album.
0: I just think I'm in favor of, yeah, sure, do a bigger album, because people like that. 15, 18, 20 songs, somewhere in there. I don't know if you need 30 plus.
3: It's fair. And I don't want to get too in the weeds with the music, but like beats per minute has become a big factor. Like, I've seen online, people are like, oh, 144, 112, like anything above, like, basically 110 is going to be a hit. I just don't understand.
0: Oh, interesting.
3: Yeah, it's really weird. The algorithm is really weird.
0: I mean, yeah, with all of the information and, you know, the AI that you have now, I'm sure they can find the trends of, okay, songs that include this become a hit at this rate. Like, that's, it's
3: interesting, man.
0: It's like sports.
3: Yes.
0: Dustin from Hopkinsville says, it's only too many songs if one song is bad. He made a statement with this album. Every song is good. Maybe I have to listen back to it. Maybe I have to go back through it, because I'm sure there are some songs I missed.
2: I wouldn't say every song's good. There's some skips on there, but
0: there's skips like on it. Every album.
2: No, there are some that have no skips.
0: Yeah, you know, yeah, we have had this conversation. I will say that there's probably a few no skip albums, but it's tough. Like, you've got to find the album that doesn't have one song that's not good. I don't know if I can think of any specifically.
2: Thriller.
0: Okay, yeah, that's true.
2: That's an extreme example.
0: You get to some, like, some ridiculously good ones. Like, I have really been enjoying Noah Kahan's new album.
3: See, that's an artist I can't get into.
0: Really?
2: Me neither.
3: I can't do
0: it. I've really been enjoying it, but there are some songs on there that I'm just like, eh, and I'll skip it.
3: Noah Kahan has, like, those, like, melodic songs, right?
0: Yeah, it's, like, folksy.
3: Okay.
0: But there, he's got some really good music. I saw him at Bridgestone 2 years ago, and I swear, one of the best concerts I've ever been to.
3: I'll give it another try.
0: And it wasn't even the songs that I knew. Like, I knew some of his songs, and I'd sing along to it. But it's, like, every song I didn't know, I'd be like, man, this is a really good song. So, shout out Noah Kahan.
3: All right. Noah Kahan.
0: Wrapping up our Titans talk here in hour number one, Cam Ward is going to be who has the microscope on him. Obviously, he's the quarterback. I do think Carnell Tate, this is going to be a good test for him as you go through training camp and through these joint practices. All of these teams have some really talented cornerbacks, and we saw Carnell Tate had some really good performances early in the offseason program. But, you know, as Connor told us last week, once the starting corners got back out there, Alante Taylor, Cordell Flott, it wasn't quite as easy for him. So I'm fascinated to see how he develops his game as he starts facing tougher competition, because he's probably going to be getting the number one assignment a lot. Maybe not like right off the bat, but as he grows and as he continues to play, I think he's going to be getting these top cornerbacks on him. So I'm interested to see how he's able to develop his game against these top level players in these joint practices.
3: Yeah, especially in the red zone too. Obviously, when you have the joint practices, you can kind of go in certain situations of the game if you want to try red zone for 2 minutes or do the 2 minute drill, whatever it may be. I would love to see how this Titans offense looks in the red zone, because that's something I've been harping on since February, March, around that time.
0: Yeah.
3: This is a team, I think, wide receiver-wise, is really good at high-pointing the football. We saw it last year with Ellick. Probably have seen a little bit. Connor's definitely probably seen it for sure with a guy like Carnell Tate. See what Calvin Ridley can do. I mean, to me, and you have Gunnar Helm as well. So you have some valuable pieces on this offense that can probably do some damage in the red zone. We'd like to see how they do it against other people besides, you know, the Titans defense.
0: Yeah, and you're right. red zone is going to be huge for this team. They weren't good in the red zone last year, and they just don't have enough proven touchdown scores. You hope Carnell Tate can be that, but you look back at last year's stats. Alec Iamanner scored 4 times. Chim Dike scored 4 times. Gunnar Helms scored twice. For the Giants, I want to say Wandell Robinson only scored like 2 or 3 times last year.
3: I thought he had 9 touchdowns.
0: No. Four. He had four. So he had 4 touchdowns. So none of your top targets had more than 4 touchdowns last year. Mm. You're going to have to find somebody who can put the ball in the painted area. Carnell Tate, I would say, would be a top option, a guy who can go high point the football, can make contested catches. But you'd like to see Gunnar Helm maybe get 5 or 6 touchdowns. You'd like to see Wandell Robinson with his short area quickness get into the end zone a couple more times. Alec Iamanner can be a bigger red zone threat. So that is a really important phase of this offense's growth, is just not having to settle for 3. Because if you're settling for 3, that's not, field goals aren't going to win you football games. You're going to have to score touchdowns. And right now, there isn't a proven touchdown scorer on this team.
3: Yeah, I think we all understand what you, everybody knows what Tony Pollard is. I'm not sure he's going to be punching in the goal line that much this upcoming season because of the weapons you have outside of that running back room. See what you can do with Tajay Spears as that scat back. Maybe he catches one in the flat and you can do something there. But I don't know. There are a lot of weapons on this offense. It's just a matter of how you use them. And
0: yep.
3: Even Brian Daboll said in his introductory press conference, it's about how you present the offense to defenses, and that's the way you disguise it as well. So it's just something that you got to keep in mind, because he's somebody that, I mean, Connor's seen it firsthand with Brian Daboll on the field, is that, I mean, what have you liked out of him as a coach throughout the OTAs and minicamp?
2: Out of Daboll?
3: Yes.
2: His intensity, his accountability. He, like I've told you, there's adults on the field now. It's not, oh, it's okay, buddy, you'll get him next time. No, there's words that are being said out on the field that I can't repeat on the air because they're bad words. But it's the accountability and the intensity. He holds them to a high standard. And if a minor play, even if it's situationally based in a mini camp, isn't executed the right way or the way that it's expected to be executed, they're going to hear about it, and there's going to be consequences for it. So I like the accountability, the authority, the overall maturity that goes for the entire staff. But for Brian Daboll specifically, I feel like as well as his system can fit some of these players on the roster, I think his accountability for them is just as equal.
0: Yeah. Yeah, I like Brian Daboll and Cam Ward both said it last week. You know, they're working on things, but they're trying to be elite every time they step on the field. And I like that mindset of, you know, obviously not, you're going to miss some throws. You're going to miss some plays. But you should go out there not saying, oh, it's okay. You know, we weren't great today. You're trying to be elite every time you're on the field. And training camp, a month away. 1 month from today, the rookies report, and there won't be any open practices until probably a week later. But it's coming up quick, and we'll have to see what the Titans look like when they're on the field playing within themselves and the 3 joint practices as well. 615-737-1025. Craig has chimed in on the no skip albums on the text line.
3: Ooh.
0: He's got 5 and four, excuse me. And I got to say, well-rounded music taste for Craig here. 50 Cent, Get Rich or Die Trying, Nelly's Country Grammar album, any Alan Jackson album, and Hardy A-Rock will, he says, no skips on any of these albums.
3: Shout out to Craig. I do like that variety.
0: Go, Craig. That was good. And Alan Jackson, final show coming up in Nissan Stadium.
3: 29th, I believe.
0: Yeah, coming up quickly here. So those are good ones from Craig.
3: Country Grammar, he's absolutely right. There's no skips on that album.
0: That's a good one. I'm trying to think of any off the top of my head that are like, I would listen to every song.
2: Any
0: on
2: Bruno
0: that album.
2: Mars album, but that's me.
0: Oh, yeah. I forgot you're a big Bruno Mars guy.
2: Oh, yeah.
3: I would say Getting Old, Luke Combs album.
0: There are a couple Luke Combs albums that there's very few songs that I don't like. His new one's really good. I've listened through that one a few times.
3: Rich Man seems to be the popular one on that album.
0: I gotta say, if Joe Rexroad's listening, he might kill us. But like, Songs About Jane is a really good album from Maroon 5. Not going to stand up for the rest of their discography, but Songs About Jane's a good album.
3: Yeah. Come on, Retro.
0: 615-737-1025 is the phone number. Hour number 2 coming up. Big news yesterday. Pecorine going to be inducted into the Hockey Hall of Fame. We'll talk about it. And where does he stand among all Nashville athletes? We'll get into that in hour number 2 plus much more. Jake Lyman, Nick Frazier, Connor Newton, next man up. 1025 The Game.
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2: Good morning, I'm Connor Newt with your Game Center update. Last night, a breaking blockbuster trade in the NBA as Milwaukee Bucks superstar Giannis Antetokounmpo has been traded to the Miami Heat alongside Bobby Portis. In return, the Bucks get Tyler Hero, Khalil Ware, Jaime Jasquez Jr., Gasparis Jackseonis, 3 first-round picks, including the number 13 pick in this year's draft, and 1 pick swap and a second-round pick, according to ESPN Shams Charania. Last night, in a winner-take-all game in the NCAA College World Series Championship Final, Oklahoma takes home the national championship by routing North Carolina 13-2. 14 hits and an error for the Sooners allow them to win their first championship in over 30 years. In the World Cup, Team USA star player Christian Pulisic is back on the practice field for the first time since June 11th after being pulled from the game at half against Paraguay. For Team USA, Tyler Adams is set to miss the upcoming game Thursday against Turkey, so it is possible that we see Pulisic back on the pitch in order for Adams to miss his suspension if he gets another yellow card. And tonight on 94.9 The Fan, it's Nashville Sounds Baseball as they return home and begin a series against the Gwinnett Stripers, AAA affiliate of the Atlanta Braves. Pre-game at 6:20 and first pitch at 6:35. For the Game Nashville Sports Network, I'm Connor New.
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0: Second hour, Next Man Up, 102.5 The Game. Jake Lyman, Nick Frazier, Connor Newt, broadcasting live from the Busy Bee. Plumbing, Heating, and Air Conditioning, Game Nashville Studios, home of the $99 yearly BI membership, where the buzz is always about great service. Titans talking hour number one. We're going to get into Pecorine, announced that he will be inducted into the Hockey Hall of Fame. But we did do our taste test of the Jams peanut butter sandwiches. Thoughts from everybody.
2: Connor? Sorry, I'm producing that too. Okay, they're good. I'm loyal to the Uncrustables brand, but
0: they're very similar to the
2: Uncrustables. They taste pretty similar. I had blueberry. I haven't had strawberry yet, but the blueberry was all right. I will always remain faithful to grape jam Uncrustables. That's my thing. But
0: they are seed oil free.
2: And mom approved.
0: And mom approved, yes. So there you
2: good
0: go.
2: To know.
0: It was solid. No complaints about the Jams. The official, it's the official PB&J of the NFL?
3: Yeah, I'd give it a 6.3. I'm being pretty critical. And also my experience this morning at Target, I was...
0: Yeah, just brings it down. Yeah.
2: What's the order number, just so everyone
3: G15,
2: knows?
3: By the way. If you're looking for it, it's an aisle G15. Don't ask anybody, because they don't know where it's at. Goodness gracious.
2: Why all the frat guys are buying it out, too, I've seen on Twitter.
3: Really?
2: Yeah, it's like a hot commodity among the frat culture, and moms around the country are very disappointed in this.
3: Why? It's mom approved.
0: It's mom approved.
2: Yeah, but...
0: But not for frat guys.
2: But the moms can't get it for their kids, because all the frat dudes are buying it out.
3: Well, I mean, look, I told you guys this in the break. The best way to eat this would be put in a little egg wash, French toast this bad boy.
0: Yeah, that's a good idea.
3: I mean, it's supposed to be a healthier option, which not a healthier option. It's 270 calories. Uncrustables are like 210, 190. What are we doing here?
0: Yeah.
3: I mean,
0: but seed oil free. Robert Saleh approved.
3: I guess so. Give me every bit of oil on it. I want all the oil. Give me all the regular peanut oil in there. I mean, yes, it does bring down inflammation, but we'll see if my inflammation is rising.
2: All the oil.
0: We'll have to see by the end of the show if our if we're inflamed.
3: Yes.
0: Sorry, I'm reading the text line. We've got some more no skip albums that people are sending in.
3: There you go. It's crazy how we will talk sports for nonstop 3 hours, and one little thing we talk about.
0: I know,
3: music
0: just like just mention music or TV or pop culture, and it's like everybody texts in. We got 4987 says Casey Musgrave's Golden Hour, no skips. That is a good one.
3: Yes.
0: Craig says Luke Combs has 3 albums, and I don't skip a song. He just puts out bangers. That is very true.
3: This is true.
0: Luke Combs does not miss. And then AB in Clarksville says AC/DC Back in Black and Alice in Chains Dirt. No skips for both of them. So we're getting a wide variety of country, rock. Haven't gotten many pop. I don't listen to like pop music now.
2: No, I do jokingly to mess with you and Parker on Friday.
0: That is true. Yeah.
2: But most of that is like early 2010s.
0: But like
2: stuff.
0: I guess you said Bruno Mars. That would be like a Bruno Mars
2: that's
0: pop.
2: That's more, you know, R&B.
0: I guess that's true.
3: I don't know. I've hindered myself from expanding my music knowledge in the rap hip hop world. I stopped after like 2010 with the Carter Five, or that was like what, 2015, 2016?
0: Yeah.
3: The Carter Five, the Birdman old albums. Like I'm all into that. Ace Hood, Young Money, all that fun stuff. But then as for today, I just can't get into any of it.
2: I think there's a certain age that once you hit, you just can't get past it. Like I can't get into rap anymore. Yeah. I like some of the older stuff that we used to listen to in childhood.
3: Sure.
2: But now it's like it all sounds horrible.
0: Yeah. I mean, I get a class on like old school rap hip hop with TD every Thursday.
2: Yeah.
0: But
2: good stuff.
0: It's great. I love it. But I'm so bad with music, especially now. Like my wife will make fun of me for like playing a song and I'm like, oh, what's this song? I've never heard it before. And she's like, this is like the most popular song in the world right now. I'm like, sorry. Like I listen to our station when I'm in the car, cause I'm like trying to listen to what everybody else is doing. See if we can build something off it for the next day. Like I don't listen to music in the car. So,
3: yeah,
0: I apologize.
3: We all have our own, you know, ways to figure out new music, right? I mean, as a kid, this is going to sound weird for the variety of music I listened to. When I was with my grandparents, they'd pick me up from school. It was 90s country, and then go home to their kitchen. It was like opera Italian music, like Pavarotti, Bocelli.
0: Yeah,
3: and
2: Bocelli,
3: then,
2: baby.
3: Then went into like Dean Martin, Frank Sinatra, the Rat Pack, and that was like fully on like just cycling through CDs.
0: Yeah.
3: And then I had an older brother, still have an older brother, he's 6 years older than me, and we had the same iCloud account, and he would always download all this rap music. And so when he's playing football in like junior high, I'm listening to rap music that all the eighth graders listen to. I'm like, I probably shouldn't be listening to this, but that's like the upbringing of music through me. It's just crazy.
0: Yeah. I think everybody has their like phases of music where you're growing up, you're listening to all your parents' favorite music, whatever that might be. And that's kind of your taste. And then I think you're right. It's like middle school, high school is when you get into like whatever is the most popular among your classmates, whether it's rap or, you know, pop or whatever it is. And then you find what you like later on, like once you get later into high school, into college, that's when you kind of develop your own music taste. But it is so influenced by your family and your friends, especially when you're super young.
3: Oh, 100%. I mean, playing football in high school, like whatever playlist that was, I had somebody send that to me because that's what I'm listening to 24/7.
0: Well, that's what got me into country music. I didn't listen to country at all until I started playing high school baseball. But really? My coach, he controlled the music for our practices. And, you know, this was like 2015 was when he started playing music. And I was like, man, I really like this song. And I was like, oh, maybe I'll go listen to some more from this artist. And you know, before you know it, I was into country music. So,
3: what was the genre you're into before all that? Hip hop?
0: Yeah, like kind of just what everybody was into, like rap, hip hop. Like, you know, I really enjoyed like the 2000s, like rock ish era. Like dad rock was kind of my thing. Daughtry, Three Doors Down, a little bit of Creed. Joe Rexroad would be so disappointed in some of the bands, but like
3: Green Day,
0: yeah, Green Day, love Green Day, All American Rejects, like those were that was kind of my taste growing up, and
3: I could so see that with you.
0: Yeah, that was what my parents listened to for the most part.
2: Yeah, well, that's what my music like. I listen to a lot of older stuff because that's what my parents listened to, and I think it's flat out better than today's music. And then you get into like modern country, which is pretty hit or miss, but when it hits, it hits. And then, you know, I love my, you know, Bruno Mars and stuff like that. So, oh, yeah.
0: You know who I've rediscovered lately who just has so many good songs? The Script.
3: The Script?
0: The Script.
3: Never heard.
2: Hall of Fame. That's
0: oh, no, not, yeah. don't bring Hall of Fame is not the first song to bring up when you're talking about The Script.
3: Yes, it is. Okay.
0: The Man Who Can't Be Moved, Nothing. For the First Time, Break Even.
3: I'm sure if I heard the lyrics, but I'd probably...
0: We'll have to play something for you.
3: Yeah.
0: Hall of Fame is probably their most popular song.
3: Sure.
0: Will.i.am was on that with them.
3: Yeah.
2: It was the biggest song in 2010 on the basketball court.
0: I'm not a huge fan of that one. But, like, their old stuff. The Man Who Can't Be Moved is one of the best songs, one of my favorite songs ever.
3: Okay. I'm sure if I heard it, I'd recognize it, but okay, good to know.
0: 615-737-1025.
3: Full support, by the way.
0: We will get back into sports on the other side. Pecorine going to be inducted into the Hockey Hall of Fame. We'll talk about it. And also get ready for the NHL draft coming up on Friday. All of that coming up here in hour number two. Jake Lyman, Nick Frazier, Connor Newt, next man up. 1025 The Game.
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0: Next man up, 102.5 The Game, Jake Lyman, Connor Newt, Nick Frazier with you on this Tuesday. We're getting so many texts with no skip albums on our text line, driven by WilsonCountyHyundai.com. 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We're monitoring the chat there as well. I'll read these off quickly, and then we will get back into actual sports topics here. 7636 says, albums with no misses, Queens of the Stone Age, Songs for the Deaf, Gojira, From Mars to Sirius, and Amon Amarth, The Avenger.
2: Is that Adam?
0: It could be.
2: That's all heavy metal right there.
0: I was going to say, like, I'm not a huge fan of any of those, but again, it's to each their own. Everybody's got their own taste. Chad says, License to Ill, the Beastie Boys, Californication, Red Hot Chili Peppers, Evil Empire, Rage Against the Machine. Halcyon says, by Ellie Goulding. Man, that's kind of a twist from the previous three. Man on the Moon, Kid Cudi, and Recovery by Eminem.
3: That Kid Cudi album. Top notch.
2: Yeah, that's like the rap I can get into.
0: And then we got one more from Stephanie. Says, Joshua Tree by U2. I've never heard of this one. Violator by Depeche Mode. I was going to say, I've never heard of it. And then Document by REM.
2: So that's all 80s stuff.
0: I like me some REM. Yeah, REM. Was REM 80s or 90s?
2: 80s.
3: 80s.
2: Late 80s.
3: Really? Yeah. I double check on that one, but I'm sure it was 80s.
0: I mean, I'm sure there's probably from both, but anyway.
3: Yeah, 80s.
0: 80s, okay. Let's get into Pecorine being inducted into the Hockey Hall of Fame. It was announced yesterday, and it was so funny that I don't know if you heard, like, Robbie Rexroad having the conversation of whether he deserved a statue yesterday morning, and then later on that afternoon, they announced that he's going into the Hockey Hall of Fame. And congratulations to Pekka. I believe I saw he'll be the fourth Finnish player ever to reach the Hockey Hall of Fame. So, you know, obviously, 15-year career here in Nashville, got the Predators to their only Stanley Cup final, Vezina winner in 2018. Really cool to see that he's going to be inducted into the Hockey Hall of Fame along with five others.
3: Yeah, it is pretty neat. David Poile, Shea Weber, now Pecorine. If you go back and look at the Golden Hall, when that was, what, the induction was last year, the year before, and it was Pecorine and Shea Weber getting the Golden Jackets along with David Poile. So now all three of them can be looked at and enshrined into the Hockey Hall of Fame. So kudos to them. Congratulations to Pekka. That's pretty cool. And the fact that you're a four-time All-Star and just many more accolades to fall behind that. You have your own statue now. It's just so cool.
0: Right. Pekka, greatest Pred ever, I feel like that. I mean, Shea Weber, obviously, in the conversation. I think Roman Josi, by the time he's done, in the conversation. But I think there's something special about Pekka and what he was able to do here. Obviously, didn't win a championship, and I know there are people that I've seen on the text line who say, you know, he didn't win a title, he doesn't deserve the statue, you know, that should be reserved for people who bring a championship to the city. I view it as relative. Like, yes, you should have standards for what you allowed to be honored in your organization. But, and sure, if Pekka had the same career in Chicago or Boston, would they build a statue outside the arena for him? Probably not. But I think it has to be relative based on what was important to your franchise and what happened in your history. And Pekka, obviously, such a huge part of why the Predators were able to rise to being a Stanley Cup contender and winning the President's Trophy in 2018. So I think he deserves the statue. Now, can you keep building statues every time you have a legend like that? Probably not. You know, the pavilion's only so big. Like, does Weber deserve a statue? I don't know. Josi, by the time he's done, maybe.
3: I think 20, 30 years down the line, we'll see a David Poile statue, maybe. Maybe.
0: Yeah, but it's like, how many statues can you build?
1: Phil Tomasino needs a statue immediately.
3: Or Rocco Grimaldi. Hey, easy now.
1: Wayne Simmons.
3: There you go, Wayne Train. Legend.
0: Yeah, you know, I mean, somebody that has been on the payroll for a while, why not a Kyle Turris statue?
3: Yeah.
0: Just put that out there out front.
1: Right next to the Matt Duchene statue.
3: We've paid him enough, right? Might as well put a statue out there. No, I don't know. If there will ever be another Pred statue out front, it's tough. Because what Pekka did in the community, along with what he did on the ice, it's tough to follow up with that. And again, that's a rare breed of an athlete.
0: Yeah.
3: I feel like nowadays, again, I could be wrong about this. Correct me if I'm wrong. But athletes nowadays, regardless of the sport, hockey, baseball, football, whatever, sure, they do stuff in the community, but not to the degree of Pecorine. Where to me, from what I've gathered and what I've seen with my own two eyes, it's building relationships in the community and sticking with that. You go back and look at the early 2000s, 2010s Tennessee Titans, those players are still somewhat involved with the community nowadays.
0: Yeah.
3: You look at, you know, here in the building, Derek Mason, a guy that's involved with the community.
0: Right.
3: Chris Sanders, NBA football coach, track coach. He's involved with the community. I think, and I rest in peace, Frank Wachek was involved with the community as well. So there are a lot more that I could list off, but those are some that come to mind.
0: No, that's a good point where Nashville, and again, having not been in every other pro city, I just feel like the athletes who come here, they stick around.
3: Yeah.
0: And they are Nashvillians for life after they play here. You see that with so many Titans, so many Preds that stick around after. So I think that's a good point, too. And Craig on the text line says, Shea Weber is the best player in Preds history. Pekka is a close second. I think there's a debate, right? Like, and maybe Shea gets a statue at some point, too. Would you stack up the best Preds, whether it's Weber or Pekka, against anybody else in Nashville sports history? Like, I'm trying to think, because there was the, after Hani Mukhtar had the hat trick.
3: Correct.
0: The other week, I saw some Nashville SC fans saying Hani might be the greatest athlete in Nashville history, and I think that's a stretch.
3: Yeah.
0: But Pekka, I think there's a conversation there. If he's the greatest Pred, I think I'd stack him up against any Titan. Like, what, McNair? Would he be the only other one that you'd put up there, Derrick Henry?
3: Yeah, that's a tough one. That really is a tough one because I think the way people describe Steve McNair and the way he played for the Tennessee Titans, yes, he didn't spend his entire career with the two-tone blue.
0: Yeah.
3: And some was in Baltimore. That's a really good question.
0: I mean, I think it's similar accolades for McNair and Pecorine in their times here.
3: Yes.
0: Both got their team to a championship round, but yes, could not finish and win the title. Both won the Vezina's not the MVP, but it's best goalie in the league. Steve McNair won co-MVP. Like, I think it's similar. I don't know who you would go with there.
3: I would lean Pecorine in this sense. He was drafted in a round that's no longer involved in the NHL draft at all.
0: Yeah.
3: And I think to defy all the odds and say, hey, I'm going to be one of the best goaltenders of my class along with my generation, that says a lot for me. And I'm not discrediting the work that, you know, Steve McNair put on the field, because I'm sure if you ask Derek Mason that same question, he's going to lean the other way. One, because it was firsthand experience for him.
0: Yeah.
3: So that's a tough answer there. I really don't want to pick one or the other, but if I do, I'll slide with Pekka.
0: Yeah, I think that's the debate for me, is those two. And you know, I think Shea Weber, I lean Pekka over Weber. And as somebody who didn't grow up around here, I followed the Predators from afar.
3: Sure.
0: You guys might have a better idea one way or the other. I think I'd lean Pekka there. I would also lean McNair over Henry, just because quarterback, got the team to a Super Bowl. Derrick Henry, you know, I think Derrick's second among all-time Titans players, unless I'm forgetting some. Like, I think Derek, of course, I think he's surpassed Eddie.
3: You think so?
0: Yeah.
3: Okay. I'm trying to think of some other ones. Let me relate it to today's day and age. Say the Titans have some success, and I'm kind of reverting to football a little bit. Say the Titans have some success with this current roster. Say Jeffrey Simmons wins a Super Bowl with this Tennessee Titans team. Where does he go in this conversation?
0: Yeah, I don't know.
3: Because he is a Titan through and through.
0: I asked Parker yesterday, like, if Jeffrey Simmons, say, because we had a texter say, I think it was 4312, said, Jeffrey Simmons could be a top three Titan of all time by the time he's done. And sure, I think there's a path to that.
3: Right.
0: But it's a narrow path. I don't think it's likely. I asked, if Jeffrey Simmons retired right now, would he be in the Titans' Ring of Honor?
3: No. No.
0: I lean, I think it's 50-50, right? Like I said, Parker and I both kind of went, yes, but, you know, I don't think he's done enough right now to do it. Now he has five more years to try and add to that resume, and I think by the time he's done, he will be a Ring of Honor type guy.
3: Sure.
0: But to be top three of all time, to join that, you know, Eddie, Steve, Derrick Henry kind of conversation, you're going to have probably two more 10-sack seasons and take the team to a Super Bowl.
3: Yeah, that's kind of where I'm leaning there as well, because if you look back at, you know, Jeffrey Simmons, and it was the conversation that everybody had, even, you know, some people here in this building probably thought he wasn't a true leader for this team. Nonetheless, he didn't really show the production on the field as well, and some people questioned the second extension he got. Not that they're the second one, like, is this truly fair to give to a guy like that? I think that's where, you know, I hesitate to say he's in the elites of the elites,
0: yeah,
3: from Titans history.
0: Yeah, I think it's a really tough question when you combine all the sports in town of, like, who is the best pro athlete in Nashville sports history?
3: Now, currently, best Nashville pro sports athlete, I'd say Hany Mukhtar. Currently.
0: Over Yossi?
3: Yes.
0: Are you saying, like, currently what they're capable of at this very moment?
3: Correct.
0: Or like resume
3: at this moment?
4: I'd go Simmons in that department
3: at this moment.
0: Man, that's tough. So, like, again, we're taking the past out of it. Like, if you're just picking best current player right now in terms of performance,
3: if I can include that U.S. Open Cup run, yes, I would say Hany Mukhtar.
0: I mean, yeah, Hany would be up there. Yossi's on the back end of his career, so, right, like, I don't know if
3: still a productive,
0: right, productive player, but I don't think I'd say any of the Preds players that you have right now are, like, the elite players in their sport.
3: I would go Philip Forsberg.
0: Forsberg's good, but Forsberg's not, like,
3: I know, not elite of the elites.
0: Right. I think Simmons or Mukhtar right now, just in terms of performance, but if you're talking about, like, resume of, like, who's the greatest active athlete,
3: yeah,
0: I think it would be probably Yossi.
3: Yes.
4: Well, Hany's an MVP.
3: Two-three-time MVP, I believe.
0: Two- or three-time MVP?
3: Yeah.
0: I knew he won at least one. I didn't know that.
3: Golden Boot winner as well.
0: Okay, maybe it is Hany.
4: But right now, I would go Simmons.
0: Yeah.
3: Let's see here. Hany Mukhtar is resume 2022 MLS MVP, 2022 MLS Golden Boot winner, MLS best starting 11, 21, 22, and 23, U.S. Open Cup champion in 2025. So yeah, and he got 48%.
0: So he is only a one-time MVP.
3: Yeah, one-time. Okay. Sorry. Golden Boot and MLS the same year. That's what I got mixed up.
0: Gotcha. You know, I think there'd be an argument there. But in terms of who the greatest Nashville pro athlete ever is, I would settle it down to Pekka and Steve. And yeah. I think you could hear an argument both ways.
3: Interesting.
0: Let's see. We got some texts on this. 615-737-1025. Craig makes a good point saying he's a Nashville native, and he feels most Nashville natives who have followed the Preds will say Weber. People newer to the city will say Pekka. And that's true. I was not, like, locked in on their career. I watched a decent amount of Preds hockey growing up.
3: Yeah.
0: You know, being a big Titans fan, I always had the Preds in my periphery. But yeah, for you guys have been here the entire time. You know more than I would. Chip from Mount Juliet says, there could be an argument for Derrick Henry because he could be a first ballot Hall of Famer. Steve McNair isn't. That's fair too. It's different positions though. I think impact on the city is probably what I would base this around the most. Of like, Steve McNair in 99, first year in the new stadium, helped lead that team to a Super Bowl and almost won it.
1: I think it's connections to the sport, too.
0: Like, yeah.
1: Frazier is a huge soccer fan, so he is more close to Nashville SC and that organization, so he's more inclined to say that. You and I aren't as big soccer fans as he is, but we're massive football fans. And that's not to say he's not either, but we are more inclined to say Jeffrey Simmons right now because we're more familiar with
0: him. That's fair. And we've got a couple people on the text line saying you can't put soccer over hockey or football just because the city.
3: Well, I rebuttal with this. For the point of we're talking about Jeffrey Simmons,
0: yeah,
3: rookie year being what, 2019? Hani Mukhtar's rookie season with Nashville was 2020.
0: Okay.
3: That's around the same time frame, and they're still playing with the same team. So the fact that the texture, let's see, I'll put it out there. 4312 is saying, I'm sorry, but I cannot rate soccer play over hockey or football. I could get hockey, but football, I get stats are hard to go back and forth with, but to equate the resume to one another and just go back and forth, I think it's a honorable conversation to have.
0: Yeah, and I think it's just when you look around this city, obviously, Nashville SC has a very good fan base, but widespread, most people around here know what the Titans are doing and follow the Titans and know their players. I would say a little bit below that, the Preds, and then below that would be soccer.
3: I agree. I agree 100%.
0: Impact on the city, I don't know if I'd put Hani in there, but if you're talking about just pure, like, who is the most talented player in the city at their sport, there's an argument there.
3: Yeah, that's what I'm going with. I'm going with resume on the field at the moment.
0: 615-737-1025. We'll take your thoughts on this on our phone and text line driven by WilsonCountyHyundai.com. Much more to get to on the show. Jake Lyman, Nick Frazier, Connor Newt, next man up. 1025 The Game.
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6: I'm Fox 17 Code Red meteorologist Greg Bobas. Our forecast, a very nice day ahead of us, starting off in the 60s with a high temperature range in the low 80s later on this afternoon. Plenty of sunshine increasing throughout the day. With the low humidity also comes no rain in the forecast until the end of this week.
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0: Next Man Up, 102.5 The Game. Jake Lyman, Nick Frazier, Connor Nude. Connor, I don't know if you saw his text earlier, but Dustin from Hopkinsville is going to be very happy.
2: Did he request this song?
0: He did. He texted... He said, can't believe y'all never use Talkin' Tennessee for the show.
2: This is my favorite.
0: So there you go.
2: This is good stuff.
0: I actually, this is up there for me, too.
2: It's a deep cut. Like, yeah. It doesn't get the recognition it deserves.
0: Right. I would put this over some of the more popular songs that he's had. I hate Last Night. That's my least favorite song of Morgan Wallen's. It's his most popular song.
2: The most overplayed song he's ever had. And I don't think it's that good to begin with.
3: Neon Star is a good one, by the way.
0: That's a good one, too. Yeah. Spin You Round. That's a good one. That's like post The Voice for Morgan Wallen.
2: The acoustic version.
0: Yeah.
2: Better.
0: Yeah.
3: He opened up for FGL.
0: Yeah. Yeah. Wait, man, that was what, like 2017, 2018? Yeah.
3: Look at us. Going back in the time machine.
2: We're dating ourselves here. We're old men.
0: Yeah. I'm sure that's what everyone out there is thinking right now. We were asking the question of who is the greatest Nashville pro athlete ever? And we've gotten some answers here that there's mixed opinions, as there are on any topic like this. 8395 says, Nashville native here. Steve was such a baller to watch, but sometimes I feel like Eddie gets upstaged, and dude, Eddie was a freak. I agree with you. Like, Eddie George, it's Mount Rushmore season. I think he's probably on the Mount Rushmore of Titans players all time.
3: Eddie George,
0: like,
3: yeah.
0: I think it's Steve, Derek, then Eddie, and then, you know, pick your poison for the fourth one.
3: Yeah, I guess you could say so. I mean,
0: Who else?
2: Frank.
0: Really?
2: Yeah.
3: Frank Wachek, yeah.
0: I think he's in the conversation.
2: Delaney.
0: Really? Delaney only went to the playoffs once.
2: Bullock.
3: Mr. Monday Night.
0: Yeah, like Bullock would be a good one.
2: Curse.
3: You could add KB in there as well.
0: Yeah, Kevin Byard should be in the conversation.
3: Like, if we're talking about a player that did a lot for the community, Kevin Byard's one of them.
0: Yeah,
3: like, you can't
0: for sure
3: discredit that.
0: No, I think Eddie, Derek, Steve, that's your three. And then, you know, I think you could take answers on the fourth one, and there aren't really wrong ones. Let's see. Chad says, I do feel it's a bit unfair to Weber hearing people act like Rene is the only homegrown Hall of Famer. It's not like Weber forced his way out or chose to leave. No, that's true. And he, I think if there's an argument to build a statue for Pekka, there's probably an argument for Shea, too.
3: Yeah.
0: And maybe that happens at some point. There's definitely still time to make that happen.
3: And maybe you could give credit to Shea Weber in this case, because without that trade for PK Subban, this team probably doesn't go to the Stanley Cup final.
0: Yeah.
3: Probably doesn't. So I guess you could accredit Shea Weber for that trade in a roundabout way. I don't really know how to say yes to that.
0: But. Yeah. Yeah. 4419 says, all-time greatest Tennessee athlete, and you're not going to include Bruce Matthews from the Titans in that group. Now, Bruce Matthews, part of the offensive line group early on that made those teams so great. He says he was a plug-and-play guy at any position across the line for many years. In my opinion, Jeffrey Simmons has to beat Bruce Matthews to even be considered.
3: It's fair.
0: No, and I agree. That's why I said the path for Jeffrey Simmons to be a top three Titan of all time would have to mean multiple double-digit sack seasons from here on out and probably a trip to the Super Bowl.
3: Miles Garrett
0: to even put you in that conversation. Maybe not Miles Garrett numbers because they play a different position.
3: Sure, but
0: like, he doesn't need to put up 20 sacks. But if he has three straight seasons where he's in the 11, 12, 13 range and the team is making deep playoff runs, then yeah, maybe there's a path. But I think that sounds pretty unlikely that he's going to keep up that production for, you know, the next 4 or 5 years that he's on this team.
3: Plus, if his snap count gets reduced, you never know as well.
0: Yeah. Let's see. Anything else? 3-5 going to keep up that production for, you know, the next 4 or 5 years that he's on this team.
3: Plus, if his snap count gets reduced, you never know as well.
0: Yeah. Let's see. Anything else? 3-5-5-5 talking about Mukhtar. He says he's never

0: play for his nation in the Olympics.
1: Did he not?
0: No. That's a top-tier, you know, talent as well. I mean, that's something to bring up as well. I mean, look, I get Hany Mukhtar is a MLS soccer player. I get that the MLS does not get the right, you know, I guess the right respect it should. Okay, I get all that. Hany Mukhtar has multiple nationalities. Could play for the U.S., could play for Germany. I believe could play for Jordan or the UAE, one of the two, something like that. He's a triple nationality. So, like, he has the opportunity to play for multiple countries if he wants to.
1: I guess the question is, why isn't he?
0: Because there's, I would say, better options for those teams. I'm saying he could be an alternate for sure. It's the coach and the system. I think he fits well in a system as a true number 10, as an attacking midfielder that kind of meshes the midfield and the forwards together. It's just they don't really have that right now for the U.S. team. And that's really Weston McKennie, a guy that's evolved from a box-to-box to more of an attacking role midfielder. So that's just where I stand on that. It's a valid point in the text line. But, again, if we're going to call that out, let's call it Pekarinen not playing in the Olympics as well.
1: Yeah. And no, it's a fun conversation to have here with – Nashville has a lot of really great athletes who have played here.
0: Sure.
1: But there's no one who, like, stands above everybody else, right? Yeah. Like, I think a lot of other cities you can look around and you can say, oh, yeah, like, we've had some good players, but that guy was number one. Like, he was the best athlete we've had in this city. With Nashville, I think there's a lot of those guys, but no one's brought a championship here. And they're – like, Pekka was elite at times. Steve McNair was elite at times, but – there's hasn't been anybody who was like that was the best player in the world for half a decade.
0: Yeah, that's fair.
1: So we'll see. Maybe eventually that happens.
0: Yeah, and I'm not trying to, you know, come on these airways and say Hany Mukhtar is the best player ever to come through the state lines of Tennessee. No, I'm just saying give credit where credit's due. Yeah. That guy's had put together a pretty good resume along with Nashville SC. And again, yes, the club is still pretty young in their I guess birth of the MLS, but still that's just something you have to bring up.
1: 4312 is his rebuttal is if we're talking impact on the city, then I don't think there is a soccer player even in the top 100 Nashville players. Like, be honest, who on the text line or YouTube chat has mentioned a soccer player?
0: That's fair.
1: Top 100 is probably big.
0: Yeah.
1: But
0: I mean, if we go about players in the community, a former Nashville SC player, Taylor Washington, that guy's always helping out with the young kids, either it's a children's hospital or, you know, doing a food drive or something
1: like that. But I guess impact on the city for me isn't as much about that. Like, it can play a role.
0: Sure.
1: For me, it's more about the
0: championships.
1: Like, jersey sales isn't everything, but it's like, how many jerseys of Derrick Henry do you see walking around Nashville?
0: Very
1: it's like,
0: true.
1: That's everybody. Love Derrick Henry, and he was the king of this city for years. I think you could say the same thing with, like, Pekka and Shea Weber during the high point of the Preds franchise. Like, I will say, like, yes, I think soccer top 100 is probably a stretch. I would say you put Hany in the top 100 for sure, but I agree, probably not top.
0: It's on the back end of that top 100. I agree. I'm not disagreeing with that texture at all, but I'm just saying just give a little credit when credit's due. That's all I'm saying.
1: One point that people have talked about with the Olympics is that they weren't taking NHL players all of those years. So, like, there were times that he probably would have played in the Olympics, but it wasn't allowed.
0: Right.
2: Where do we put coaches in this conversation?
1: Yeah, coaches, I don't know.
2: Like, where is Barry? Where is Jeff Fisher? Where is Mike Vrabel?
1: I put Fisher probably above the rest of them. I mean, just because they went to the Super Bowl and he was here for so long.
2: Would you put Laviolette in that conversation? They went to a cup.
1: I'd probably put him kind of in the Vrabel, maybe like just a step above Vrabel because he did break through and get to the Stanley Cup Finals. But
0: I would go Fisher, Trotz, Laviolette, Vrabel.
2: I agree. That's what I would do.
0: Yeah.
1: Yeah. Yeah. I mean, there are similarities to all, like, Fisher and Trotz, I think there are similarities to them of, like, they brought the team, like, they were the first coach here in the city, and they had success,
0: right.
1: But obviously never won the championship. Laviolette, though, did make it to the Stanley Cup Finals, but, you know,
0: And I think if you guys have read, I know both of you already know this outside of radio, but for the listeners out there should probably recognize loyalty for me is a huge thing. So Jeff Fisher and Barry Trotz, for two franchises.

0: sizes. And I'm not saying loyalty towards me. I'm just saying in general the fans here in the market.
1: Yeah.
0: But when you are coming into a city that does not know what really football and or hockey is, to really try to expand that brand, you're, as a head coach and also players, are kind of forced in a roundabout way to really go into the community. For me, that's a huge – like if you're going into the community and being involved that way, hands down, you've won. You've won at life.
1: Yeah.
0: That's how I view these franchises. And when you have these older players that played in the 2000s and the 2010s, and they've been incorporated into the market for all that type of stuff, that's how I remember things that way.
1: Yeah.
0: Like the Jeff Fisher show was at O'Charlie's in Brentwood. I remember that.
1: Yeah.
0: My parents would get me out of school at 2:30 and we'd go down there at 4:30, eat some food and listen to Jeff Fisher for like 2 hours. It was like fantastic. I think that's something that a lot of old Titans fans and old Preds fans remember from this market, because that's what made these teams so great and memorable.
1: 615-737-1025 is our phone number. A couple texts here to wrap up this conversation. Dave and Big Rock says Mookie Betts and Wilmer Rudolph. We're talking, yes, impactful on Nashville,
0: sure,
1: but we're talking about played for the Nashville pro sports teams. That was the conversation here. We'll finish with this one. Josh in Lebanon says, native Tennessean, not a Titans fan, I would take Pekka over Shea as best Pred and Pekka over Steve as best athlete. Similar comparisons for accolades. Getting elected to your sports hall of fame, that's what puts Pekka over Steve. So
0: sure.
1: I think that's the argument. Is it Pekka or Steve is the greatest pro sports Nashville athlete? And I think there's an argument both ways. I'll lean Pekka. I will lean Pekka, especially after yesterday's announcement.
0: Yeah, absolutely. And to the texture out there, kind of basically putting comparisons of Pekka and Mukhtar, that's not what the comparison was. The comparison was originally Jeffrey Simmons and Hany Mukhtar.
1: Yeah.
0: So just stating that fact for a second. Because if somebody goes back and listens to it and says, oh my goodness, Frazier comparing Mukhtar to Pekka Rinne, no, that's not the case at all.
1: No, the conversation you brought up was best current athlete at their current stage in their career,
0: and
1: not all time.
0: Right, and the resume kind of reflected at the same timeline. Because 2019, 2020, so forth. That's it.
1: 615-737-1025 is the phone number. We'll wrap up hour number two after this. We'll continue to take your reaction as well. Jake Lyman, Nick Frazier, Connor Newt, next man up. 1025 The Game.
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0: finishing up the second hour. It's been a good conversation. Lots of interaction on text line about who the greatest athlete in Nashville pro sports history is. We kind of came down to it's Pecorine or it's Steve McNair. Others in the periphery, but those are the two that stand out. A couple of texts I wanted to get to wrap up this conversation. 0667 says, you also got to count Jeff Fisher with his impact on arena football with the Cats up in Clarksville this weekend. I saw it was a crazy game last week against Albany. Because that was a rematch of the championship last year.
1: I believe it was for the number one seed as well.
0: There you go. Yeah. There you go. Go Cats, claws out.
1: Claws out. Matt Kolka out here, man. Just tossing the rock.
0: Yeah, Tyler Kolka.
1: Tyler Kolka.
0: Kolkamania.
1: Kolkamania, yeah. What did I say? Matt Kolka? My bad.
0: Tyler Kolka.
2: Who's Matt Kolka?
1: I don't know. I saw Matt. I don't know why I saw Matt.
3: Was that who you ran into at Target today?
1: Yeah. No. Who I ran into at Target was something else. My goodness. Can't explain that one on the air. That's, woo. I'm telling you, if you want to see a fun little atmosphere at 8 a.m., go to Target.
0: Yeah.
1: You're in for a fun ride.
0: Craig on the text line makes a good point, too. If we are looking at who fostered a sport and taught the city about hockey, Pete Weber and Terry Crisp are 1A and 1B, heads above everyone else. Agreed with that. Those two guys, again, not players, so different conversation, but in terms of like impact on the city and the love of hockey here, yeah, Pete Weber, Terry Crisp have to be towards the top of that conversation.
1: As I was telling you in the break, the narration of my childhood was Pete Weber and Terry Crisp. Like, yeah, that was the fun of hockey in Nashville in the early 2000s for me. And I know hockey broadcasts have evolved throughout the years. When the TV broadcast started to have, Pete Weber and then it was Terry Crisp and I think Willie can help me out with it, but the timelines are all interesting because then Stu Grimson came into the TV broadcast, then he kind of evolved out of it, and then it became Chris Mason, then you had Hal Gill, and there was just a revolving door.
0: A web.
1: Yeah, and just the radio broadcast has always stayed tried and true, and now you guys can listen to that on 1025 The Game.
0: Of course.
1: Every fall with Pete Weber.
0: Every game. Pete Weber, Max Herz, Hal Gill,
1: Max,
0: Jay Moore.
1: Yeah. Jay.
0: It's a great group.
1: See, I keep forgetting about Jay Moore. He's the woodworker of the group, man.
0: He is.
2: That's an OG Pred right there.
1: I know. I just saw Jay not too long ago, funny enough. I was walking down. It was the week of CMA Fest.
3: Just talked to him about woodworking for an hour?
1: We did, actually.
0: Was he down there on Broadway?
1: No, we was there for the introduction of Chris McFarlane.
0: Gotcha.
1: The introductory press conference.
0: You were over there with Jason Joe.
2: Oh, hey there.
1: Yeah,
2: was
1: we were, him? Yeah, we were chatting back and forth about fire mantles, like the mantles you put over a fireplace. It's like, what kind of oak you got rolling? Yeah, a little nice oak, got some cherry wood. I was like, oh, cool, okay.
0: So, I thought it was like walking over the pedestrian bridge. Oh, you're going to see Ella Langley too?
1: No.
0: That got a little Irish on me
1: a little
0: bit.
1: It did, a little
0: there.
1: Irish.
2: Lottie. Me.
1: Yeah. Well, the Scots have taken over all of Boston. They've taken over every place, by the way.
0: Yeah, they're in Miami right now.
1: Somewhere in Nashville last week.
0: Yes, yeah. Nashville has been like a pit stop for a lot of these international fan bases.
2: Just admiring that beautiful stadium across the river.
0: Yeah, just gorgeous Nissan Stadium. Not the new one, the current one. Speaking of Chris McFarland, big week for him, NHL draft coming up on Friday. I wanted to get more into this. Maybe we'll do this with Corey tomorrow, but I think it's going to be really fun to see what Chris McFarland does in his first draft. Yeah. Now, you're picking 10th. You're not going to get somebody who's going to immediately be a catalyst for this team and immediately help at the NHL level. But I do think with the amount of picks that he has at his disposal, you could see some moving around. And you hopefully are able to build upon what is a strong farm system already with what you have at 10, I believe 2 in the second round, and now 2 in the third round after trading away the pick for Ross Colton.
1: Yeah, and it's interesting looking at some of these, I guess, mock drafts or predictions. The Athletic has one out for the Nashville Predators, and I believe there are two names here. It's Daxon Rudolph and Prince Albert. Is that the team? Prince Albert?
0: Prince Albert. Yeah, that's the team.
1: It's like, wait a minute. We got royalty on the team now? What's going
2: on? Your Highness. No.
1: Daxon Rudolph.
0: So, yes, okay. Defenseman.
1: Right-handed defenseman.
0: Yeah, I was looking at some mock drafts, and it seems like the top five picks are kind of set in one order or another. McKenna's going to go number one, most likely. Stenberg probably number two. Although I saw the Sharks could trade that pick. We'll see. Kayla Malhotra, I'm hoping I'm pronouncing that right. Carson Carrolls and Chase Reed. Those are the five that I've seen at the top in most of the mock drafts. But as you get further down the board, as it is in any draft, there's a lot more variation of ways it could go. But at 10, you're going to get a decent player. We saw at number 10 with Chris McFarland. Now he was the assistant GM in Colorado. They got Mikko Rantanen in his first year. Mm-hmm. The next year at number 10, they took Tyson Jost. So, you know, it can go any direction with that pick.
1: It just, it's a matter of a coin flipping around about way. I mean, after five, like you're saying, it's kind of a toss-up. I mean,
0: yeah,
1: not much is really going to happen with that 10th overall pick because you're going to have to wait 2-3 years for those players to truly develop, I would say.
0: Yeah, you're not getting somebody who is going to help the team immediately, yeah. But you hope 2027 into 2028 that's going to be a future piece of this core, along with your guys like Martin, like Molendijk. Søren will probably be coming over at that point. So another person to add to that next wave of young talent coming through the system.
1: I think with Chris McFarland, we're going to, I guess, get a better grasp of the direction. And I'm not saying Barry Trotz's direction was gray area at all, but like it was mix the young with the old and see if you can win now with the old. I get all that. But with the younger players developing through Milwaukee and also in the lower stages of professional hockey, I think we're going to start seeing more of that wave now, which is, to me, a comforting feeling if you're a Preds fan.
0: Yep, and I think there's a lot of optimism around Chris McFarland. Again, I keep referencing Adam Vingan's Preds offseason poll that he did a couple of weeks ago. 60% of Preds fans said they were optimistic about the direction of this team. A lot of that has to do with Chris McFarland, and we will see on Friday what he's able to do. And you can follow along with coverage right here on 102.5 The Game on Friday night. 615-737-1025 is our phone number. We got 1 hour left on this Tuesday. I got to talk some college football coming up next. Every year, the college football video game releases their top atmospheres in college football. I want to go through this. Neyland Stadium is up there for Tennessee. I want to know, for Vols fans out there, do you think it's too high, too low? We'll talk about it coming up next. Jake Lyman, Nick Frazier, Connor Newt, next man up. 102.5 The Game.
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5: Good morning, I'm Connor Newt with your Game Center update. Last night, a breaking blockbuster trade in the NBA as Milwaukee Bucks superstar Giannis Antetokounmpo has been traded to the Miami Heat alongside Bobby Portis. In return, the Bucks get Tyler Hero, Khalil Ware, Jaime Jaquez Jr., Gasparis Jackciunas, three first-round picks, including the number 13 pick in this year's draft, and one pick swap and a second-round pick, according to ESPN Shams Charania. Last night, in a winner-take-all game in the NCAA College World Series Championship Final, Oklahoma takes home the national championship by routing North Carolina 13-2. 14 hits and an error for the Sooners allow them to win their first championship in over 30 years. In the World Cup, Team USA star player Christian Pulisic is back on the practice field for the first time since June 11th after being pulled from the game at half against Paraguay. For Team USA, Tyler Adams is set to miss the upcoming game Thursday against Turkey, so it is possible that we see Pulisic back on the pitch in order for Adams to miss his suspension if he gets another yellow card. And tonight on 94.9 The Fan, it's Nashville Sounds Baseball as they return home and begin a series against the Gwinnett Stripers, AAA affiliate of the Atlanta Braves. Pre-game at 6:20 and first pitch at 6:35. For the Game Nashville Sports Network, I'm Connor New.
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0: 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Jake Lyman, Nick Frazier, Connor Newt, broadcasting live from the Busy Bee Plumbing, Heating, and Air Conditioning Game Nashville Studios, home of the $99 yearly BI membership, where the buzz is always about great service. This is always a fun week because I said it to Andrew yesterday when he was on, of when the college football video game comes out, that's when you know you're starting to get close to college football season actually being here. And this week is when they do all of the rankings releases. I want to talk about the atmospheres because Neyland Stadium was listed as the 8th hardest place to play in the country. I want to know from Vols fans, too high, too low, we'll go through that. But they did just release the top 10 teams. Quickly, we're going to play the feud here with you guys, see if you guys can guess them. All right, top 10 answers on the board. We'll let Nick start. You're going to go back and forth. And then once you get three strikes, I'll just read them off. Go ahead. Who is one of the top 10 teams in college football this year?
1: Ohio State.
0: Ohio State, the number two answer on the board. I'm going to give you points based on what level you get.
1: Okay.
0: So, you know, lower answers get you more points. Connor.
2: Texas.
0: Texas, the number five team in the country.
1: Really?
0: Yeah. Lower than I would have thought. There you go. All right. Nick.
1: Georgia.
0: Georgia is the number nine team in the country.
2: More points. All right.
0: Nick leads 11-5. Connor.
2: Let's go Oregon.
0: Oregon, the number one team in the country. That one surprised me.
2: Number one,
0: yep.
2: You said?
0: The Ducks are the number one team in the country, according to EA College Football.
2: Good get, Connor. Good
3: there
2: get.
3: There you go.
0: LSU is number seven. You guys are 5-for-5 so far.
2: Ole Miss.
0: Ole Miss is number eight.
2: Whoa.
0: Well done, Connor. All right, you've got four answers left.
3: Okay. Let's go with Alabama?
0: There's your first strike. Connor?
2: We'll go with the defending national champions, Indiana.
0: Correct. Indiana's number three. Three to go.
3: Miami?
0: Miami is the number six team in the country.
3: Okay.
0: You got two more. Number four and number 10.
2: Texas Tech.
0: All right, you got one strike left as a group.
3: Notre Dame.
0: Notre Dame, the number four team in the
2: there
0: country.
2: There we go.
0: Nick has already won, but you can make it a one-point game, Connor, if you can guess the number 10 team in the country.
2: Chris Paul hits a huge three to cut the lead to 43. Okay, let's think here. Probably not an SEC team. It's an SEC team.
0: It is an SEC team.
3: Let's see here.
0: Because it has no bearing on the decision, I'll give you that help.
2: Okay, so it's not Alabama.
0: Nope.
2: It's not LSU.
0: Nope.
2: I already said that.
3: I think it's an oil state.
2: Oklahoma.
0: The Sooners.
3: There we go.
0: The national champions in baseball are the number 10 team in the country. So well done. You guys got all 10 of them. That Oregon being one kind of surprised me, but I think overall that's a pretty good list. Texas Tech and Alabama, the two that you guys guessed that weren't on there, I would say probably are pretty close behind.
3: Yeah, like 11 or 12.
0: They did release the full rankings. I think Tennessee is an 85 overall. And Vanderbilt's an 81.
3: Yeah, I think we were talking about that in one of the breaks. Vandy being a team up there, finally they're getting respected on the rankings.
2: They got their traditions in there now, too.
0: Vanderbilt's an 81, and if I can find Tennessee, they might be fine. There they are. Yes, an 85. So there you go. Those are your rankings for the teams. But there was the rankings yesterday for the atmospheres, which I think is always a fun exercise of what are the toughest stadiums to play in college football? Because that's a large reason why we love college football is the raucous atmospheres that you get, especially here in the SEC. Number eight, Neyland, which I think you can make an argument it's a little bit too low. The teams above them, LSU, Tiger Stadium, Death Valley, I think that's a deserving number one.
2: Undisputed number one.
0: Like, I don't think anyone's really going to argue with that. I would argue with the Horseshoe Ohio Stadium being number two. I think that's
2: really too
0: high. Yeah.
2: I would go with another Big Ten team over them.
0: Beaver Stadium's number three,
2: yep.
0: Penn State. I think that would be higher for me than Ohio State. And then you've got Sanford Stadium at Georgia, Bryant-Denny, Alabama. Both good atmospheres, but I think on the right night, Neyland could be a tougher place to play.
2: Where's Kyle Field?
0: Kyle Field's 10.
2: Really?
0: Yep.
2: I have a video that would say otherwise.
0: Kyle Field, I mean, you can pack a ridiculous amount of people in there. But yes, Neyland is eighth. The other teams in front of them, Autzen at Oregon, that's a tough place to go win. And then the Swamp, Ben Hill Griffin Stadium in Gainesville is number seven.
3: Yeah, that's a respectable number seven. We'll see what happens this year. We all know Mississippi State's not anywhere in the...
0: They're 25.
2: I bet you they're ranked.
3: 25? Yeah. Yep. All right, respectable.
0: They're 25 with their artificial noisemakers.
2: Why the hell is Kroger Field not number one? That's all I'm asking.
0: Yeah, Kroger Field did not make the top 25.
2: Just missed it, I'm sure.
0: Wayne Stadium, number 22.
3: Look at that.
0: Enter Sandman carrying so much water.
3: I got a question for you in the, 11:30 segment?
0: Okay.
3: Yeah. Or 11:45?
0: Okay.
3: I'm going to hold it for a while.
0: All right. Sounds good.
3: It just hit my brain.
0: We'll wait for that.
3: Yeah.
0: What do we think? Do you think Neyland should be higher? I think
3: it should be lower.
0: Really? You think it's lower?
3: I think eight is too high.
0: I think Neyland, again, I'm a Vandy guy, but night game in Neyland against a big opponent, that is a really tough place to go into with the atmosphere. I think I might go Neyland over at least two of the other SEC teams in front of them. LSU, again, undisputed number one. But I think there's an argument Tennessee could be better than Georgia, Alabama, or Florida.
2: I'll meet you in the middle. I think you should be right where they are.
0: Okay. You think eight's good?
2: Yeah, I think that's fine.
0: I would probably say five or six.
3: See, here's the issue I have is Tennessee is a 8-4 team at best.
0: But that...
3: That plays a factor into it. Because if I were to like not bite my biased tongue, I'd say Mississippi State, hands down, is one of the best atmospheres in college football. Like one of the most chaotic in all of college football. You go back and look at it against Arizona State last year, that was one of the greatest games I've seen in a long, long time. It had me bought in.
0: Well, it plays a role because the question here is not it's not a ranking of the best atmospheres. It's the toughest places to play. So, Right. Yes, winning at home is a big part of it. That's why I think you see Ohio State up there. Because even if they're – Dr. Locke's going to call in. But, like, when I watch Ohio State games at the Horseshoe, I'm never, like, in awe of the crowd. Like, I think – maybe it's SEC bias. I think the SEC games are – it's just like watching a game in Knoxville or College Station or even like Williams-Brice Stadium in South Carolina is 14 – or 16, excuse me. Like that's a really good team.
3: Sure.
0: A good place to play.
3: Yeah. Tough atmosphere for sure. That's why I think Mississippi State's one of the toughest atmospheres in all of college football. That's why look, yes, it's a cowbell. Yes, it's an artificial noisemaker, whatever. But that is a tradition unlike any other. You can't hear yourself in that stadium. Heck, I've had a cowbell thrown at me before. So, I mean, it's one of those atmospheres you just...
2: Yeah. Elaborate.
3: Well, 2013, 2014, when Mississippi State was ranked number one in college football when they beat Auburn, that Saturday 3:30 kickoff on CBS. Everybody was celebrating. It started to rain in the fourth quarter, and from the third deck, the second deck, somebody was ringing their cowbell so hard, the bell little metal ball that was inside of it came out of the cowbell and hit me in the back of the head. Then in the fourth quarter, when Dak Prescott took the final knee, somebody threw a hot coffee mug, and it hit the backside of my head from the third deck. Luckily, it didn't hit the top of my head. I probably would have died, but it just shattered behind me. I had a big old whelp on the back of my head. Yeah. I have two witnesses.
0: I mean, I believe you. That's just bad.
3: Nate Kitson and my brother, so they definitely know for sure.
2: Hail State, baby.
3: You got that right.
0: Well, talking about these great atmospheres, we'll take a break here, but I want to know, like, what is a college football stadium that you're dying to get to that you haven't seen yet? We can do that on the other side. What's a bucket list college football atmosphere that you want to get to? 615-737-1025. Jake Lyman, Nick Frazier, Connor Newt, next man up. 1025 The Game.
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0: Next man up, 102.5 The Game. Jake Lyman, Nick Frazier, Connor Newt. We are going through the best atmospheres in college football. Every year, the college football video game ranks the toughest places to play. Neyland Stadium was number 8. We are going through some of the top 25. And I asked the question, what's a bucket list college football game that you want to get to? 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I think Death Valley is number one for me, LSU. Like, I think I've got to see a game in that stadium. The other one would be, I think, Penn State. Happy Valley, whiteout, though. It has to be a whiteout. I thought I was going to get to experience it a couple years ago. Virginia Tech and Penn State had a home-and-home scheduled, but the Virginia Tech game in Blacksburg got canceled due to COVID, so they canceled the back end of that, too, back up in Happy Valley. So I think those are the two that stand out to me, but there are plenty. There are so many great atmospheres around college football.
1: Yeah, I was mentioning you in the break. I think Oklahoma State would be a fun one.
0: Yeah, Stillwater.
1: They have the paddles. They hit against the pads, whatever that is, and then
2: tarps come off there too.
1: That's right. Tarps go viral, baby.
2: They started it in like a negative way, and then the Cardinals made it positive.
1: Exactly. All resorts back to baseball. I think another one I'd like to go to is the Cotton Bowl. For just like the Red River rivalry, I think I'd be pretty because I think that stadium in Dallas is that's the only like event they really host is that.
0: Yeah, outside of like Jerry World, but like the Red River rivalry where it's split right down the middle, or is it the world's biggest cocktail party, Georgia and Florida in Jacksonville. It
2: the won't world's be in dumbest rivalry name.
0: It won't be in Jacksonville the next few years, though, because they're renovating that stadium.
1: I think it's
0: so. I think they're bouncing it around to some different places.
2: Yeah. I think they're in Camping World this year.
0: Yes, that sounds right. And so those kind of rivalry matchups would be up there for me, even though I would prefer campus sites rather than neutral sites. But the ones where they split it right down the middle, I think that's cool. I was saying to you in the break, like the Rose Bowl. Maybe not for a UCLA game because it's going to be empty, but like a Rose Bowl game at some point would be awesome.
2: It'll definitely be empty this year because they're not playing there anymore.
0: Where are they playing?
2: SoFi.
0: They're playing at SoFi?
2: Mm-hmm.
0: Really? Are they renovating the Rose Bowl or did they just want to play at SoFi?
2: They just want to play in SoFi.
1: I think
0: that's horrible.
1: The numbers for SoFi are not what they should be. So, trying to get as much money in there as possible.
0: That's probably crazy.
1: That'd be my assumption.
0: UCLA playing at SoFi. I want to see the explanation for this because UCLA has officially confirmed the Bruins. Oh, wait. I'm not going to read the. Oh, okay. UCLA will play their home games at the Rose Bowl this year.
1: Potential
0: move to SoFi Stadium delayed. So they explored the plans to move it, but as of now, they're staying at the Rose Bowl. So I hope that stays the case. In the Rose Bowl. Like, SoFi Stadium's a really cool stadium, and the NFL, I'm totally fine with the NFL moving to a more futuristic, modern stadium like we're going to see here in Nashville. But college sports need to stick with tradition. Tradition is what makes college sports so great. Stay in your historic stadiums. Do not move to an NFL stadium just because you can.
1: That's fair. I'd say that'd be the corporate greed kind of leaking into college sports, right? That'd be the primary reason for all that. But no, yeah. I mean, they all play on natural grass, too. Majority of these colleges and universities, they play on the natural grass. That's what the Rose Bowl is, natural grass.
0: Yep.
1: So, I mean, yeah, you're right. It is a beautiful place, and it's kind of like the Cotton Bowl in a roundabout way. That's kind of what I was thinking. If they were all going to move this to SoFi, they'd kind of designate the Rose Bowl just for the Rose Bowl.
0: Yeah.
1: You know?
0: There's one more that I thought of that I want to go experience. I know Chase and Joe got to go see this. Wisconsin, Jump Around.
1: Yeah.
0: Because I want to see how it compares to Enter Sandman. It's very different because Enter Sandman, of course, is at the beginning of the game. Wisconsin, this is end of the third quarter is when they do Jump Around. At least it keeps the fans from leaving. Like, that's been the biggest issue in Blacksburg is all of the students, not all of the students, a lot of the students, though, it's like, oh, we're going to go to Center Street and tailgate, and then we're going to go walk into the stadium, jump for Enter Sandman, and then we'll leave. Wisconsin, at least, it's like that encourages some of those students who may not care about the game as much to stick around for that. I'd like to see how it compares, though, because it looks awesome on TV.
1: Yeah, and I don't know what the atmosphere would be like in comparison because it's what? More fans in Wisconsin than there is in Blacksburg?
0: I think so. Tech is like 66,000.
1: Because Wisconsin's like near 70 something, like 70.
2: It's a big stadium.
1: Yeah, it's pretty big.
0: Let's see. How much does Camp Randall hold? Camp Randall, 82,000. So yeah, okay. It's significantly more. That's one of those that's up there for me. That it's not like one of those teams that's consistently good, but I really like to see jump around at Camp Randall.
1: One of my buddies I played high school ball with, Jeremy Darvin, he's now the defensive coordinator at JP2, Connor Noon.
2: Hell yeah.
1: There you go. Now, he was telling me when he played at Western, that was the one place that was just deafening. He couldn't really get, you know, anything. He couldn't really do anything, per se. Like, it was just so loud, along with the jump around at the beginning of the fourth quarter. He thought it was so cool.
0: It's just what makes college sports so great. You just have all these traditions, and everybody's got their own, but they love it so much. I mean, I'm trying to think of some other ones, like Florida State.
1: Jeez. Holy cow.
0: Yeah, this is a good one, too.
1: There were profanities.
0: Shipping off to Boston.
1: There were some profanities about to be said there, Colin.
2: I was waiting for the
0: right
2: moment.
0: That was scary.
2: Just to jump scare you. This is mine, for sure. I feel like it's my duty as a Catholic.
0: Yeah, that is true. My dad went to a game up there, and although he said it was the coldest game I think he's ever been to in his life, it's cool to see. Touchdown Jesus. And
2: yeah. I just want to see that campus.
0: Yeah.
2: It's beautiful from what I hear.
0: I was a little disappointed that for the ACC-SEC Challenge, home games are great, so I'm glad that Vandy is hosting Notre Dame,
1: right.
0: But it would have been cool to go see Notre Dame, too.
1: Yeah, it would have been pretty neat. What's your both of y'all's thoughts on 11 a.m. kickoffs? Yay, nay?
0: You need them.
1: Thank you.
0: You need them, but I think God's kickoff time is the 2:30 Central Time kick.
1: Yes.
0: That is what you want if you are attending a game. Now, if I'm watching a game on TV, I prefer prime time, right?
1: Okay, yeah.
0: Like night game. But if you're going to a game and it's just a normal game, like, you know, Vandy's playing Auburn.
1: Sure.
0: 2:30 kick. It gives you enough time that you're not home at 11 p.m., but you also don't have to get up to tailgate at 6 a.m. That's the perfect time for a game.
1: So what about like a Vandy-Arkansas matchup at 11 a.m. at First Bank?
0: Somebody's got to play at 11 a.m.
1: Like, I'm in for that. I don't know why people would disagree. I'm in for Arkansas.
2: Watch any game, day or night.
0: I don't hate an 11 a.m. game.
1: Okay.
0: But I think if I'm going to a game as a fan, 2:30 Central Time, 3:30 Eastern, that's the time I want. But if it's a big game, you want in prime time.
1: Here's the day, okay? 11 a.m. kickoff, all right? Vandy, Arkansas, just hypothetical here. You get up at 5:30, get the Blackstone rolling, get breakfast all out there, tailgate. You're done by about 9:45, 10 o'clock. Afternoon's wide open. Go, you know, hang out with your friends, day drink, whatever you want to do. But, you know, 9 p.m., you're in bed. You're watching sports all the way until you fall asleep. That's the day.
0: See, this is my favorite, and I'm going to get to experience it this year. I'm going back to Blacksburg for one game, and it's a Friday night game, which
1: Whoa.
0: I think Friday night game, that is my ideal schedule, because get into town Thursday, Friday, tailgate all day, go to the game, and then Saturday you get to enjoy it because you're not having to drive home the next day like you would after a Saturday game. You get to stay, you get to go out, go to some restaurants. See, that... It doesn't work for everybody because Saturday is supposed to be for college football. But in terms of traveling to go to a game, I think that's my ideal schedule.
2: See, I think the most fun is when you're going to a game Saturday night and you're in the car traveling and you're watching the games as you go.
0: Yeah, if you're doing a day trip.
2: That's fun.
0: Yeah, I like that too.
2: Like, we did this. I've done this a couple times. MTSU played at Alabama, so we got student tickets for $20. It was awesome. We rode down there. That was the day Deion upsetted TCU in his first game
0: at
2: Colorado. Kentucky played that day in the morning. They played like, I don't know, Eastern Michigan or someone like that. So that was an easy victory. And then, you know, you get to Bryant-Denny Stadium, which is a mecca,
0: it's
2: by the way.
0: It's unbelievable.
2: It is awesome.
0: Yep.
2: And then you watch that game. So that's, obviously that's an extreme. That's week one. But I enjoy watching games as you travel because if you feel like you're getting the full experience.
0: That is cool. That is true. I do enjoy a day trip to a game. Like, go up, maybe you spend the night in the hotel that night, but it's like you get to – it's just a full Saturday. If you go to the game, and then you come back the next day.
1: That's fair. Yeah.
0: Let's go to the phone lines here. Kenny the mailman wants to chime in. Kenny, thanks for calling. Go ahead.
3: Hello, good friends. Hey, Dr. Crane, got a little info for you.
1: Uh-oh, okay. What you got? Comment.
3: I've been to Mississippi State games, and for their size and for their history, they put on a really, really good show. But it's totally illegal according to SEC standards. You said a minute ago, whatever, it's like, I think it's important to follow rules.
1: Not always. They pay a fine every home game for it.
3: Well, paying the fine is one thing. Stopping it is another. Can you imagine going to a Georgia game and them handing out little trumpets before every game? Or going to Tennessee and they go, here, everybody, here's some bongos. It would be totally absurd, which what it is basically when you go to Mississippi State.
1: That's fair. If I were a Georgia Bulldog, I would go and get, I don't know, some form of like a dog whistle. I mean, maybe do something like that. I mean, if you want to, but I think having cowbells implemented into college athletics, especially for Mississippi State, I think that's exactly what you need. I mean, they do it in baseball. They do it over there they have it at Davis Way, but also over at the Duty Noble. So I think it's needed.
3: Well, I will say this. Cowbells to me are totally appropriate for Saturday Night Live skits, but not for SEC football.
1: Well, they're appropriate for third downs as well.
0: I've got a fever, Kenny.
3: Yeah, I've been all over, and I'm telling you, you know I'm not a UT fan, but when they're right and something's on the line, that stadium is beyond. I can't even describe it to you. I didn't take my kids up there when they were teenagers. Because they would fall in love with it. When the band comes out and they split and make a T, it literally is indescribable. That's why last year's game, Vandy going up there, meant so much to me, because I'd never really seen Vandy beat them when something was on the line. And for a whole year, not only was Tennessee primed for that game, they said, we're going to shut Pavia up. We're going to carry him out on a stretcher. You heard this and that and this and that. They beat the heck out of them. And what made you even matter, the important college voters after that said, well, that game didn't matter because once they lost, they weren't in the top 20.
0: Yeah.
3: It's like, well, UT was in the top 20 before the game. You don't count after the game. So it is what it is. But there's a lot of great places across the South, including Mississippi State. You just lose the noisemakers.
0: Thanks for the call, Kenny. We appreciate it. Yeah, we need maybe somebody needs to adopt the Vuvuzelas and bring them back for SEC football.
1: I do own one of those as well.
0: So. You have a Vuvuzela?
1: I do.
0: That was what, 2010? Yeah.
2: Well, Vandy is not free of blame here either.
0: Yeah, the whistler.
2: You've got a guy who needs to shut his mouth.
0: Hey, it's not an artificial noisemaker. He's doing it all on his own.
2: And that's the problem.
0: 615-737-1025 is our phone number. Text or call if you have any thoughts. 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We got a couple more segments with you. We can keep talking about college football atmospheres if you got anything. I want to get Dr. Crane's thoughts on the World Cup, too, as we get towards the end of the group stage. Jake Lyman, Nick Frazier, Connor Newt, next man up. 1025 The Game.
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5: I'm Fox 17 co-red meteorologist Greg Bobas. Our forecast, a very nice day ahead of us, starting off in the 60s with a high temperature range in the low 80s later on this afternoon. Plenty of sunshine increasing throughout the day. With the low humidity also comes no rain in the forecast until the end of this week.
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0: Next man up, 102.5 The Game. Jake Lyman, Nick Frazier, Connor Newt. Got a couple more segments with you on your Tuesday. Chasing Big Joe coming up at noon. We do have Dr. Crane on, and whenever Nick Frazier's on the show, I want to use his soccer expertise during the World Cup here. U.S., another big win, and important, more important, they win the group and do not have to play all their top players on Thursday against Turkey, going to face a third-place team in the round of 32. So, great start for the U.S., but obviously still a long way to go to try and make a deep run.
1: Yeah, it'd be the first time in, U.S. men's national team history that for them to win all three of their games in the group stage. I mean, they've gone undefeated before, but they have not won all of their games and gone undefeated. So that is that'd be an incredible feat for them. And right now, the current live standings of the knockout rounds, United States, after last night's Algeria game, they would be playing Algeria as it stands in the first round of the knockouts.
0: I did see, so there's some people, some websites have a, as it stands right now, like if there were no more games, this is who it would be. I think The Athletic has a most likely scenario calculator, and Bosnia and Herzegovina is still the most likely for a round of 32 opponent for the U.S. But Egypt and I want to say Czechia is the like two on the other side of that bracket. So the path to the quarterfinals, again, no team is going to be easy to beat once you get past the group stage. But there is a realistic path to see the U.S. reach the quarterfinals for the first time since 2002.
1: Yeah, for sure. And looking at just that entire run there, and I'm going off the BBC when it comes to their knockout stage as it stands, if the U.S. were to play either Algeria, Egypt, Czech Republic, whatever it may be, their biggest run-in would be Spain.
0: Spain in the quarterfinals is the expected outcome.
1: Right. And personally, looking at the way Spain has played, You could probably say everybody's dialed in on Yamin Yamal, being the young forward of talent. But let's not discredit guys like Orzabal or other players along the lines of their midfield that has really helped out a guy like Yamin Yamal. And that's something that we see in modern-day soccer where everybody neglects the grit and grind midfield. And that's something that Spain has always prided themselves on since the early 2000s. You look at the U.S. right now, and again, it's that Pentagon midfield where I didn't even think this was possible with Mauricio Pochettino, but he has unlocked a new form of style with this team, especially with Weston McKennie, playing him in more of an attacking forward slash midfield role. I guess it's more like a center attacking mid, but he's still able to drop into the midfield and make those overlapping runs. You've seen, you know, Tillman get involved, Freeman on more of an attacking forward slash midfield role. I guess it's more like a center attacking mid, but he's still able to drop into the midfield and make those overlapping runs. You've seen, you know, Tillman get involved, Freeman on the right flank, Dest as well as chipped in.

0: Flo Balogun getting the start. I do see Gio Reyna probably getting the start.
1: Yeah.
0: I think that's a player that has, you know, seen a new, you know, life with the U.S. men's national team.
1: Would you be worried? Would you want Pulisic to play a little bit on Thursday night?
0: No.
1: Any worry about rust or anything like that? Having not played, it'll be almost 3 weeks by the time you would be back on the field?
0: I have no issues.
1: Okay.
0: Yeah. The only reason why I say it in full confidence is because he's done that at the club level with AC Milan.
1: Okay.
0: AC Milan missed him a little bit of time. And again, you're playing with the best of the best players. And what I mean by that is, like, you're looking at the U.S. This is the best of the best they've ever had for a roster.
1: Yeah.
0: In my lifetime, in your lifetime, in Connor's lifetime, in the last 20, 30 years. So to see this evolution of young talent playing as mature as the rest of European soccer, I think that's why I'm so confident if Pulisic misses on Thursday and is not involved with the lineup at all on the subs at all, I have no issues with this team.
1: I've got the Athletic's predictor up here. Okay. So the U.S. has clinched Group D. They will play in San Francisco on July 1st in the round of 32. 58% that their opponent is Bosnia and Herzegovina. 18% it's Qatar, and then no one else with more than 10%. If they were to win that game, would play in Seattle on July 6th against most likely either Egypt or there's a whole bunch of teams that could be third place in that bracket. But we'll say Egypt most likely in Seattle. And then you're right. It would be Spain in Los Angeles on July 10th if they were to advance to the quarterfinals. So, again, not an easy path, but definitely a realistic path to reach the round of eight. And, you know, you get on the pitch with Spain, you got a chance. We saw Cape Verde get a draw against them about a week and a half ago. That'd be a fun game to watch to see the U.S. compete with a team that was the favorite heading into this tournament.
0: Yeah, and if you're a U.S. men's national team, if you're just a red-blooded American and you just love the game of soccer, you would probably be cheering for Qatar against Bosnia and Herzegovina in that last group stage match because they both play each other. That's going to be the decider of who goes to the knockout rounds. If it's a 0-0 draw, if it's a 1-1 draw, Bosnia goes in over Qatar because they have the goal differential.
1: Right, but so if Qatar wins, it would be Qatar in the round.
0: They have to win outright.
1: Gotcha. Yep. All right. I'm excited. And Thursday, it's a late kick. If there was a game that wasn't going to matter, I'm glad it's this one. It's a 9 o'clock kick. I don't have to worry about staying up for it. But then July 1st, next Wednesday, will be that round of 32 matchup as we move on to the knockout stages. Before we wrap up on the World Cup here, how about the goal scoring performances yesterday from Messi, Mbappe, and Erling Haaland? Those three guys have played on the same day in both of the first two rounds of the group stage, and I think they've scored a combined 13 goals.
0: It's incredible.
1: They're ridiculous.
0: It goes to show you, I mean, minus Messi in this conversation, it goes to show you the young scoring talent that's out there in European soccer.
1: Yeah.
0: It's fun to watch. I think Kylian Mbappe is going to definitely break Lionel Messi's goal record. Obviously, Messi broke Miroslav Klose's record yesterday. But looking in the next World Cup or the World Cup to follow, it's Mbappe's record to break.
1: Yeah.
0: I mean, yeah, he's two.
1: He's already top five, right?
0: He's 16 right now.
1: Yeah.
0: Yeah, 16 goals. Obviously, Messi has 18, but it's just a matter of time for that to be broken again.
1: Crazy. Yeah, it's been fun to watch those players, and we're getting close to the end of the group stage. We're going to get into the knockout rounds and get some really fun matchups down the stretch of this World Cup.
0: My question you that I held on to this segment.
1: Yep.
0: Inner Sandman. Should that be adopted into soccer culture?
1: Okay, we can talk about that coming up next and wrap up the show. 615-737-1025. Jake Lyman, Nick Frazier, Connor Newt, next man up. 1025 The Game.
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4: 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Wrapping up the show on your Tuesday morning. Chasing Big Joe up next here on 102.5 The Game. Tomorrow on the show, Corey Curtis makes his long-awaited return. Had to miss last week, so Corey will be in studio with us. Looking forward to that. Dr. Crane asked me before the break, should Enter Sandman be woven into American soccer culture? And I'm all in on this. I saw a tweet. And actually, my friend sent this to me. I'll bring it up. Of what the U.S. should do if they reach the quarterfinals.
8: Because like, here we go. We see Country Road all the time. Why not Enter Sandman?
4: Yeah, it says, okay, this is for San Francisco. They're just saying for the knockout stage. I was thinking, do it for the quarterfinals. Go to the Rose Bowl. It says, white out like Penn State. Play Neck by LSU from the marching band. Come out to Enter Sandman in the first half and Sandstorm in the second half. Play Mo Bamba at the second half hydration break. Just like full-on college footballify World Cup soccer.
9: And we need the Florida State chants throughout the whole game.
4: Yeah, the chop. I mean,
10: love that.
4: The rest of the world already doesn't like us getting into soccer. Why not embrace it? Yeah, they're going to hate all of it, but what's the difference? They don't like us anyway.
8: They'll be so confused. They love our culture. They love our food.
4: They do.
8: They love all that. But once they catch a little bit of college football, they're like, whoa.
4: I just think that's a great idea. And European soccer atmospheres, I think, are the only thing that challenges college football. Like, the chants and the way everyone is bought in on every single touch. Like, great. But they ain't seen nothing like college football. The European mind cannot comprehend.
8: No, and that's why, look, as much as a soccer fan as I am, I despise American soccer chants. I despise them.
4: Yeah.
8: Because they all root from Europe, or they're a nursery rhyme that has been put into a...
4: What's the one that's getting made fun of this World Cup, that we support the U.S.?
8: Yeah.
4: U.S.
8: We got to stop
4: US.
8: That one. As Americans, that...
4: And that's the way we like it. Like it. We love it!
8: Yeah, I feel like I'm listening to, like, Blues Clues or something.
9: Sounds like a bunch of Savannah Banana fans to me.
8: Yeah, I don't want to be listening to Blues Clues during the middle of a game. I want something that's going to get me riled up, that gets the chills on my skin, yeah. Like my hair start rising up. That's what I want.
4: U.S. coming out to Enter Sandman would be absolutely electric. I also saw a video yesterday of, like, why are we playing these games in the big NFL stadiums? Let's say, they're like... You can go to Los Angeles, or you can go to Tuscaloosa, Alabama, and have 100,000 people right on top of you. Go to Blacksburg, Virginia. Like, show the European visitors that side of America.
8: Well, I think Death Valley had a game, and so did, what, Auburn at Jordan-Hare?
4: Well, yeah, they did have friendlies. The friendlies, yes, but I guess they didn't have the real ones.
8: Could you imagine? I mean, having actual World Cup games, and I mean, there was one in College Station, too. It was, yeah, Argentina versus Finland?
4: Yeah.
8: Or Iceland, one of,
4: yeah,
8: the two?
4: Yeah, somebody was saying, like, Lionel Messi playing at Kyle Field was not on my bingo card for life.
8: Yeah, I saw that again. Somebody was like, yeah, Messi's playing at Kyle Field before Georgia. I was,
4: yeah,
8: like, that's hilarious.
4: Yes, I saw that, yeah, one too. So funny. Quickly before we wrap up, we didn't mention Oklahoma won the baseball championship last night. That is now 7 straight SEC titles, and should be 8 if Arkansas could catch a foul pop-up against Oregon State back in 2018. But congratulations to the Sooners. That was dominant last night.
8: Yeah, I think they rode the wave of just momentum, and we all saw how that 1-2 punch of the brothers being the pitching tandem for Oklahoma just paid off for them. And again, it just goes to show you, in Omaha, being an RBI baseball team pays off longer than it does being a home run team.
4: Yep, went up 9-1, ended up winning, what, 13-2 was the final? Mm-hmm. And Oklahoma, national champs for the third time. And again, it's still 2018, the last time a non-SEC team won the national championship. We got the NBA draft tonight. Nate Ament likely going to be a lottery pick, or just outside, I would say top 15. I saw a mock draft on ESPN, had him going 9th, so that'll be interesting to see. The Tennessee freshman, one of the top players in this draft, and I would guess Tyler Nickel for Vandy, Aaron Nkrumah for Tennessee State, both probably will hear their names, but I would guess on night 2.
8: Yeah. That'd be pretty cool, just to have 2 local guys get drafted. It's pretty neat.
4: Yeah, it's exciting. NBA draft tonight, one of the most loaded classes we've seen, especially at the top. So I will be locked in for that. We'll see who goes first. We got to ask the question, who's going to go first? Quickly, DeBonsa or Peterson? Who goes first to the Wizards?
8: DeBonsa.
4: I'm going DeBonsa, too.
9: I'll go Peterson.
4: Okay, you'll say Darren Peterson. He only took one workout, and it was to the Wizards. So we will
9: see
4: if he called his shot. That wraps up our show for the day. It's been a fun one. Appreciate Dr. Crane and Connor Newt. Tomorrow, Corey Curtis is on with us at 9 a.m. But keep it right here. Chase and Big Joe are coming up next here on 102.5 The Game.
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16: Good morning, I'm Connor Newt with your Game Center update. Last night, a breaking blockbuster trade in the NBA as Milwaukee Bucks superstar Giannis Antetokounmpo has been traded to the Miami Heat alongside Bobby Portis. In return, the Bucks get Tyler Hero, Khalil Ware, Jaime Jasquez Jr., Gasparis Jackseonis, 3 first-round picks, including the number 13 pick in this year's draft, and 1 pick swap and a second-round pick, according to ESPN's Shams Charani. Last night, in a winner-take-all game in the NCAA College World Series Championship Final, Oklahoma takes home the national championship by routing North Carolina 13-2. 14 hits and an error for the Sooners allow them to win their first championship in over 30 years. In the World Cup, Team USA star player Christian Pulisic is back on the practice field for the first time since June 11th after being pulled from the game at half against Paraguay. For Team USA, Tyler Adams is set to miss the upcoming game Thursday against Turkey, so it is possible that we see Pulisic back on the pitch in order for Adams to miss his suspension if he gets another yellow card. And tonight on 94.9 The Fan, it's Nashville Sounds Baseball as they return home and begin a series against the Gwinnett Stripers, AAA affiliate of the Atlanta Braves. Pre-game at 6:20 and first pitch at 6:35. For the Game Nashville Sports Network, I'm Connor New.
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4: Chase and Big Joe, 102.5 The Game here on this Tuesday. Hope you're having a great day to this point. It's a beautiful day. It is a what, Joe?
20: It's a Chamber of Commerce kind of day today around Middle Tennessee.
4: Here in America's Music City, 12:01 is the time. Anyway, could you imagine if we did the whole show just like that?
20: It's June. Why not, right? Yeah, there's nothing going on.
4: That's actually not true. There's you got the World Cup going on, which...
20: Again, there's nothing going on.
4: Hey, yesterday was a fun day for some of us, so... It was we were watching. We were paying attention.
20: All right.
4: But anyway, Tim Hasselbeck going to join us today at 1 o'clock. Look forward to that as always. And this is my last day this week. So.
20: Oh, it is. Working hard, buddy.
4: Yeah. Well, you know.
20: Yeah.
4: I do stuff.
20: Yeah, well. Good for you.
4: As Jim Rome once said, I... take a lot of vacation because I get a lot of vacation.
20: That's right. Yeah. But nobody wants to hear that, though, you know?
4: No, they don't.
20: You know what else I don't like, too, is like my job's cooler than your job. Nobody, yeah. No, it's not.
4: Here's the thing.
20: I hear that.
4: I have always been a believer of I don't have to explain why I take time off.
20: Exactly.
4: And I don't care why you take time off.
20: Yeah, right.
4: Like, it's kind of the same thing.
20: Yeah.
4: So it's just like, whatever.
20: So I've always said, like my aunt's cooler than your aunt because she's got a pool. I don't care. I mean, I really do not care. I'm glad your aunt's got a pool. That way you stay over there and away from me. I like all that stuff. So, yeah. Again, you know, you keep it private or keep it private till it's public or whatever those words are. Like,
4: yep.
20: Nobody just be happy. Just go be happy. Whatever makes you happy, go be happy.
4: NBA draft begins tonight. I know there have been a lot of trades. Giannis Antetokounmpo going to Miami.
20: No way!
4: How about that? You called that.
20: I called it like 3 weeks ago.
4: You did?
20: Yep.
4: Now, what's going to happen to Thanos? That's his brother.
20: Oh, that's in the next Avenger movie.
4: Yeah.
20: So, I'm not sure what happens then. I think Thor comes back, right?
4: One of my favorite... like things that people post on Twitter is remember from Hard Knocks the Jets player walking up to the facility and his key card didn't work.
20: All right,
23: Jamal Adams.
4: Jamal Adams.
20: Yeah. Oh, is that Jamal Adams?
4: That is Jamal. So somebody posted Thanos walking up to heat practice tomorrow, and
20: it's my key card doesn't work. But on look for all you live who are from Wisconsin, I God bless you, but give me Miami every day of the year. Give me. Warm weather and palm trees and a beach that's close. Right, man, good for him.
4: Yep. And then what was the other one? There was another big trade yesterday with the Timberwolves.
23: Julius Randle.
4: Yeah, Julius Randle got traded. So
20: to where?
4: Nets. Brooklyn.
20: To the Nets. And then didn't the Falcons, the Hawks lose Trae Young
4: well,
20: to the Wizards?
4: They had traded him.
20: Oh, did they?
4: Yeah, they had already traded him, and he's now staying with the Wizards.
20: I'm stuck in 1998 on NBA. I need to get out of that.
4: It's all good.
20: Jordan's last
4: year. So you're in 1993 in baseball.
20: 94.
4: Uh-huh. 98 in basketball.
20: Correct. Well, the Spurs won in 99, but that was a lockout year.
4: You're in like 2017 with hockey.
20: I am. No, I care about only one team in hockey. I care about the Nashville Predators. I will watch them anytime, any place, anywhere.
4: So I have to tell a funny story. Maybe it's only
20: we'll
4: funny
20: determine
4: to me,
20: but this.
4: Yeah, you'll determine.
20: Okay.
4: So there's all these trades going on in the NHL, and yesterday I'm putting stuff together for our draft coverage, which is going to be Friday. Willie and Max are going to host the draft show.
20: Oh, you're not asking me?
4: From Bridgestone Arena. I figured you were busy.
20: Damn it.
4: I know you've been busy lately, so I didn't want to cramp your
20: Come
4: style.
20: Come on, man. Okay,
4: go ahead. So anyway,
0: No glitter today. Interesting.
4: All right, yeah. There's good reason for that.
0: So,
4: oh, the inside jokes are so fantastic.
0: Anyway, you're all invited. So anyway, I'm sitting in my office working on stuff, and Ryan Porth calls me from Chicago.
4: Explain who Ryan Porth is.
0: Ryan used to be the program director here. We worked together a long time. Still very good friends. I'm gone this weekend because we're going on a baseball trip.
4: Here we go.
0: Robbie's going and everything. So anyway, he calls me. He goes, hey, did you just see Elliot's tweet? And I'm like, Elliot Friedman? He goes, yeah. And I'm like, no. He goes, yeah, the Preds are trading the 10th overall pick for Jason Robertson. And I literally like jumped over my desk to run in here to make sure we were talking. Like, I totally believed him. And he's just laughing. And I'm like, you son of a gun.
4: Oh, man. Yeah, let's get him back.
0: Yeah, we will. We'll come up with something. We'll say the Bulls are.
4: Yeah. No, just call him and tell him baseball sucks. And then he'll be like, whoa, what?
0: But he knows that I love baseball.
4: Okay. All right. So. We'll figure out. So we'll get him back. Now, you don't play a prank on us without getting something back in return. We'll figure it out. Well, you know what? We'll send Clay to bring donuts to his house.
0: Chicago.
4: Yeah, to his house at like 9 o'clock at night.
0: Yeah, that'd be perfect.
4: Yep,
0: that would be perfect. So,
4: by the way, if he's listening today, the JoJo is extremely hungry.
0: Well, I have some chips and queso for you.
4: Do you?
0: Yeah,
4: from Chipotle.
0: Yeah,
4: okay.
0: It's in my office.
4: Love it.
0: I'll get it to you in the first break.
23: Try the jams, Joe.
4: A lot of sugar in those jams in here, right? Where'd you get those things?
23: Got them at Target.
4: You brought them?
23: Did.
4: Oh, okay. All right. I'll eat them. If you brought them, I'll do. By the way, I see Thursday you're busy.
23: I am.
4: Thursday afternoon?
23: Yes, I am busy. Yep. Right. I'll be at my farmer's market. So, yeah.
4: What? Is it Nick's farmer's market?
23: No, it's the Creval Farmer's Market from 4 to 7. You can find it at 451 Hogan Road. I'll be there serving up pizzas, muffaletta sandwiches, meatball subs, and sausage.
0: So, you
23: got
0: to jet out of the Omni.
23: Yeah. So, it's going to be a very quick
4: day. You got this. Don't worry
23: about
4: it.
23: Done it before.
4: Is Nani helping you serve pizzas?
23: She is not, but she will be there as like the honorary mascot.
4: So. Okay. All right. Then.
0: She'll be greeting people.
23: Exactly. Yes. Thank you.
0: Nice. I like that. What is our question of the day, Joseph?
4: So yesterday with Pecorino getting nominated to the Hockey Hall of Fame, not the NHL Hall of Fame. Thank you, Chase McCabe. All the TV stations last night said NHL Hockey Hall of Fame. And I'm like, Chase McCabe says Hockey Hall of Fame. So I sent them all a very stern email. And said, you guys need to listen to the show more and pay attention. So there's a lot of response on our text line today about Pecorino being their favorite athlete. Like, I grew up with Pekka. I'm young. I watch the Predators. He's my favorite athlete. And I started going back, you know, when I was young, who was your first favorite athlete? Not now, not Tom Brady, but your first favorite athlete growing up. And mine was, absolutely, I loved Jack Lambert from the Steelers.
0: Yeah, it's a good one.
4: Number 50. I loved Jack Lambert. Now, Howie Long became my guy because that's who I wanted to be. I wanted to be Howie Long. But who was your first favorite athlete growing up? Your first one. So for me, it was Jack Lambert.
0: I'm trying to think timelines here because there's two really close together.
4: I can guess one for you.
0: What?
4: Chipper?
0: Chipper. Yeah, Chipper is like the close second.
4: Okay.
23: Ooh.
0: The first, let's see if you can guess it. The first is a Cowboy.
4: Troy Emmett?
0: Emmett.
4: Emmett, yeah. Yep.
0: Emmett was my, that's the first jersey I ever got.
4: Because this is like 93, 94.
0: Yep.
4: When you're,
0: yep.
4: Okay, yeah.
0: So, Emmett was before Chipper because Chipper really came on the scene in 95.
4: That's right, okay.
0: So
4: we'll go with Emmett, Emmett Smith.
0: Yeah, so, and I still have it somewhere. Doesn't fit me, but it's to the blue, number 22.
4: Yeah.
0: Emmett Smith.
4: Nice.
0: Had E. Smith on it, you know, because he did that.
4: That's right.
0: From the University of Florida. The only Florida player I've ever really liked.
4: Really?
0: Well, I like Tebow, but.
4: What about Mike Mularkey?
0: I like Mike. Yeah, okay. Maybe there's more than one.
4: There's a couple there.
0: Yeah, definitely Emmett.
4: Dr. Crane, your first favorite athlete that you fell in love with.
23: It's Albert Pujols, but the reason how I got to that was watching on VHS the 1985 Cardinals documentary. It was titled Heck of a Year.
4: Yep.
23: And so I fell in love with Ozzie Smith. I fell in love with Willie McGee, Terry Pendleton, Tommy Herr.
4: But that's on tape.
23: I know, but then that's what kindled my love for a guy like Albert Pujols. He had the little bit of like a waddle, had that strong batting stance. I always wanted to finish that big stride swing, extending the arms. He just still goes down as one of the best players in in Cardinal history for sure.
0: All right, let's test your knowledge. Ozzie Smith played for what team first?
23: Pittsburgh Pirates, I believe.
0: Nope.
23: No?
20: Mets?
0: Nope. I don't know. Padres.
23: Padres. It was a P, sorry. Right. Yep. I have the rookie card.
20: Yeah. That's right. I had no idea.
0: And then it's so funny, the crossover with like the Cardinals and the Braves, because Terry Pendleton obviously was with the Braves. Joe Torre played for both. Did he manage the Cardinals?
23: I don't remember.
20: I just think it's you talk about Willie McGee in 81. Mattingly McGee both played for the Sounds.
0: Yep.
20: And I don't know why the Yankees let him go. There's probably a reason why. And then he goes to the Cardinals in 82, and they go to the World Series. And then win the World Series in 82. And they should have won in 85.
23: Ozzie's an ambassador now for the team. And you have Willie that's still part of the team in some form or
20: fashion. Bad dude, man. In a good way.
0: Yeah. I love these. McGee. There are so many different answers that are going all over the place on our text line.
20: But they should.
0: Which is great.
20: But it's your first, not the one now, because our boy Beasley is like, I love Tom Brady. Well, you love him because he wins, right? Yeah. Get out of here. Right. Your first favorite athlete.
0: 615-737-1025. That's our phone and text line. 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Get your questions. And also, we're going to be giving away Nashville Cats tickets today. 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So looking forward to that. I don't think this is right, so that's why I didn't say it. We will go through some of your answers of this coming up next. 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
9: They love to laugh, mostly at themselves.
0: And so I left the house at like 6:30 in the morning, and the only cars on the street were Waymos. There was like five of them. I'm like, this is it. Uh-huh. They're about to attack me.
20: They're plotting.
0: And I literally almost called you.
20: I wouldn't have answered.
0: I know. But I don't, just to tell you, like, hey, they're after me, man.
20: I'm telling you, man. If you don't show up one day, and who the text was, who's driving? Nobody's driving the Waymo. Yeah. That's the problem.
0: Somebody's got a joystick back in their, you know, house or something.
20: Some center someplace. Yeah.
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10: Just one kiss and I'll never be the same.
0: Our buddy Vince Gill bringing us back. Chase and Big Joe, 102.5 The Game on this Tuesday. 615-737-1025 is the phone number for our question of the day. Which is your first favorite athlete? First one. You never forget your first.
20: No, you sure don't, Chase.
0: That's what
20: for. Oh my god!
0: I realize as soon as I said it what I just said. 3079 says Jeff Gordon. You know, actually, Dale Earnhardt's probably my first favorite.
20: Yeah, we're talking athletes, so
0: I will come across that. If Dale was here right now, he'd beat your ass. And you know he would.
20: Oh man.
0: 0625 Terry Pendleton from the Braves. Chris and Dixon, mine was a toss-up between Randy Johnson and Greg Maddux.
20: It's a pretty good one.
0: Jackson says, Ken Griffey Jr., named my dog Griffey after him, also Thurman Thomas.
20: I would think Griffey Jr. is going to get a lot of your generation's vote.
0: 3337, the ultimate warrior. That's a good one.
20: Was that Connor Newt? And was that him on the text?
0: I think Warriors before his time. 5338 Lou Brock from the St. Louis Cardinals.
20: Oh yeah.
0: Dave and Big Rock. Penny Hardaway from Memphis when he got to the NBA with Shaq.
20: Oh, that's a good one.
0: Orlando Magic. Kenny and Spring Hill, Willie Horton, then Kirk Gibson, both wore 23.
20: Gibson was what he did for the Tigers and what he did with the Dodgers in 88. Man oh man.
0: Mitch in Bellevue, Reggie Miller.
20: Yeah.
0: Said I'm from Indy originally.
20: Reggie Miller is the Dan Marino of the NBA.
0: Yeah. I bet a lot of my generation is going to say Jordan, too.
20: Sure.
0: You know, I mean, I would
20: I think that's easy. That's the easy way. There's got to be somebody. I mean, we're talking your first athlete that you fell in love with.
0: Here's one you, Jeff Kolb from our staff says, Bullet Bob Hayes.
20: Pretty good.
0: It's a good one.
20: Yeah, for the Cowboys.
0: Mm-hmm. Clinton Clarksville, Montana and Rice. Josh from Lebanon, Herschel Walker, big Cowboys fan, and he was the first one I remember watching play in the late 80s. Also, Georgia. 8586, Brett Favre.
20: That, you remember who chose Brett Favre when we talked about quarterbacks a long time ago? Tim Hasselbeck.
0: Tim Hasselbeck, yeah. Drafted by the Atlanta Falcons. That's also right. Boxer, Prince Nassim Hamad.
20: No idea.
0: I don't know who that is either. Let's see. Mike in Lebanon. At my school in the 70s, all the kids were either for the Cowboys or the Steelers. I was a Cowboys fan and loved Roger Staubach. Plus, he was in the Navy like my dad and grandfather.
20: Oh.
0: Good. Sure was. 4-3-1-2, Ozzie Smith with the Cardinals, the 1985 World Series, is why I love replay challenges in sports. Skeeter from Spring Hill said, I had two. Skeeter Barnes, who played for the Sounds, was my grandmom's friend and where I got my nickname from. Randy Moss, he made me the Vikings fan I am today.
5: Randy Moss?
0: Could have been.
5: Don't do it.
0: Could have been a lot of teams.
5: Yeah.
0: I mean, they all passed on it.
5: They all did.
0: Mailman West says, baseball was my first love and the first game that I played as a kid. So Sammy Sosa was my favorite first athlete. He and Mark McGwire, watching the home run race was truly incredible. I remember going to Wrigley Field to watch Sammy play as a kid. My first baseball team was the Cubs, but I love my Cardinals, though. Ooh, that's loving the Cubs and the Cardinals. That's
20: well, remember Harry Carey called baseball for the Cardinals and then went to the Cubs, and that caused a lot of consternation back in the day for Cardinals fans.
0: You know what my favorite, when I got to go up to the press box at Wrigley Field, I was like, so is this where Harry Carey did the games? And they told me, no, this booth is where he took his naps. He did the games over there.
20: Because Harry Carey would leave the fourth, fifth, and sixth inning. You're like, where does he go? He went and did radio. They would never tell you where he went. And so we were like, he's somewhere passed out, drunk somewhere.
0: Yep, he would take naps. I heard some great Harry Carey stories. 3-4-3-1, as a teenager in the 70s, it was Dr. J.
20: Oh,
0: Julius
20: yes.
0: Irvin. Dustin in Hopkinsville, Michael Jordan, I was born in 88, Mark McGwire in baseball. So there.
20: Mark McGwire was one that, again, there's a lot of like, well, he did the steroid. Who cares?
0: Sosa, McGwire, and Griffey, too, the home run race. I mean, that saved baseball. Baseball was in a bad way after the strike in 94. And, you know, yeah, it turns out they were on steroids, but the home run chase saved baseball.
20: Yep.
0: I mean, I will never forget sitting with my dad watching him break the record. 4-2-2-1, Johnny Unitas.
20: Yeah. Cut by the Steelers.
0: 1-0-2-4, Gary Carter and Daryl Strawberry.
20: Love Gary Carter. He's been passed away like 13, 14 years ago.
0: I know. 3-0-2-8, Nomar. Nomar Garciaparra, as a 10-year-old kid, he took the time to talk with all the kids he signed autographs for, wouldn't sign any autographs for grown men.
20: I love it. Didn't he marry Mia Hamm, the soccer player?
0: I think so.
20: Nomar spelled backwards is
0: Ramon, which I think was his father's name.
20: Look at you, buddy. Like a young Pat McAfee over there.
0: Alden in Nashville, Michael Vick.
20: You know, that's another one.
0: I think there would have been a lot more people saying Michael Vick had all that not happened.
20: Exactly right. That's a 50-50.
0: All right.
20: But you cannot take away that he was a hell of a quarterback.
0: Let's go to the phones. We got a lot of people on the phone. CJ will lead us off. CJ, who is your favorite athlete?
11: How are you all doing today?
0: Good, man.
11: Hey, it's some funny, but anyway, I've been driving big rig a long time. See, it doesn't like when you drive your car, you know, you spin your head and you like look over and everything like that. I seen a guy so ugly today, man. You know how when Bart Simpson scream his face, it like gets real, real big, like, ah! But anyway.
0: Okay.
11: Daryl Dawkins, Dr. Dunkelstein.
20: Yeah. Yeah, that's right, from Orlando. Didn't go to college.
11: Yeah, and he was with the Philadelphia 76ers, I think, around the same time Dr. J was there, because he was the first one to shatter a backboard, and that's when they came up with the collapsible rim. And, he was something, man. I was just a strong dude before Shaq, man. He was the guy.
20: Yeah, and that's, you know, that kind of guy today, as big as he was, he wasn't very muscular. He was just a big, bad dude. Yeah. Would be a cult hero today if he was still around playing.
11: Yeah, I mean, you didn't see very many guys like built like that back in the day.
20: Right.
11: Man. I mean, he was a cyborg, man. I mean, he was just something different. Well, hey, you fellas be good. Stay cool. Thanks.
20: All right, CJ.
0: Thank you, CJ, for that call. Our buddy Blair Durham has called in. What's up, Blair?
12: Hey, what's up, guys? First of all, my son and I are trying to hit every baseball park in the next 2 years, and we did the Cubs game Saturday, and the seventh inning stretch was led by a giant image of Harry Carey, which was awesome.
20: Oh, nice.
12: But mine was Earl Campbell. I was born in 70. played fullback in youth football, and Earl Campbell was just such a beast and would drag people around the field. It was hard not to fall in love with him.
20: Well, it's because, you know, also back then, all he had was, if you didn't catch a game, all you had was highlights, and every highlight was him just annihilating a linebacker. So I'm with you on that one, man. Yeah. That's a great one.
12: All right. You guys be good.
0: How many baseball parks have you gotten to so far?
12: Nine. We're at nine. We had tickets for the Cubbies Saturday and Sunday. Sunday was a rainout, and then we went to the White Sox game yesterday, which was a really great game, and shockingly, the White Sox are good.
20: Yeah. All right.
0: Actually been good.
20: Hey, okay. Thanks. Blair, also, I'd like to be your son one summer, if you don't mind.
12: Yeah, no problem.
20: Thanks.
0: Thanks, Blair. Appreciate it. I'm getting a new one this weekend, going to Cleveland for the first time. No, the new baseball player.
20: Nice. Lucky.
0: You spoke him up. Hello, Clay.
20: Oh, yeah.
5: Boys, how are we doing today?
0: We are doing fantastic.
5: Off the top, Dr. Crane said off air, yesterday's call's got to be in my top three.
0: I'd agree with that.
20: Yeah,
0: it was a good one.
5: Just be sure. By the way, Joe, if Chase is going to tape me so that I can, you know, if y'all want me to stand on my head for like 5 minutes and tape me to the wall, just be sure and use duct tape.
0: Yeah, we will.
20: We got that. Don't worry about that, man. And listen, when you do that, when you stand on your head like that, Chase has hired a person from a nail salon to come in and cut your toenails. So it's a banner day for you, man.
5: This is an easy one, boys. Chase, you and I love the Dallas Cowboys.
0: That is correct.
5: Roger Staubach.
0: Yep, that's a good one.
5: Roger the Dodger.
0: Can't go wrong with
20: that. So that was your first favorite athlete?
5: Yeah, I mean, when I was probably 9.
20: Love it. That's good.
5: Late 60s, you know? Yeah, Roger the Dodger was the man.
20: Did you have a number 12 jersey that you ran around the front yard with?
5: I have a Danny White jersey.
0: Nice.
20: So let me get this. You don't like Tennessee, yet you have a jersey from the Tennessee athletic director.
0: You had to think about that.
20: He did, right?
0: That's all right. Clay, appreciate it.
5: See you, boys.
20: Donuts.
5: See
20: ya.
0: We'll have more Buffalo. Hang tight. We'll get your calls, more texts on this. Your first favorite athlete, Chase and Big Joe, presented by the Omni Nashville Hotel on 102.5 The Game.
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3: I'm Fox 17 meteorologist Greg Bobis. Our forecast taking us into the low 80s later on this afternoon. Increasing sunshine. Humidity is low and a little breeze out of the north. Enjoy it because the heat and humidity pick up going toward the weekend. Back up to 87 degrees tomorrow. Showers, storms, and 90s for Thursday.
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0: hanging out with our question of the day, which is,
1: what was your first favorite athlete? Your first. Now, you could, as you got older, those are people like, oh, I love this guy and that guy, but we know who your first favorite athlete was.
0: Mine was Emmett Smith. Yours was?
1: Jack Lambert.
0: And Dr. Crane's was?
2: Albert Pujols.
0: There you go. Buffalo wants to weigh in. Buffalo, what you got?
3: Well, having grown up in a little town called Baraboo, Wisconsin, we had a Slinger Motor Speedway racetrack, and we had a local named Alan Kowicki.
0: Yeah.
3: I mean, he shot the moon in 92. He won the championship. He was the only championship race car driver to have graduated college. He went to the University of Wisconsin.
0: Wow.
3: He was a hell of a good guy. A.K., Alan Kowicki, that's my vote.
0: And famous for the Polish victory lap as well, where he could wave to the fans.
3: He liked to be on the side of the fan so he could wave. That was original, for sure.
0: Very cool. Thanks for the call. Good stuff.
1: So I'm looking. He passed away April 1990. What a tragic year for NASCAR.
0: 92, yep. It
1: says died April 1st, 1993.
0: Or 93.
1: Bluntville, Tennessee. And then 3 months later, Davey Allison dies.
0: Yep.
1: What a crushing summer for NASCAR.
0: He was flying into Bristol for the spring run there. And
1: remember where he was flying in from?
0: I don't.
1: He was doing an autograph signing at Hooters in Knoxville.
0: Oh, in Knoxville, yeah. Yep. It was flying awful. Back. The defending champion of the sport. I do remember as a kid when I was really getting into NASCAR, end of the 93 season, Dale Earnhardt wins his sixth championship, which I don't think he would have won that year if Davey had, or Allen, but Davey especially. But Rusty Wallace won the race at Atlanta. Dale wins the championship, and both of them, one had a 7-flag, one had a 28-flag, and they did the Polish victory lap together.
1: Oh, that's cool.
0: In honor of both those guys. So that was pretty cool. Let's go to Craig. Craig wants to weigh in. Who was your first favorite athlete, Craig?
4: Growing up in New Orleans is Archie Manning. I saw Archie play at Old Tulane Stadium, and then I got to see Archie play in the Superdome.
1: Let me ask you, what was that like? Because the Saints were terrible then, and Archie got the hell beat out of him. What was it like watching him every Sunday, giving everything he had because the team around him was so bad?
4: Well, being young, I wasn't paying that much attention, you know, being 11. But the first time I was in Old Sugar Bowl Stadium, first time I went, I got locked in the port-a-john under the old stadium. Security guard had to let me out. First time I'd been in the port-a-john.
1: And last.
4: and then they moved it to Superdome, and they had the big carpeted ramp.
1: The port-a-potty?
4: So my buddy was,
1: or the game?
4: We were rolling down the ramps, and security had to bring us back to our seats then, too. But listen, I lived out of Darlington, South Carolina for 11 years, and I camped at Darlington, and Alan Kowicki died that Sunday. I was at Alan's last race, but Alan's first win was at Darlington, and he went to win a few weeks before, but some other guy named Lake Speed got his first win, and then Alan got his a few weeks later.
1: Yep. Good memory on that one. Thank you for the call, Craig.
4: Yeah, I was there following. I'm going to Titan University tonight.
0: Oh, nice. Yeah, well, it's open to the public now.
1: Is it?
0: Yeah.
1: Craig, who's your favorite tight end?
4: Our favorite tight end has to be, that's just a hard one. There's been so many.
1: Right.
4: There's been so many over here, you know. I think there was a guy named, I'm not sure, Dwight Clark, maybe.
1: Yeah, it was a good one. My favorite one was Britney Spears when she was 24.
0: Oh, boy.
4: Yeah. Well, you know, she lived not far from us right down Louisiana, too, you know.
1: I love that. It's always a connection.
4: Yes. We're Louisiana.
0: Thank you, Craig. We got to run on that.
4: I set the line this way. Leonard Skinner.
0: All right, Craig. Thank you, Craig. Appreciate the call. We have some breaking news out of the National Football League. The NFL has informed its teams that it will not hold a supplemental draft meaning Brendan Sorsby will not be eligible to enter the National Football League in 2026. The CBA allows the league to decide whether to hold a supplemental draft or not.
1: That's just weird.
0: Yeah. So they sent a letter to him and basically saying, yeah, it's not happening. In short, based on the timing, inability to investigate the gambling issues in time, and the hope is to avoid a distraction for teams prior to the season, there will be no draft. There is no other avenue for Sorsby to enter the NFL.
1: That tells me that there's more to this story than we know.
0: I kind of feel like that, too.
1: Yes.
0: I mean, that's huge. That, because you're basically saying, so what? He's going to have to sit out completely and then enter the draft next year.
1: Yeah. Yeah, that's it. At least that's what I'm figuring that out. That's the way it's going to be. We didn't have time to investigate.
0: Can he go play? I wonder if he could go to, like, Canada.
1: Damn right he can.
0: UFL or.
1: I think UFL's over, but you can go to Canada. They're just now starting it up.
0: Would you do that if you're him?
1: Absolutely. You're not getting paid now.
0: But don't you have, in there a draft, like, don't you have to enter a CFL draft?
1: They used to have, it might have been sectional rights, like one team would have this part of the country that, I think that was a long time ago, I don't know if it's still the same or not, but who knows, man. Well, but if I'm Canada, I'm not touching them either.
0: I think there is more to this, like you said, and that, you know, everybody's just like, we're not touching you right now.
1: Why?
0: You need to go sit and just.
1: Why add the headache?
0: Right. So the NFL has informed Texas Tech quarterback Brendan Sorsby there will be no supplemental draft this year, rendering him eligible to play in the league this season. The league told Sorsby it's at the NFL's sole discretion whether to hold a draft. There will not be one in 2026.
1: There we go. Actions have consequences. You can apologize all day long, but actions have consequences. And this is one. Sorry, Brando.
0: Let's go back to the phones. John wants to weigh in on our question of the day. John, what's up?
2: I go way back, Joe. I'm an old man. Roman Gabriel, 1971. I was fortunate enough to buy a poster of him, and I still got it today. And one other thing, Joe, I appreciate what you're doing for mental health. I work with kids that's got mental health issues, and I appreciate what you're doing.
1: Well, thanks for the kind words, John. I appreciate that. We all do this
2: today. And one other thing, Joe, I appreciate what you're doing for mental health. I work with kids that's got mental health issues, and I appreciate what you're doing.
1: Well, thanks for the kind words, John. I appreciate that. We all do this together, brother. So thank you for your commitment and dedication.

0: with the Eagles and the Rams.
1: Tim wants to weigh in on our question of the day. Tim, what's up?
2: Hey, guys. My favorite, I guess, and I mean, I liked some before, but I'll tell you a little story. I had season tickets at Vanderbilt. My dad worked there forever, and I was waiting on an uncle to come, and we was going to go to his Auburn game. And just when Charles Barkley was there, Charles got off the bus, saw me standing over there by the back door where the players would enter, and come over and introduced himself to me, shook my hand, and talked to me for 5 minutes.
0: Nice.
2: He didn't know me from Adam. He didn't have to do that. And ever since then, I've been a big Charles Barkley fan. I like him. I followed him everywhere he's went. And like I said, he just come up to me. And he didn't have to do that. The rest of them were, you know, in there, had the headphones on and everything else and in their own little world. And he come over and talk to me. And after that, I've just been a big Charles Barkley fan. Let me tell you a joke before I go, if it's okay.
0: Absolutely.
2: After you said what you did about Brittany, what two positions do a nun and a prostitute play on a football team?
1: It was a family show.
2: Well, it's no more than what you would, wide receiver and tight end.
1: Okay. All right. Thanks, Tim.
0: Thanks, Tim. Oh, my goodness.
1: Oh, boy.
0: Oh, it is the people show, right? We're here for you. We are here for you.
1: And we are live for now. Oh, man. We'll react more to the Brendan Sorsby stuff. Tim Hasselbeck will join us at 1, get his thoughts on that as well. It's Chase and Big Joe here on a Tuesday, 102.5 The Game.
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3: Is this a Gatorade commercial? This takes me back to my childhood. We all wanted to be like Mike.
4: Yeah. Everybody did.
3: Now he's doing all right as a NASCAR owner.
4: Yeah.
3: So.
4: Well, didn't he not buy the Charlotte basketball team for $1 billion and sold it for $3 billion?
3: Yeah.
4: And like made $2 billion. I mean, it's just brilliant.
3: Well, he bought, or I guess he had the expansion Bobcats and then. Because who was the owner of the Hornets?
4: George Shinn.
3: Yeah, who lives here, right?
4: Lives here.
3: Yeah.
4: Show does. And he had the Pelicans, and the league bought the Pelicans from him.
3: Yeah. Because he moved, because it, which is, I mean, I guess I kind of get the NBA not working in Charlotte because it's college basketball country, but still, it's basketball, so you would think it would.
4: Well, I mean, they did good in the late 80s. They had Larry Johnson, Alonzo Mourning. That's where Grandmama started. Yeah. So they had good Muggsy Bogues. I mean, they had some good teams.
3: That was in the late 80s. That was the early 90s.
4: Well, they started in 88, I think the team was, yeah. And then they got into the 90s, but Steph Curry's dad played for him. I love the Hornets uniforms back then. They were designed by Alexander Julian, was a designer, and I was like, oh, these are going to look terrible. And they came out, and I was like, ah, these are really nice. Really nice.
3: So the I can't wait to ask Tim Hasselbeck about this, but the NFL, I mean, if you want me to read this whole letter, it is not. I just said,
4: I'm good. Read
3: I said to our friend Ricky, I was like, they just dropped the elbow, and he goes, no, they just stomped him with their whole foot. So basically, the letter that they sent to Brendan Sorsby is saying that they've elected not to do a supplemental draft. They weren't planning on doing one. They haven't in the last few years, and it's ultimately up to them to do that. And it says, the sole reasons identified in your petition is because you've been declared ineligible by the NCAA and exhausted all of your avenues to continue in the NCAA, and now you all of a sudden want to play in the NFL, but you don't give us any information why. And then they basically say, we know why, but you haven't provided us with the why.
4: Right.
3: And so they're basically like, yeah, we're not going to help you out by making you eligible for the NFL this year so you can continue to play football. We don't have a complete record of the investigation, and we don't have the time, you know, to conduct our own. So here's the last part I'll read. Your petition does not address these matters, nor does it demonstrate accountability for your conduct or indicate whether or how you would adhere to the league's rules and policies governing the integrity of competition. Instead, even after receiving notice of the NCAA's decision rescinding your college eligibility in May, you sought to avoid the consequences of that determination through litigation rather than accepting responsibility for your actions, and you pursued entry into the NFL only after abandoning those efforts. As Commissioner Goodell has emphasized, participation in the NFL is a privilege that carries with it significant responsibilities, including accountability. By all accounts, you're a talented player with the potential for future success. We encourage you to focus on preparing for possible entry into the NFL through the 2027 NFL annual draft.
4: Because I'll have time to investigate him and put him in jail, and then it won't happen.
3: I don't think he plays another snap.
4: No.
3: No, like I'm with you. Even if I'm Canada, I'm not touching him. Like, no. I think he's truly blackballed.
4: Why welcome a headache?
3: Yep.
4: Why? And he's a headache. I don't even plays again or gambles again, whatever, but he did it. And so you're going to be worried like, well, he's playing great. God, did he gamble tonight? You don't worry about that stuff.
3: Look, I think the NFL is, you know, hypocritical at times, and you can probably make an argument that this is one of those times, but I will applaud them because they actually got something right. I think this was the right move. You know, now I thought what was going to happen is they were going to let him go through this, get drafted, and then suspend him. You know, like as soon as he got drafted with a team, they'll be like, "Hey, you're banned for the year."
4: Right.
3: Yeah. But I think this sends such a clear message to everybody of like, you know what the rules are. If you break the rules, there are going to be consequences.
4: Yeah, that's right.
3: And you can't just circumvent that by going to filing a lawsuit.
4: So there's a precedent the NFL has. They suspended Paul Hornung and Alex Karras in the 60s for gambling for a whole year. So this, some other text line says the NFL is pretty hypocritical. They'll allow wife beaters, domestic violence charges, and all these things like that. But a college kid who bet on games don't allow that. Look, take that up with the NFL, and I see the side of this.
3: Yeah, yeah, and I do too. That's why I said what I said.
4: But the NFL is taking gambling very, very seriously. That's why you came out like with the FanDuel's and all the gambling. The NFL is a part of that. I understand that, but it's something they also take very seriously because they suspended the two top stars in the early 60s for gambling, and there's probably another instance along the way, but it's a fine line. NFL's like, we don't want to deal with this. Good for them. They don't have to deal with it.
3: So Albert Breer adds this. As it stands right now, Brennan Sorsby's lost more than $4 million he stood to make at Texas Tech this fall and the chance to play his way into the top five of next year's draft, which could be worth $50 million guaranteed. Legal costs are mounting, too. We'll see what's next.
4: That's it. So bye-bye. No story no more. Take care. Hope it's a lesson to all everybody else who wants to gamble that shouldn't be gambling.
3: So does he... Like, do you think they let him? I think more stuff comes out.
4: Quarterback for the Albany Firebirds, Brendan Sorsby.
3: Yeah, I mean, if that.
4: Yeah, right?
3: If I'm a league, I'm not touching him.
4: No. No, and make him the example.
3: Yep.
4: Brendan Sorsby is the example. If you're like, man, I want to make this bet on the
3: Well, because here's whatever. The thing. Not only is he the example, but he probably was a top five pick. I mean, he very well could have been the best quarterback coming out of this year's class.
4: Yeah. What were the odds of him being a top five pick?
3: I don't know. I'd have to look, but
4: that's a joke.
3: Oh, I see what you mean. Over my head.
4: Sorry about that. No, but he's the guy. He's the guy you point at and say, that's what you don't do. He's the guy what you don't do. I mean, you think about that. I mean, we talked about him gambling on every pitch and things that went on. He knew it was wrong. He knew it was all wrong, and yet he still did it. There are repercussions for your actions, man, and this is it. I'm glad they busted his ass. Good.
3: Me too. Set an example.
4: Yes. Yep.
3: You know, you can feel, I mean, you can feel
4: sorry
3: bad.
4: For him.
3: I mean, people are going to, but like.
4: You knew better.
3: Oh, here we go. So Trey Wallace just put this out. Brendan Sorsby's attorney, Jeffrey Kessler, provided a statement regarding NFL's decision not to hold a supplemental draft. Quote, it's a violation of the CBA and the law. We will pursue this immediately with the NFLPA. So here you go. You're going to try litigation again. Yeah. And they probably will. Like, it's not over. But, I mean,
4: crazy,
3: like,
4: right?
3: Let me explain how this works. Just, Brendan, if you're listening, the NFL is controlled by these people, and they're called the owners. They own the teams. And Jerry Jones is one of those.
4: Uh-huh.
3: Amy Adams Strunk, whether you like her or not, is one of those. They own the team. So, therefore, they control the league. Roger Goodell works for them. So he does ultimately what they tell him
4: to
3: do.
4: That's right.
3: It's not the other way around. So you can go and bitch and moan to the NFLPA all you want. But you, sir, are blackballed.
4: That's right.
3: So even if you win in litigation, the owners of these teams are going to tell the general managers and the coaches over my dead body.
4: Yeah, that's it.
3: So you ain't playing in the NFL this year, and you may not ever play.
4: No, not at all. So 4312 needs to worry about how to avoid prison and how to work about playing. Don't worry about playing football, and that's it.
3: Yeah, because like here's the thing. If he had somebody else put the bets in for him, that's a federal offense. Like, he's in big trouble.
4: So if I – all right, Let me ask you this. All right. I'm not allowed to gamble, right?
5: Correct.
4: We talked about my position. I'm not allowed to gamble. If I give you $100, hey man, bet on Tennessee beating.
5: That's a felony.
4: So you could go to jail.
5: We both go. We'd go to jail.
4: We've never done that.
5: We've never done that.
4: I'm just asking.
5: No.
4: Yeah.
5: I've never thought about it.
4: It's a felony.
5: Okay.
4: Because it has to be you legally placing the bet.
5: Oh my goodness.
4: So there's there's a whole can of worms that I think are about to be open.
5: So you think this dude's going to sing like a canary to protect
4: probably.
5: Himself?
4: Oh, I would.
5: Yeah.
4: I'd be singing like Pavarotti.
5: Like if he has a bookie.
4: Yeah.
5: Bookie's making a deal right now.
4: Yeah, right.
5: Good Lord.
4: We will talk to Tim Hasselbeck, get his thoughts on all of this coming up next. Chase and Big Joe, 102.5 The Game.
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13: This is Nick Frazier. We begin on the ice with former Nashville Predator goaltender Pekka Rinne, as he's earned one of hockey's highest honors. Rinne has officially been selected to the Hockey Hall of Fame, as he spent all 15 years of his NHL career with the Predators, becoming the winningest goaltender in franchise history. The 6'5 netminder recorded 369 wins, capturing the Vezina Trophy, and is NHL's top goaltender in 2018, earning 5 NHL All-Star selections and led Nashville to its first-ever Stanley Cup Final appearance in 2017. His number 35 already hangs in the rafters at Bridgestone Arena, and now his legacy will be permanently enshrined in Toronto. Rinne joins Brian Burke, Patrice Bergeron, Cindy Curley, Carey Price, and Keith Tkachuk in the class of 2026. Now to the FIFA World Cup, where the group stage earlier today, Cristiano Ronaldo found the back of the net once again as he put 2 goals in the back of the net in the first half versus Uzbekistan. Ronaldo's first goal makes him the first player to score at 6 different World Cups with a vintage strike to put Portugal ahead.
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3: Hour number 2, Chase and Big Joe, 102.5 The Game, here on this Tuesday. Unfortunately, we won't have Tim Hasselbeck join us. TSSAA is in the dead period. It's vacation time, and he's boarding a plane. So.
16: I get it. I mean, these coaches are so into schedules and routines with their teams that, you know, they get a little time off. That's all right. We still love you, Tim. We'll talk to you in a few weeks.
3: So I wonder if he even knows about this yet.
16: Where does Tim Hasselbeck go on vacation?
3: Wherever Elizabeth Hasselbeck wants to go.
16: Right, true. We're at Rome, Paris, Barcelona, Madrid, wherever they want to go.
3: You know what? Like, I'm the same way. Like, you know, my girlfriend will ask my opinion on things, and I mean, I give it, but I'm like, you know what? Whatever you want to do, no. I'm truly okay with.
16: No, you put the foot down.
3: No, I don't care. Like, I care, but like, it doesn't bother me one way or another. If I want something, I'll say it.
16: You should say, look, there's a nice little getaway, a Rayon City B&B.
3: Mm.
16: Friend of mine owns it. It's Mike. Come out there for a few days. Get away
3: from it. It's called the Oregon Ranch.
16: Get away from it for a little bit.
3: Don't let the name fool you.
16: And you're good to go. No, good for Tim. His coach is getting away. But, you know, our friend the coach is like, they go on vacation, but they can't get away. You cannot get away on vacation. Your phone's – it's even worse now. If your phone and guys texting you and calling you, hey, so-and-so this, and you're like you talk about Floyd, talked about how that 40 days between camp and the start of the season was just – you don't sleep any. So I'm assuming coaches are the same way with that.
3: Do you think that – because, you know, teams all do their – I mean, these NFL teams have departments that are like, hey, go find out everything we need to know on this guy. So do you think that all of that started and then stuff was being uncovered and the teams went to the league and said, hey, we don't need to touch this guy right now?
16: I don't think the Titans wasted a single second vetting this guy.
3: Well, I'm not
16: NFL
3: saying,
16: does. And so,
3: but I think certain teams, like Arizona was probably looking into him. I would think Pittsburgh, Minnesota, teams that need a quarterback were doing some research. And what my question is, do you think they probably started to find stuff and then go to the league and go, hey, this we need to stay away.
16: Let me take this a step further. Y'all all want expansion. You're like, we got to get more teams, more teams. Why is everybody losing their you-know-what over this guy? Why? Because he's a good quarterback?
3: Yeah.
16: That shows you how there are not many good quarterbacks around.
3: And no, but I actually think this guy might have been one of them.
16: Yeah, so everybody's losing their mind because he possibly for being a good quarterback. That tells me the talent pool of quarterbacks in the National Football League is pretty bad.
3: Mm-hmm.
16: In college, it's pretty bad because everybody's like giving this guy every chance in the world to succeed. If he was a punter or a tight end or a wide receiver, this is not happening. Because he's got talent as a quarterback and these teams all want that quarterback, they're looking every way possible to get in there. Now it's done. It's over with. It's within 30 minutes. It's a non-story again because he's gone. But there are no – the quarterback pool is so bad. That's why they're working so hard. We're working so hard to get Sorsby in there. It yeah. really is.
3: Well, but here's the thing. I think they needed – like a legit talented player to make a mistake like this, because they now they have a true example of this is what happens.
16: Yep.
3: Like this could have been one of the top five quarterbacks in college and therefore a top five draft pick. And who knows what he would have been in the NFL.
16: How much did he lose?
3: $4 million at Texas Tech, but now he's probably lost about 50 of being a top five pick.
16: How much has he received?
3: I don't know.
16: Didn't Cincinnati give him some money? And
3: yeah, which, I mean, they can all sue him now, I guess.
16: Yeah, right. You but I mean? You're getting nothing. It'd be like suing me. I mean, well, I'll give you my dresser.
3: The NCAA would have to basically go back and retroactively say he was ineligible, which I don't think they can do.
16: But they did with
3: Texas Tech, they can. Like, Texas Tech has a case. I don't know about Cincinnati. And
16: how many games did he play Cincinnati?
3: Well, hang on.
16: Because Alabama fans, you remember a guy by the name of David Palmer, you know, in 1993. I mean, they went back and, they took all the games away. Palmer was a great player. I'm just remembering 93 because they ran over Tennessee. And Tennessee, Bama had to vacate 20, all those wins.
3: He was the starter the last 2 years.
16: So can they go in and rule him ineligible?
3: I don't know.
16: I know, it's crazy. On and on and on.
3: That's a really good question.
16: But they can vacate wins. I mean, the NCAA did it with Bama in 93. Did USC?
3: They can, but I think
16: it's a waste of time.
3: I hate that because we all were there and we all know they won. And like, all
16: right.
3: Like, I think taking wins and championships and trophies and stuff away is stupid. Like, it just makes you feel better as the NCAA, but it doesn't – to me, it doesn't do anything.
16: Like, the Fab Five, I had no problem with that. I mean, that was very egregious. I mean, that was above and beyond what they were paying those guys. That was a lot at the time.
3: Well, you know, some of the rumors going around is Dusty May stayed one step ahead of the jailer. Your favorite saying.
16: Uh-huh.
3: That some –
16: all I read was
3: some stuff's about to come down, and he's like, "You know what? Dallas seems nice. I'll go there."
16: They said he's going to make a Harbaugh-esque departure from Michigan. That was a headline. I'm like, "Oh no,
3: yep,
16: oh no." So yeah, you go and you go into the pros for a while and do that. I don't know, man. It's
3: Okay. So you can make the argument that, you know, the NFL let Jim Harbaugh leave Michigan in the middle of the night, right before all the stuff came down. What punishment have they given him?
16: They're not.
3: None.
16: Never.
3: Right.
16: That people get realized.
3: That's where people are going to say they're hypocritical.
16: They got to realize it's two different things. NFL's not going to punish somebody for what happened in college. Right. They're not.
3: Because they don't have anything to do with that.
16: Now, they can do this way. They're like, how can we punish Sorsby that he's not a part of us? Oh, we'll just get rid of the supplemental draft.
3: Yeah.
16: Easier said than done. Boom.
3: Well, gone. I mean, to be fair, when was the last time they did a supplemental draft?
16: 19?
3: It's been a while.
16: Yeah.
3: So, I mean, you know, it's not like this is some oh, my God, they do this every year. How dare they?
16: No, I'm with you on that, man. It's but he's just – it's over and done and gone and goodbye. Now, will Texas Tech stop chirping about playing Texas opening week?
3: Probably.
16: Yeah. Texas, like, come on now. Like, we're good.
3: Texas is probably like, all right, come on. We good? We got it set up. Actually, we're going to play two games that week. We'll play New Mexico on Wednesday and you guys on Saturday. Right. We're good.
16: text like, phone's not working. I don't know what's going on here. Haven't heard from anybody.
3: That would be hilarious.
16: But I just, you know, and somebody warned this when all the when all the gambling apps became available, like, this is going to happen. This is going to happen. And then here it is.
3: Yep.
16: And look, don't feel sorry for this kid. Not one fiber in my body feels sorry for this kid. Not at all.
3: No, I don't either.
16: He knew it was wrong. You still went and did it because you knew it was wrong. So, no. Forgive, yes. Forget, no. And then yep. And that's
3: So my question is, let's fast forward to February. Is he, if everything kind of goes away, which it needs to, does he get invited to the combine and then ultimately allowed to enter the draft?
16: What do you think? 1,000%.
3: Yeah.
16: Because he's a quarterback.
3: Right.
16: They need quarterbacks.
3: But I think my guess is that letter, and then he's probably getting a phone call of, son, you need to call your lawyer and tell him to shut the you-know-what up, and then you need to go and basically sit in the corner and think about what you did for the next 6 months.
16: Right. Yeah.
3: Go to D1 or one of these places that'll train you.
16: Mm-hmm.
3: Train. Sit. I mean, I guess we were talking about this during the break. Hypothetically, he could go play JUCO, but I don't think they would touch him. So,
16: I don't see the value of that, but I get it.
3: There is right. No, you just to play.
16: Yeah.
3: But go sit out, train, keep your head down.
16: Right.
3: And then show up at the combine and be like, I messed up. This is what I've been doing. This is what I've learned. I'm sorry. And I'm excited to show what I can do in the NFL.
16: That's it.
3: And then take your fourth round draft pick and go prove yourself.
16: Yeah, that's it. All into a bigger degree for this, somebody needs to be with him for right now.
3: Yeah. Yeah, I agree. We talk about that a lot. I 100% agree.
16: Needs to talk, needs to go to therapy, yep. Just to say that you're okay. Because if you sit down.
3: I don't want to read another headline.
16: Yeah. Don't listen to talk radio. Yep. Don't watch TV. Don't read the paper. Don't do any of that stuff. Just get away for a little bit. And somebody needs to be with him, because if he sits down and adds up in his head all the millions he's lost, it's devastating.
3: But here's the thing. If he does this, he hasn't done this the right way to this point, but if he changes and starts doing things the right way, he could make some good money. Because if he, you know, let's say a team's like, well, we're not spending our first three picks on him, but he's a fourth or a fifth, gets an opportunity, goes in and really just balls out, then yeah. Guess what? He's going to eventually make money. Brock Purdy was the last pick in the draft. I think he's doing okay.
16: He is. A lot of guys, though, long journey to go.
3: It is a long journey, but I think we would all know he's more talented than a fourth or a fifth or sixth round draft pick.
16: Mm-hmm.
3: So if that's the case, then go prove yourself and you'll earn it. But you got to take ownership for this. Like the reason there's no supplemental draft is because he has taken zero ownership for any of this.
16: True.
3: It's accountability. They say in the letter. They basically spell it out for him of, you have shown no accountability, so why the hell would we let you get off the hook and come play in the NFL?
16: Yep.
3: So
16: it's over for now.
3: For now. 615-737-1025. We'll have more coming on Chase and Big Joe, 102.5 The Game.
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0: And now the starting five for the Toon Squad. Next, Small Ford from North Carolina. I still love that movie. I guess Space Jam was probably a little before your kids' time.
1: Oh, yeah. As Bill Murray's in that, right?
0: Bill Murray, Wayne Knight, Larry Bird, Barkley, Jordan, obviously. I mean, it's a fantastic cast. Danny DeVito does the voice of like the main monster.
1: Main monster.
0: I need to look this up. This is one of those movies where like you go and read the cast and you're like, oh wow. I never saw the new one with LeBron.
1: I mean, neither.
0: He should have stayed away from
2: not
0: it.
2: Not great.
0: Let's see. MJ's in it, Wayne Knight, Teresa Randall. I don't know him. Larry Bird, Bill Murray, Patrick Ewing, Charles Barkley, Tyrone Bogues, or Muggsy, Larry Johnson, Amon Rashad, Sean Bradley, Del Harris,
1: Vlade Divac?
0: Yeah, Vlade Divac.
1: Who was traded for Kobe Bryant.
0: Kobe. Yeah, so pretty good cast.
1: Yeah, it was.
0: Space Jam.
1: Good time. What year did that come out?
0: 93?
1: Good Lord.
0: I want to say. Danny Ainge is in it. Jim Rome. I forgot Jim Rome was in it. Dan Castellaneta is in it.
1: Is he?
0: Yeah, he's a fan. Patricia Heaton.
1: Lives here now. Well. She's a Nashvilleian.
0: Yep.
1: She does all that. Good. Always look IMDb, go down, look and see how much money. Always curious how much money it made.
0: A.C. Green, Alonzo Mourning.
1: Man, A.C. Green.
0: They're all in it.
1: It's just crazy that A.C. Green, I mean, I could name the Lakers 5, the Hawks 5, the Celtics the 6. I mean, just it was such an integral part of us. Then I played fantasy basketball, and you'd remember guys like A.C. Green, like I needed a center. Like he was considered like a center / forward because he'd play center when Kareem would go out. You remember those guys. So you're rattling off these guys like, oh, I remember that guy and that guy and that guy and that guy and all the players in the 80s and the 90s. Because we had that talk today about the NBA being on tape delayed championship in the 70s, how Bird and Magic saved basketball.
0: Yeah.
1: They saved basketball. Games were tape delayed, championships were, and the whole nation was enamored with Bird and Magic. And then when they exploded on the scene in 80, it just took off. And then Magic won, Bird won, Magic won. Sixers won in 83, then the Celtics in 84, then the Lakers in 85, then the Celtics in 86, and the Lakers 87 and 88. It just at the time, and it was just we all. And then Jordan was a part of that, but he won his championships later in 91 after the Pistons won 2, and we all got just into these guys. Man, it was so cool, man.
0: Who could carry a movie of that caliber now?
1: Like if
0: an athlete wanted to do a. Like MJ was so big, and that came out because this was when he came back.
1: Yep. You're gonna think I'm wrong on this, but there are a lot of kids who love Patrick Mahomes.
0: No, I don't think you're wrong.
1: They love he's MJ of NFL right now.
0: Yeah,
1: love him.
0: Yeah, I don't think you're wrong.
1: Yeah, I mean
0: because you know it would probably happen. You'd have Travis in it, and guess who would make an appearance?
1: Probably. Yep.
0: Like,
1: but beyond, I think Mahomes could stand on his own.
0: Yeah.
1: I mean, his jersey sales are still astronomical.
0: But like at that point, the NBA was at such a height, and everybody loves the Looney Tunes,
1: right?
0: So then you had because I grew up watching Bugs Bunny, and then you have not only Jordan, but then you had Patrick Ewing, Charles Barkley. You know, Larry Bird.
1: Yeah.
0: Like, and then you're mixing Hollywood and sports.
1: That's right. You were. Well, baseball, there was a funny thing with Ohtani this weekend. Did you see this?
2: No.
1: They're like having a meet and greet with fans. There's a really beautiful girl, and he's talking to the girl, and somebody said, oh, it's funny how he doesn't need a translator for that. Like all the gambling stuff that went I don't know the English, and then the translator is there with all that and talking to the girl. That's kind of like, yeah, funny how you need a translator for that. But Ohtani globally could do that, I guess.
2: Yeah.
0: Yeah.
1: Not in America. I don't think it would resonate in America because I don't think he's at that level of. I don't.
0: That's interesting. So, like, from a global standpoint, you know, is there somebody that could?
1: I think Ohtani, but I don't know if he resonates in America.
0: No, because I think there's too many people here that don't like him.
1: Yeah, right, exactly. And everybody loves Jordan.
0: Well, because of the gambling stuff, but mainly because he plays for the Dodgers.
1: That too.
0: You know, like I think the Dodgers have just become this. All they do is buy their players, and which the rules state they can. So whatever, good for them. But you know,
1: so who's the face of baseball right now?
0: Judge?
2: He's hurt. I mean, but yes, if we're doing without injury, probably Aaron Judge.
0: I mean,
2: everybody.
0: Skeens is kind of becoming that.
1: There we go. I got a smile on his face right there.
2: He's the best pitcher on planet
0: Earth. But again, if he ends up with the Yankees or the Dodgers or, you know, one of these big teams.
2: Still the face of baseball for me. I respect a guy that has the same release point and has like six different pitches to choose from. That's incredible.
1: Does he need to be traded soon?
2: I mean, he won't.
1: Is there a chance they could actually keep him forever?
2: Yeah.
0: They could if they wanted to, but they got to build around him.
1: Why not? I mean, you got one of the best perceivable pitchers of all time. Why not build around this guy?
0: You know, like, that's my thing that just kind of, quite frankly, pisses me off with baseball.
1: Oh, here we go. Let's go. It
0: is because you have this whole debate on, well, we need a salary cap. And guess what? You probably do. I'm not going to disagree with that. But it's the teams that are leading this are the ones that don't want to spend, you know, the type of money that the Dodgers, Yankees, Red Sox are all spending. What's hilarious is when this proposal came out for what the cap would be, the Braves were on the list of they would have to shed payroll. So, I mean, you got some and guess what? The Braves are number one.
1: Right.
0: And so it's like it's really up to the owners of these teams that, you know, you're the Pittsburgh Pirates. You're one of the most historic franchises in baseball. And you have this kid that you truly could build around, but you don't want to spend the money to do it.
1: Yeah, that's right. It's eye-opening, man. It's really not good on the
0: Cincinnati Reds. The Cincinnati Reds. The oldest team in baseball, I believe. Dead last in their division. And it's the same stuff with them every year that, you know, they paid Joey Votto, but then that was really it. That was the only guy they paid, and they don't want to build around him. You know, and when they get guys that are good, guess what they do? They trade them off.
1: Yeah. It's a problem. It's a real problem.
0: It's you know, so you can get mad at the Dodgers and, you know, but like, look at the Brewers. The Brewers have done it the right way. And they've been good the last few years. You know, Mariners.
2: Cardinals.
0: I mean, the White Sox all of a sudden are good again. So, I don't know. I just...
1: Getting ready for the lockout in 27.
0: No, it's happening.
2: Get rid of high school athletes going into the MLB draft. I don't know if y'all saw that or not.
0: Yeah.
2: So,
0: why? I don't know how I feel about that.
2: I think it's better for baseball if Major League Baseball is implementing this. They're trying to go towards the salary cap method.
0: Well, you know what's happening. They are, and this started in COVID, and it's why Banana Ball exists. But the minor leagues are dying a very slow death. They're going to be, it's going to be, that like, they'll still be there, but there's going to be, you know, they probably slashed how many teams after COVID? And I would say more are coming. Like, you're not going to have low A, high A, rookie ball, double A, triple A. Like, it's going to be drastically reduced.
1: But you've got to have it, though, right?
0: Yeah. Yeah. But, I mean, like, if you're saying, okay, we're not going to have high school kids anymore, well, you can probably get rid of, you know, a quarter of your teams.
1: Right.
0: Because you don't need it.
1: Well, I think one of the worst things in the NBA is, like, you got to spend 1 year in college. You got to go to college for 1 year.
0: Yeah, I agree.
1: It's dumb. 1 year? Well, I mean, what are you doing, right? And some guys are opting to go to the G League or going to Europe, and I just, like, 1 year? Yeah, like, if I go to college for 1 year, I ain't going to class. I'm not. Because when the grades come out in May, I'm in the draft. I'm gone. I do all that. I've got no problem with baseball. Football will never happen. Because the development of a young man between 17 and 22 is astronomical. That's why there's never been any 17, 18-year-olds in the NFL.
2: Very true.
0: I mean, I think it's more beneficial to the kid to go to college and use the college as your, you know, your training ground and get an education and all of that, and then go into the draft and go to the majors.
1: Well, I talked to a baseball agent years ago, and he's like, if I've got a kid in high school who's really, really good, he's a pitcher, go to the pros.
0: Yeah.
1: But when you go to the pros, built in, like, if I drop out, you pay for my college.
0: Yeah.
1: You give me 75 grand to pay for. Oh, I did. Because why waste your arm for 3 years?
0: No, that's a fair argument.
1: Yeah, right.
0: But if you get rid of, if you don't let high school kids enter the draft, then you don't need, like, low A and high. You don't need single A anymore. You don't. And, like I mentioned, banana ball. You know, we can say that, okay, has that run its course? I don't think so, because they keep selling out stadiums.
1: Yeah. It's just.
0: And now they have a league, but that's a place for some of these guys that, you know, lost their jobs. Now they can go still play baseball.
1: We talked Friday. It's not baseball.
0: Is no. Right? It's a show.
2: Basically, the Harlem Globetrotters of baseball. Right.
0: But
1: it's a good time.
0: But you pay money to go watch the Globetrotters.
1: Yeah.
0: Like, it's the same. It's so.
1: Right.
0: I don't have an issue with it.
1: Well, somebody was saying, well, they do really good with the Bananas or these other teams that they have, then they could get Major League Baseball shot. I'm like, no, it's not the same that goes there. It's not the same.
2: I think what Major League Baseball needs to do, just implement a salary floor. Not a salary cap, a salary floor. Because that then weeds out the weaklings of front office people in Major League Baseball saying, hey, you don't want to spend $100 million a year? Guess what? You're out of here. Find a new owner for this franchise. That's what I would implement. Because then you could still have your high school draft. You could still have all the players in college go to the draft. I just think it would help out the single A's, the double A's, and the triple A's of the world. That's just me.
0: Still, I don't think you're wrong. Like, I think.
1: But you're talking about development. I mean, Chattanooga just built a brand new double A stadium that is packed almost every night. So the entertainment value for going to these Pensacola. All these small cities across America, they love minor league baseball. I just can't take that away.
0: Well, I have always said that if I had the extra money and wanted to invest in something, I would buy a double A baseball team. Now, maybe not so much, but like I think if you go and you find a market that like Knoxville, that
1: brand new stadium,
0: brand new park, you know, because it used to be you had to go to Sevierville.
1: Yep.
0: Now it's in downtown Knoxville. You got nothing going on in the summer.
1: Perfect. Sounds play tonight. Go to the Sounds game. It's great. It's fun and everything. I think Saturday night they've got Margaritaville night. Saturday night.
0: Oh,
1: which is great, but you got the Alan Jackson show going on. We got the Cats in Clarksville. And so, unfortunately, I like to make these things about myself. I won't be able to get the
0: Margaritaville. It is about you.
1: Yeah.
2: Tell me something I don't know, Joe.
1: Thank you, buddy.
2: Imagine Key West minor league baseball team.
1: If I'm telling you, Mega Millions is.
0: Didn't they have one at one time?
1: Low A team? Just they couldn't. The logistics of getting to and from. So I'd buy a little charter plane, have the team fly up and play up and down the coast, and have a little ballpark there in Key West. You guys, you have your own suite. Come down and hang out.
0: I'm in.
1: Yeah. So wish me luck playing Mega Millions tonight.
0: Okay.
1: 210 million cash option.
0: So if you're not here tomorrow, I'll know.
1: You'll be getting a postcard.
0: Okay.
1: From Fort Hancock, Texas. San Juan Teneo. And it'll be blank on the back. And you'll just sit in your office and smile. Then Dr. Crane will walk in and say, you know what? Some birds weren't meant to be caged.
0: That's true.
2: Does this postcard have with or without glitter?
0: Well,
1: you.
0: You. And then we'll go down and to Fort Hancock, and we'll find a tree. And
1: yeah. Well, that tree's actually up in Maine, but it's okay, though.
0: Yeah. Oh, that's right.
1: But I'll leave you a box outside Cromwell Media.
0: Yeah.
1: It's a Titanic box, the lunch box, cigar box, and there'll be some things inside there for you.
0: You'll just see Dr. Crane and I walking down the beach. You're working on your boat.
1: I'll be working on a boat, all right.
0: Oh, my God. And with that, this is the Chase and Big Joe Show. We'll have more coming up next. 102.5 The Game.
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6: I'm Fox 17 meteorologist Greg Bobis. Our forecast taking us into the low 80s later on this afternoon. Increasing sunshine. Humidity is low and a little breeze out of the north. Enjoy it because the heat and humidity pick up going toward the weekend. Back up to 87 degrees tomorrow. Showers, storms, and 90s for Thursday.
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0: Chase and Big Joe, 102.5 The Game here on this Tuesday.
1: I mean, what's going on? Like, PGA's got a new thing they're doing to make the league competitive?
0: Well, they need change. They needed to do something.
1: What's wrong with just regular golf?
0: How much you watching every week?
1: I haven't watched in 30 years. Do you think that's going to bring me into it?
0: Well, that's what they're trying to do. They're trying to get more eyes on them other than the majors.
1: Do you like the way NASCAR does this staging nonsense?
0: The stage breaks?
1: Yeah. Yeah, or you wish it was like it was in 1985.
0: How much time we got?
1: please. We've got an hour and 20. Go. No, just say no. It's okay.
0: Well, ultimately no, but I understand why.
1: Why did they switch the stages?
0: Because there were too many times where the races were just spreading out and going long, and like there was no racing.
1: We still watch though.
0: I think with this car, I don't know. I'd be curious to see it without it now with this car, because I think these cars stay closer together. So I'd be curious if they tried it without it.
1: I don't know. Maybe I'm an old man. That's fine. But there was a reason we fell in love with that.
0: Races were too long, so that's why you're only seeing like some of the historic races be 500 miles.
1: Okay, but, cut 100 miles out. That's fine.
0: You know, like you have like Nashville's 400, which I think is good. That's a sweet spot for the Cup Series. 250 to 300 is a sweet spot for O'Reilly and trucks. I don't know. I'd be curious for the, and they might look at it, you know, to get rid of the stage racing, but it's basically kind of taking a little bit of the old short track of you have the heats and then you have the feature, and that's kind of what.
1: Just get on the track and go, man.
0: Yeah.
1: If you're there at the end, you win. And the PGA in this, they're gonna have a playoff at the end of the year and crown.
0: Well, don't they already kind of have that with the
1: champion
0: FedEx
1: or something?
0: Cup?
1: I don't know.
2: Include the FedEx points and stuff like that. I think the reason why they're doing this format is because LIV Golf, whatever happens in December, if that does end up poofing up into thin air, you have a surplus of golfers coming back to PGA. One prime example is Bryson DeChambeau, who was like the poster child for LIV Golf, is now only playing in major tournaments for PGA because he's not on the LIV Tour anymore. So you're going to have a surplus of golfers coming back to PGA, and PGA is saying, wait at the front, who was like the poster child for LIV Golf, is now only playing in major tournaments for PGA because he's not on the LIV Tour anymore. So you're going to have a surplus of golfers coming back to PGA, and PGA is saying, wait at the front door there, we've already made our own talent. We have guys like

0: those guys, they're
1: cancers to golf.
0: Well, and they're over the hill too.
1: I'm sorry. I just want to state the facts.
2: Yeah, man. No, that's fine.
3: Bring the
0: But like Bryson, I'd bring Bryson back.
1: Well, yeah, but here's the issue is that he's doing all of his like YouTube golf, whatever that is, which is fun to watch for a consumer. But when he goes out there to play professionally, you can lose your tour card pretty quick if you don't perform at these highest levels of major tournaments. And he hasn't made the cut in a long time. Like, we're talking 4 or 5 tournaments, maybe. He hasn't made the cut for.
3: Well, didn't he win the big tournament last year, 2 years ago, DeChambeau?
1: That was against Rory, yeah, when he missed that like 2-foot putt. That was like almost a year or two ago, wasn't it?
3: Well, then he's got like a 10-year exemption to play in the U.S. Open and everything.
1: Well, yeah, but what I'm saying is that like
3: fine.
1: You need to start producing. You need to start like because that's what makes golf.
3: We could say the same for you.
1: That's what she said.
3: to a further degree, with all adding stuff to the sport, like the NBA does that in-season tournament, which is just stupid. Right, I mean, why do we? Are we not just okay with what we're seeing on the NBA court, on baseball? I mean, do we need more?
1: Well,
3: I don't know where this all goes.
1: I think what the PGA is implementing with the relegation system—they're having a 1 series and a 2 series. It kind of molds into the Korn Ferry Tour a little bit because you're going to have amateurs that are trying to earn their tour card,
3: right?
1: And they get the amount of sponsorship money that can kind of help them get into these tournaments. But if you have players from like LIV Golf that are coming back to PGA, and some PGA golfers that are kind of struggling right now, I mean, if you look at Scottie Scheffler, still world number one,
3: right,
1: struggles with his irons. Right now, the putter has not been his friend. But if you can go and encapsulate that and get back to world number one, you stay in the high ranking. But if you don't, you get relegated to the second series or whatever they call it.
3: Okay, I'm
1: a fan for that.
3: I told you I had the same problem with soccer MLS having that tournament in season. Then your best player gets hurt, and then you lose the MLS Cup, which is what you should be playing for anyway. It's just I think they're just adding too much. The days of just like 82 NBA games, 82 NHL games, you know, I mean, I don't know. And now the NCAA with this announcement, 5 years to play 5?
0: Well, that's what, yeah. So it's age-based. So saying that the clock starts at 19 years old or upon initial full-time enrollment in college.
3: So you got 5 years. What's your fifth year called? I honestly want to know. Connor Neal was like, you're a super senior. I'm like, that's what's probably going to be called.
0: I don't know.
3: You got 5 to play 5. It's just
0: the last time is now tour.
3: Could be. So no more red shirts? Is that what we gathered?
0: Yeah. Look, you and I are going to disagree on this. I don't have a problem with it.
3: I do. 5 to play 4.
0: If you're allowed to practice and be with the team, then you should be allowed to play. And I get it. I respect you and what, you know, your journey and like coaches, friends and all that stuff. But I don't, you're there anyway. Like you're there for 5 years usually. You redshirt a year, but you're still there.
3: Okay.
0: You're still at the team, so if you're good enough.
3: But a redshirt year doesn't count. It doesn't count.
0: I know. That's what I'm saying. But yeah. What if it did? Like, if I'm a coach and I see Joe Dubin, who is a 5-star.
3: Thanks, buddy.
0: And I know that, you know, I can get an extra year with you as a play, actually being able to play, like, I'm okay with
3: that. So what stops it from 6 years?
0: This announcement that says it's 5 years.
3: I
0: think they're making it pretty clear.
3: I just don't like all this change that's going on, man. And it's not an old man thing.
0: But I mean, like, age based to me, like, now you're getting rid of, like, it starts at 19, or like if you enroll at 18, then it starts there. But 19, you know, is when the clock starts. That means you can't play past 24.
3: Most people are out of college at 22.
0: Right. That's what I'm saying. So that's a good thing. That means we're not going to have 27-year-olds in college anymore.
3: But you go in that fifth year, I don't want you. When I can get somebody coming in his first year, I'll take that guy.
0: Okay.
3: Because I got 4 years with him.
0: Then he's probably good enough and already gone on to the NFL.
3: You hope. That's good. You hope that happens.
0: Or the NBA or whatever. But I don't have an issue with it. It's not official until tomorrow, but there's a lot of little things coming out today. So
3: crazy.
0: That has come out. The NHL, Gary Bettman said at the Board of Governors meeting that they're going to begin talks with Austin and Houston, Texas, about potential expansion in one of those two cities. It'll likely be Houston, if I had to guess. But
3: so Austin will remain the largest TV market
0: without a pro sports
3: team.

0: bring the MLS to me on this. The Big Four. Don't do it. Don't you do it, Nick. Yes, they've got an MLS team there. But as far as the Big Four, Austin's the largest city without one.
1: Yep.
0: That's it. Matthew McConaughey lives there.
2: All right.
1: There's also another thing that I want to kind of get into when we come back with the NHL. They've let someone back into the league, and I got a problem with it. So
0: Sean Henry.
1: No, we like Sean. Don't say that. We like Sean. We'll discuss coming up next. Chasing Big Joe, 102.5 The Game.
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1: 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One of my favorite entrances in any movie. Rocky IV. Is that going to be you on 4th of July? Like, you just turn this on and walk out with, like, pyro? And
2: I got the hat. I got the shorts. I got the tank top. I'm ready to go, man.
1: Oh, yeah.
2: Be here a week and a half.
1: Yeah.
2: Before you know it.
1: Apollo.
2: America turns 250.
1: That's right. Something I just wanted to talk about for a minute with hockey, and I'm reading like some stuff from his press conference, but Mike Babcock has been hired as the head coach of the Edmonton Oilers. And, you know, I kind of knew this was going to happen, but I don't think he's a very good dude, and he's not doing very well from what I'm reading in the press conference. Basically, he was asked if he crossed the line in Columbus when he was supposedly like looking at players' phones and wanting to see what they were doing and all these things. This was before he even coached. And, of course, he was head coach of the Detroit Red Wings, Toronto yeah. Maple Leafs. It had been around a long time. And he basically says he doesn't think he crossed the line in Columbus. It was very evident before the year started. I hadn't benched anybody. I hadn't talked to anybody. I hadn't sat anybody out. And it was evident that we weren't together as a staff right from the get-go. My wife gave me a call, and she said it was time to get out of there. I'd been retired. I was pretty good at it. So I got back to being retired. And then a follow-up question of whether he think he crossed the line. No, to be honest with you, anytime you make anybody feel uncomfortable in your life, you shouldn't take a look at yourself. Or you should take a look at yourself and you should say, how could I do that better? And I think that's what you do is as a person, you try to always be better at what you do. The situation in Columbus, they've had a full review, and I'm thankful the NHL, the NHLPA for doing that. It didn't work out for us. We're excited about making it work here. So
2: okay,
1: not taking any accountability. I mean, the guy's a jerk. Like, he's been that way for long time.
2: There was an incident here during a game, the Red Wings and the Preds, where during the national anthem, the Red Wings goalie was skating back and forth in front of the net, right? So after the game, Dan Phillips asked Mike Babcock and says, did you have a problem with your goalie not standing for the national anthem? And he says, what? And Dan's like, Dan doubles and triples down on him. Dan was a sports reporter at Fox 17, and Babcock just went off on Dan. He's like, that's what you're talking about? That's what you're asking me about? You think I care about that? I just went off. And, I mean, it was like, oh, this is great.
1: There you go.
2: This is great. I was like, I was on both sides of the fence on that one. But every time I hear Babcock, I think about that incident with Dan Phillips at Bridgestone Arena.
1: Yeah.
2: So well, where's he? He's at Edmonton now. So he's been – how long has he been out of hockey?
1: A few years, but I think this was like 2 years ago.
2: He won several Stanley Cups, right?
1: Yeah, no? I want to say he won two
2: with the Red Wings.
1: Yeah. But yeah, I mean, truthfully, I've never been a big fan of his. But I'm really surprised that he's back. He was with Anaheim. He may have won the cup with Anaheim, and then Detroit. Yes. And the Stanley Cup, he was 15-6, leading the Mighty Ducks to the first Stanley Cup final in 2003. They lost in seven games to New Jersey. Then he went to Detroit and won a few there. So he did not win with the Ducks, but he took him there.
2: Okay.
1: Paul Kariya was on that team.
2: Paul Kariya. Well, I mean, look, hockey coaches are like baseball managers. They just get
1: – yeah.
2: Recirculated and repurposed and sit back out there again. So this is what job for him? Number four?
1: Five, technically. So Anaheim, Detroit, Toronto, Columbus, if you count that, and then Edmonton.
2: Five. And Laviolette's got six jobs, I think.
1: Islanders, Carolina,
2: Philly.
1: Philadelphia, Nashville, Washington.
2: Rangers,
1: New York, L.A., seven
2: jobs. I mean, he's almost coached a quarter of the teams in the
1: league.
2: I feel
1: like I'm forgetting one.
2: They all just get back and over. Baseball is guilty of that in the 80s and 90s, the same thing.
1: Islanders, Hurricanes, Flyers, Preds, Capitals. Yeah, seven.
2: They would just never look. If trying to break in to be a coach or a manager or a hockey coach is nearly impossible. Vegas hired.
1: He's been an NHL head coach off and on for 25 years. Peter Laviolette. 2001 is when he got hired on the island.
2: Good for him.
1: And then 25 years later, he's now with the Kings.
2: Vegas hired their AHL coach, or who would they hire?
1: Yeah, do they make that official? I guess so.
2: I thought there was. Where's Elliot Friedman? He knows.
1: Thursdays at 5 with DVD. Ryan Craig. Yeah, he was their AHL coach.
2: Okay, good. I'm glad he got a shot.
1: Yep.
2: And not hire another hockey coach who's been with three or four different teams. So good for that young man.
1: Yep. So Babcock's a retread. Laviolette's a retread. Who else has gotten hired? I don't even know what jobs are.
2: Does Toronto still have an opening?
1: No, they hired someone. Who'd they hire? They hired Jim Hiller.
2: Oh, drive the happy face truck today. Good for them. North of the border.
1: But I think he was with the Kings. He's been around.
2: They just keep hiring. Yeah, so good for the guy who got hired by Vegas, man.
1: Yep.
2: Young man, first major coaching in the NHL. Good for him. Yeah, need more of that.
1: He earned it. That's for sure. We'll have more coming up next. We'll get back to our question of the day and all of that good stuff. It's Chase and Big Joe, 102.5 The Game.
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5: This is Nick Frazier. We begin on the ice with former Nashville Predator goaltender Pekka Rinne, as he's earned one of hockey's highest honors. Rinne has officially been selected to the Hockey Hall of Fame, as he spent all 15 years of his NHL career with the Predators, becoming the winningest goaltender in franchise history. The 6'5" netminder recorded 369 wins, capturing the Vezina Trophy, and is NHL's top goaltender in 2018, earning 5 NHL All-Star selections and led Nashville to its first ever Stanley Cup final appearance in 2017. His number 35 already hangs in the rafters at Bridgestone Arena, and now his legacy will be permanently enshrined in Toronto. Rinne joins Brian Burke, Patrice Bergeron, Cindy Curley, Carey Price, and Keith Tkachuk in the class of 2026. Now to the FIFA World Cup, where the group stage earlier today, Cristiano Ronaldo found the back of the net once again as he put 2 goals in the back of the net in the first half versus Uzbekistan. Ronaldo's first goal makes him the first player to score at 6 different World Cups with a vintage strike to put Portugal ahead.
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2: Got a little bit of traffic breaking news for you right now. Water main break in Davidson County. Lanes close at Elm Hill and Donaldson Pike. So this will impact my afternoon travels, so get it fixed. 24-inch water main break causes closures near Donaldson Pike, Elm Hill Pike and Donaldson Pike. Going to take a while to get that cleaned up right there. That's the perils of living in the big city, Chase.
1: It sure is.
2: Doesn't happen in Rayon City.
1: Big town is what we're in now.
2: It is.
1: So watch out for that. More on the NHL, looking at Houston or Austin. Andy Strickland says, sounds like the NHL will be expanding to just one city, Houston likely with Austin a possibility as early as 28-29 season, with another possible expansion team joining the league a few years later. The Friedkin family, amongst the largest Toyota private distributors in the world, are considered very serious buyers. So,
2: all right, well.
1: I mean, Houston's got an arena, so.
2: They do.
1: I think that'd be a good market for them.
2: Sure, but I don't like odd number of teams in the league.
1: Well, I don't either, but I mean, it'd be just like Vegas and Seattle. Vegas came in, and then a few years later, Seattle came in. So
2: they have to they expand up into Canada? I mean,
1: maybe. But where?
2: What about in the U.S.?
1: I would say, I mean, Houston is a great market. I know Atlanta has been. They don't need a third shot, they've been in the mix. I think Kansas City's an interesting market.
2: Yeah. They're about to lose their team.
1: Yeah, and they got an arena. See, that's the other thing too. Like, if you're a city that already has the building,
2: right?
1: I mean, 2 years, you can be playing, you know? So, I mean, you can do this pretty quick.
2: You know what I said? Everybody laughed at me, but like Fargo.
1: Yeah.
2: Fargo would sell
1: out. But like
2: out
1: Salt Lake City was a smart move.
2: Yeah.
1: They, no offense to Phoenix, Arizona.
2: Why not?
1: But it hadn't worked for over a decade.
2: They don't deserve anything.
1: And they had been dragging it on and on and on and on. So it was time for the Coyotes to leave. And I think moving to Salt Lake was a smart move.
2: It is.
1: So I think it's a good market.
2: It's a terrible sports town, Phoenix.
1: Yeah.
2: Terrible.
1: No. That's what I'm saying.
2: Yeah, get out of there.
1: Like, I think they hung on too long
2: in
1: Phoenix. Now, I'm grateful that the NHL feels that way because otherwise the Predators would be in Hamilton, Ontario, Canada. That said, like, I get trying to give it a chance, but
2: what was the guy's name to try to get him to Canada? I don't say it. I was
1: starts gonna, with a B, right?
2: Yeah, and I was going to say something that was not radio approved.
1: I just remember when George, Willie, and Darren did an interview with the attorney or something, and like you could just hear him like out of breath, and he was on like the Stairmaster doing the interview.
2: Balsillie,
1: yeah.
2: Is that right?
1: Yep. That was it.
2: Okay. I thought that was right. I'm like, that's not right. That's very derogatory, and you'll get fired for saying that name. Balsillie. Okay. Yeah. And he owned, what did he own? Gosh, what was that?
1: BlackBerry.
2: Yeah. Yeah.
1: He was like the president of BlackBerry or something.
2: Look at you, buddy. Remembering that stuff. Yep. Remember Bredesen had the sign, "Keep your damn hands off my team"?
1: Well, remember who made that sign?
2: Was that George?
1: Gover made that sign.
2: Oh, did he?
1: Yeah.
2: Oh, okay.
1: That's Gover. Gover handed it to Bredesen.
2: Oh, I did not know that.
1: Yes, you did.
2: I had no idea. I swear to God, I did not know.
1: No, it was Jeremy Gover's.
2: I thought Plaster did that.
1: Well, Plaster had the rally, like led the rally and put that on. But
2: now everybody, hold on. Now get your muskets and your gunpowder. We're going to take back this city down there right now. Now hold on.
1: And look, I'll admit that I'm in the group that, you know, didn't really, I went to one game, you know, I didn't know much hockey.
2: Right.
1: And then when all that happened, it got my attention and I became a fan.
2: Was it Matthew Lombardo? Was that the big free agent that the
1: Lombardi.
2: Was it Lombardi?
1: Yeah.
2: Lombardo.
1: He played two games, got a concussion.
2: Gone, yeah. But he was like here when all that was going down.
1: That was right after.
2: Right after? Okay.
1: Yeah,
2: right
1: after. Okay. Because they had signed him. So remember, 06-07, Leopold basically was like, we're going for it. And then that's it. Like, because all I've done is lose money. I want to go win the cup. They had a team that was really, really good. So he gave David the go-ahead. And David made the trade for Peter Forsberg. And they had signed Korea. You had Scott Hartnell, I mean, Shea Weber, Kimmo Timonen, J.P. Dumont. I think Jason Arnott was on the team, too.
2: Pretty good team.
1: So they were ready to go, Steve Sullivan, and then they get hurt. Like, everybody got hurt. And so they get beat in the first round.
2: San Jose.
1: By San Jose. And then it was that summer that he says, sell off everything because I'm selling the team.
2: Okay.
1: So it was – so – So David sells off everything, like Arnott, Timonen,
2: Vokoun.
1: Vokoun,
2: yes.
1: All those guys. And they come back in 07-08. This is when I really kind of got into it because you had a young Radulov, you still had Dumont, you still had Arnott. And you had these just no-name guys that were Barry Trotz dudes, and they made the playoffs.
2: Mm-hmm.
1: Lost to Detroit. Like Greg Zanin and like Greg DeVries and
2: Zdlicky on that team?
1: Yeah. No, I think they had traded him. He was still there. And then Radek Bonk. Scotty Nickel is on the team. I mean, so you had these dudes that like just like, okay, watch us.
2: Who was the guy? You just said his name, Greg Zanin.
1: Zanin, yeah.
2: I loved walking the locker room. He had bruises where he took every shot. because he'd throw himself in front of the puck every puck, and that was like his game. I was like, man, that's awesome. Look at this bruise here on my shoulder, and look at this bruise here on my back.
1: Yeah.
2: I don't want to look at those bruises, man. It was a hell of a team. It was a hell of a guy to play, but that was fun back then. But had they gone and then up to Hamilton, Toronto, and played, but that would have never gone through, right? Didn't Ball City old money or something? Something happened.
1: Yeah, yeah. And well, and the local group, you know, came together and was like, now we want to buy the team, and the NHL didn't want the team to move. So
2: right. How bad of a look would that been had the Preds, only 10 years in, lost their team? How bad of a look for the city would it have been?
1: It would have been bad.
2: Yeah.
1: But I think what happened was it woke up both sides, meaning the organization and the city, that the city got behind it.
2: Right.
1: You had the new ownership group came in, brought in people like Sean Henry to run things, and it started the process to now getting to where it is, where it's one of the best organizations in the league.
2: Crazy, man.
1: But it was kind of like both sides needed a wake-up call of, oh, you know. And I do wonder, I've always wondered, and I think I know the answer, did it hurt the Predators coming in as the same time as the NFL team? And I would say the answer is probably yes.
2: Yeah.
1: Because, I mean, you had the NFL that was the big dog. And, you know, it's kind of like, oh, wait, I know it. I know this. So I'm going to go over here because I know. And that was like me as a kid. Like, I knew football.
2: Right.
1: I didn't know hockey.
2: But I'm going to tell you something. How bad the crowds were at Vanderbilt in 98.
1: Yeah.
2: I was not sure. What happened in 99 never crossed. I didn't think it would happen. I didn't think it'd
1: yeah.
2: be, I didn't think it would be
1: yeah.
2: that way. When you're barely selling out, well, you're not. Some games you weren't selling out Vanderbilt at all, because the home teams were taking up. I mean, the visiting teams were. I was like, man, it's going to be something. And then,
1: but
2: on board, changing the name.
1: It never right.
2: Changing the name might have saved everything around here.
1: Because
2: it became Nashville's team then.
1: I've told you this, like I went to the last game as the Oilers. I was still more of a Cowboys fan those first 2 years because it didn't feel like my team.
2: Right.
1: Even though they were based here,
2: uh-huh.
1: they were playing in Memphis, and then they were playing at Vanderbilt.
2: Right.
1: And like I understood they were building the stadium and all of that, but it was like, oh, they're the Oilers. Like, that's not my team. And then when they became the Titans, like,
2: yeah.
1: oh, wait, that's my team. That's Nashville.
2: It seemed like Bud cared.
1: Yeah.
2: Right? So here's this guy, because people were telling me from Houston, we hate him. Get him out of here. We can't stand him. Like, why does Nashville want this guy? And then he came here in 97 in Memphis. The games were terrible. There was no crowd there. And I get it. 98 at Vanderbilt. Still wasn't any better. And then 99 just exploded. But
1: yep.
2: I think changing the team name, getting rid of that, making the Titans, the new uniforms, it's like, all right, we're all doing this together. Let's go.
1: The same thing kind of happened with the Preds. When they went through the whole ownership change, it was like, you know what? This is – I was older, you know, but I was in college, and a couple of buddies were like, hey, we're going to go to the Preds game. It's $10 tickets. You want to go? I'm like, sure. And it was a blast, and they made it fun. And I didn't know jack about hockey, but I learned, and obviously it worked out pretty well for me in my
2: right,
1: career.
2: Man.
1: But
2: good
1: like,
2: call.
1: But like, I think a lot of people did that, because a lot of people looked at it as, hey, you know what? This is a part of our city, so I need to support this. Even, and there were some people that were like, ah, it's not for me, just like soccer. But
2: right.
1: there's a huge contingent that loves soccer, and so they support SC. And just like you had the group that supported Preds and all of that. So it's crazy to think about that could have happened. Like Aaron on our text line says, if the Preds had left, what would downtown look like? I'm convinced Woo. The Preds being downtown have been huge for the downtown explosion. Absolutely.
2: Oh,
1: because the Titans were on the other side of the river. Like if that arena was going to be there no matter what.
2: Right.
1: But if it didn't have a major tenant, and, you know, doing stuff almost every night, I don't think Broadway is what it is.
2: Well, for me, I love football, but I was like, all right, this Preds thing is really cool. So I became into this Preds world because, like, this is brand new for me, and I loved it. So I immediately became a huge fan. I even bought season tickets for the Preds because I became that, like, this is really cool and different. So,
1: but you know, but you know what drew me in first? And this is why they were smart. Like, I remember going for $10 tickets and cheap beer as a college kid. And then, like, one of the first few games I'm there, like, wait, they got a band that plays intermission?
2: Yeah, right.
1: That's pretty cool. And then Vince Gill walks out. I'm like, what? You know, and so it was kind of like the Nashville part of it,
2: yeah,
1: of having, you know, having that. And then, I mean, I'll even give Paul McCann a ton of credit, the PA announcer, because he was entertaining. He still is. But, you know, he's kind of the – he's told this before, of like, he's from Philadelphia, so a little over the top, you know, that's kind of his style. But it's entertaining, you know, and so I think – just all the little things that kind of drew you in. And then, oh, by the way, there's a hockey game going on.
2: Well,
1: and you learned that as well.
2: And I think the Preds did this really well for this. They embraced all those bloggers.
1: Yep.
2: They embraced all.
1: They sure did.
2: So I'm reading about hockey from like 19 different well-informed, educated sort, like Gover and Porth, and
1: well, look, it opened the doors for guys like Gover and Porth and Robbie and
2: what's the guy that
1: Justin Bradford and
2: Buddy Oakes
1: and Jim Diamond
2: and the female that was with Buddy and Ryan. She's a professor in Canada. Brilliant, very smart lady.
1: Amanda.
2: Yep, brilliant. Yep. I didn't know that's
1: a fantastic point because. You know, you had some media that was going.
2: We didn't know.
1: But like, they embraced it and learned it and then taught it to all of us.
2: Yeah.
1: And then the other thing, too, is Pete and Terry. If you didn't have Pete and Terry, like, I don't know if it turns out the way it does.
2: You're right. I remember on the Sunday sports shows, I'd have Gover and Bradford and whoever would come. Robbie, Stanley, I would come on just to explain things that are happening. So I'm learning when everybody else is learning as well. I thought that was really smart on that. It was a league-wide narrative or the Preds narrative, but it helped explain the game of hockey really well, really quickly to a lot of people.
1: So a little sidebar, we kind of went down that rabbit hole, but we'll have more coming up next, including your chance to win Cats tickets. Chase and Big Joe, 102.5 The Game.
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0: 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Rider 102.5, the game brought to you by the Omni Nashville Hotel. Our question of the day, based off of Pekka Rinne getting to the Hockey Hall of Fame, a lot of people weighed in like he is their favorite athlete. And I was like, who is your first favorite athlete? That's been our question there. We got a ton of response. 615-737-1025. Who was the first athlete you fell in love with, like that's your guy or girl, whoever it was, male or female, doesn't matter. Who was your first favorite athlete? And mine was Jack Lambert from the Steelers, because you all grew up in the 70s. You'd get the highlights of Monday Night Football, highlights on Sunday, you know, as much as they could give to, which wasn't a lot. But then you'd see highlights of Jack Lambert, you know, no teeth, just knocking the crap out of people. I was like, that. So that was mine. Dr. Crane, your first favorite athlete is?
1: Albert Pujols, first baseman for the St. Louis Cardinals, even though he played for the Los Angeles Angels and Dodgers, but always will be known.
0: Did he play for the Dodgers?
1: He did.
0: I did not know that.
1: For like one season, where his batting average was like 170.
0: Oh, man. 615-737-1025. 615-737-1025. Who was your first favorite athlete? Patrick says, growing up in upstate New York, it was LT. Since I was a Giants fan, he started when I was young. He was number one to me. Always my first favorite athlete. So, yeah, thank you for weighing on that. First favorite athlete. Now, some will come back and say, you know, I got friends who love Brady, right? Because yeah, he wins. It's always the winners and all. And I get all that. But it's just, there's got to be a reason. Like, Howie Long is my favorite athlete. Not my first, my favorite, because I wanted to be Howie Long. I had the same football number, played the same position. Everything I did was Howie Long. I was nowhere near Howie Long. But that, I mean, I had the neck roll. Howie Long was my guy. And the backstory is from Villanova. He grew up and a hard edge kind of guy, not a lot of training for football. And, you know, he's middle class, blue collar dude, man. He was my guy. That's my guy. Now, do you have a favorite athlete?
1: No.
0: You're one of those Italian soccer dudes you love.
1: I mean, yeah, it could be Andrea Pirlo. That's probably, yeah, I would go Andrea Pirlo. That's why a lot of my numbers are 21 or 23 or whatever, around the middle, early 20s. But I'd say a player going to the football realm of it all, you mentioned, you know, Howie Long. For me, Matt Forte. It was the same position that I played in high school and junior
0: Interesting.
1: High. Interesting. I love the aspect of just ground and pound, running the football.
0: Right.
1: Another one was Darren Sproles. It just because he was short, everyone's like, oh my gosh, you're Darren Sproles, whatever. No.
0: Yeah.
1: But we wore the same football number.
0: 43?
1: All throughout high school, had the opportunity to change my number. I said, no, I'm going to stick with it. Because I actually took a lot of pride in that number, and this was a state champion way back in the Father Ryan days of like 2010. 2009, 2008, yeah. Chris Agnew, he was like a state championship wrestler, fantastic player, inside linebacker. Pat Simpson was the inside linebacker's coach at the time. And so they gave me this number. I was like, oh, that's kind of cool. We both were kind of, you know, short, stocky. I was no state championship wrestler. Let me say that straight up.
0: Well, you know that.
1: Yeah. But no, it was just cool. It's the fact that I stuck around
0: right.
1: And just kept that number.
0: Adam says Cliff Ronning was a former Nashville Predator, was his first favorite athlete. Tony Gwynn. 9300. Tony Gwynn's grandparents lived in Gallatin. And Tony Gwynn had an interview years, he passed away like 12 years ago, that he would love to spend summers with his grandparents in Gallatin because they would fatten him up. I thought that was really cool. Oh, there's always a Nashville connection. So thank you for that. 1739 says, I was born in 79, 85 Bears, all the Super Bowl shuffle. So you fell in love with a team, which is good. But I'm guarantee you, 1739, you fell in love with Refrigerator Perry. Because I'm telling you, we had not seen anything like that in football. A guy that's 6'1", 320 pounds, that fast, that quick, and he's scoring touchdowns on the greatest defense of all time. The Packers game on Monday Night Football, when he scored a touchdown, we all went crazy. We were all like, oh, who is this guy? Number 72, missing teeth in the middle, big old teddy bear, badass player. So Refrigerator Perry was that guy. 2758 says the Wizard of Oz.
1: Shortstop Ozzie Smith.
0: And then, you know, there was then Barry Sanders. Thanks, 2758. Remember what Ozzie Smith, how he would come on the field? Do you remember?
1: Backflip, right?
0: Yep.
1: Yeah.
0: And they tried to get him to stop. And he said, yeah, I'll stop. And he kept doing it.
1: Yeah.
0: Because they're afraid they're really going to blow his knee out or something. He did the backflip. It's also easier on turf.
1: It's very true.
0: But Ozzie Smith was a bad dude. I mean that in a good way. I mean, he was – there's like no ball ever got past him at shortstop.
1: Incredible. And he still does, like, during spring training, he goes and, you know, does those little walk and talk chats with, like, Mason Wynn or any other middle infielders and tells them, like, you know, this is how I field the ball back in the day. And I thought it's kind of cool. Kind of takes you a blast from the past.
0: You'll like this one. 8566 says, my first favorite athlete, Patrick Willis. Watched him beat the crap out of me and my high school football team. He played running back as well and followed his entire career in the National Football League. Yeah, that's a different perspective of seeing a guy who actually is running over you. It's like, this guy's got something.
1: Yeah, like when Ty Chandler just stiff-armed for 64 yards. Yep, I do recall that. The only game he played as a freshman for JV, and it was against Father Ryan, and I think he played JV and varsity that year, just for that one game. It was on a Thursday, and he just stiff-armed the crap out of me. It was on his side of the field and 64 yards to the house.
0: So he put number 43 on his ass.
1: Well, he put the face of 43 into the ground. And yeah.
0: I get it, man. I've been there. DJ says, my first favorite athlete was Allen Iverson. Remember growing up trying to do his reverse layup. Iverson is a very underrated first favorite athlete. Hell of a football player. And then, I mean, he is tiny. He's not even, I don't know if he's even 6 feet tall. And do that in the National Basketball Association.
1: Yeah, you're absolutely right. I mean, look, you could say Nate Robinson, too. I mean, that's another short guy that was 5'5", if I'm not mistaken, and was dunking the ball on a 10-foot rim.
0: Who is Nate? How do I not know this guy?
1: Nate Robinson, he played for a bunch of teams, like the Nuggets, the Knicks.
0: Oh, okay, all right.
1: It was a very short stack type guy.
0: Like a Spud Webb?
1: Yeah.
0: Spud Webb would have been your idol.
1: Thanks.
0: What are you thanking me for? You're welcome.
1: Just because, you know, short people unite.
0: Right? He's great, man. 5'7", could dunk that way? We'd never seen that. I mean, won the dunk contest. I mentioned Spud Webb, and people, that's been 35 years now. People are like, hell, you weren't even born. You know Spud Webb.
1: Yeah.
0: And you mentioned Spud Webb. It's like, so there's guys that were larger than life despite their short stature. Nobody cared. Can you play? Can you dunk? Can you do this? Darren Sproles. I'm leaving somebody else that was a short running back in the league. I forget who it was. Darren Sproles out of Kansas State, 43. Spud Webb doing his thing. Joy from Gallatin says, "Was Deuce McAllister will always be my favorite athlete. He was a tough-nosed running back for the Saints. A great pick of him was after losing his helmet, he continued running for the first down." Yes, that's right. That didn't happen a lot in today's National Football League. Guys, when the helmet comes off, because they blow the whistle.
1: Right.
0: So that's because you're not
1: safety precaution.
0: I get it, yeah. But I'm telling you, when I played and a dude lost his helmet, evil. We would try to hit him in the helmet. We all did. That's how you played, man.
1: There were a few highlights way back in the day for Tampa Bay, that is, Mike Allstott, like fullback, hybrid running back.
0: Yes.
1: Where the helmet would pop off and still run.
0: So let me ask you this.
1: Sure.
0: All right. If you're running the ball and I spear you, that's a penalty. Why isn't it a penalty if you're the running back and you spear me? They never call that.
1: It's a good question.
0: They should call it.
1: They should.
0: I'm glad they don't call it. But they should call it. All right, we'll take another break, come back. Our question of the day, your first favorite athlete based off of Pekka Rinne getting to the Hockey Hall of Fame yesterday. 615-737-1025. 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
4: I'm Fox 17 meteorologist Greg Bobis. Our forecast taking us into the low 80s later on this afternoon. Increasing sunshine. Humidity is low and a little breeze out of the north. Enjoy it because the heat and humidity pick up going toward the weekend. Back up to 87 degrees tomorrow. Showers, storms, and 90s for Thursday.
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13: Baby, you're the meaning in my life. You're the inspiration.
0: Chase it. You bring meaning Chase him. Chase.
14: I can't hear myself.
0: We hear you just fine, buddy. Chase and Big Joe, 102.5 The Game here on...
14: What happened, pal?
0: I don't know.
14: Oh, no.
0: I think we're good now.
14: We got you, buddy. We hear you.
0: That was weird. I could hear the music. Couldn't hear myself.
14: Are you at home?
0: No, I'm here.
14: Okay.
0: Yeah.
14: We didn't couldn't see you there for a minute.
0: I'm here. I'm just...
14: You're here, but you're here.
0: I'm going to take a deep breath. anyway.
14: So we're doing our question of the day. First favorite athlete that you fell in love with. Not one that you like now, but your first... favorite athlete. That's our question. 615-737-1025. 0123 says George Blanda.
0: Oh, that's a good one. Former Oiler.
14: So I'm curious. 01, my dad was in the Army with his brother. Now that's very cool. George Blanda for the Oakland Raiders. First and favorite. That's nice. It's a little connection there. You know, Greg Pogue's father was in the, was it the Army Air Force? I wouldn't call the Air Force back then. The Army Air something with Ted Williams.
0: Oh, wow.
14: Yeah.
0: That's cool. 615-737-1025. Mine is Emmett Smith. Jeff wants to weigh in on our question of the day. Jeff, what you got?
15: Hey, Big Joe. Sure love your show. I'm so glad to hear you back on the radio.
0: Thank you.
15: And I love this question. I'm not a big baseball fan like you, but I mean, I'm not like you're not. But Ricky Henderson. When I was a kid, very small, I just always thought it was so incredible to watch him steal bases. And I love any athlete that succeeds because they just work extra hard. And that was him. I mean, he was just a fascinating person to watch. And was in what an incredible career. I mean, to be doing what he did for as long as he did it, I think was pretty insane and wonderful. And also seems like a really good guy, too.
0: Well, not only that, don't hang up. Not only that, but when they know you're going to do something and you still do right. it.
15: Yes, sir. Being the number one contender in anything, everybody wants you, and they were all going to bring their very best. So to continue to do that, I think that's an incredible point. You're exactly right.
0: Yeah.
15: Just a neat, neat guy, man.
0: Yeah. Thanks for the kind words, brother. Appreciate you.
15: You guys take care.
0: Thank you, Jeff. I'm Chase. let's go to Ray now, who wants to weigh in. Ray, what's up?
16: Good afternoon, fellas. I just want to weigh in. When I was a young boy learning to play baseball, and Babe Ruth, Civitan. I was a third baseman, and I didn't really watch a lot of baseball, but my dad was a baseball coach, so that's why I became a baseball player. But I had to find, as a third baseman, somebody that I could watch and emulate. And back then, I happened to be watching a Red Sox game, and I saw this guy, Wade Boggs, go like 4-for-4 with like 3 or 4 RBIs. And he batted left-handed like I did. I was a left-handed batter.
0: Yeah.
16: So my first favorite athlete was Wade Boggs. I went on to be a Red Sox fan, still am today, and then I watched Wade Boggs go play for the vaunted Yankees.
0: Yeah.
16: The rival. Like, how could you do that? Right? Oh, my gosh.
0: And
16: I loved him anyway.
0: Didn't he end his career with Tampa Bay?
16: Yes, he did.
0: Yeah.
16: That's
0: a good guy to emulate, man. Thanks for the call, buddy.
16: Yes, sir.
0: Thank you, Ray. Appreciate it. And doesn't he, he's eating chicken, like, every meal's chicken, like for the last 40 years, something crazy.
14: That is Boggs?
0: Wade Boggs.
14: Yeah. That is crazy. This is a good question. I like when these questions blow up. Let's see. We had one for Patrick Willis. Did you read that?
0: Yes.
14: Yep. Nice. Because you just see the different generations.
0: Yeah, that's the whole thing. Cool. But again, first favorite, because I told, when you were gone, I told Dr. Crane, like, Howie Long is my favorite athlete. I wanted to be Howie Long in everything that I did. But my first was Jack Lambert. He just resonated with me because he had no teeth and he would just knock your head off. I was like, that is awesome. That's who I wanted to be. And then it changes as you get older, which is fine.
14: It does. So, who's your do you have a favorite athlete now?
0: Or is it,
14: you know, it's different now.
0: Yeah, I don't really. I mean, if I think about it for a little bit,
14: I've kind of gotten into the when I get older than all the current athletes, like, it's hard for me to have a favorite. I look at it different, I guess. I look at, like, Derrick Henry. I had a hell of a, and I still do, a lot of respect for,
0: because right?
14: I think he's just awesome.
0: This sounds odd because I think he was a baby, but now he's grown up. Is Jeffrey Simmons?
14: Yeah, I agree.
0: Because he totally dominates the guy in front of him. And I find that mesmerizing and fascinating when you could take a guy like Reggie White would destroy people. Jeff Simmons is getting close to that level. One on one battle, you're not beating him.
14: Yeah.
0: And that's I really like that in Jeffrey Simmons. You could take a guy like Reggie White would destroy people. Jeff Simmons is getting close to that level. One on one battle, you're not beating him.
14: Yeah.
0: And that's I'm like, really, really good I like one. That in Jeffrey Simmons. I just wish they had 10 more of them on the team.

0: got to go to the break. But you mentioned Murphy. There's people, and I will admit, I said this yesterday, like I was a little surprised that Pecorine was going in. I knew there was an argument for it.
1: Yeah.
0: But I didn't think it would happen this quick. So I talked to some people, and then I did a deep dive, and I know numbers don't tell the whole story, but his numbers are actually, they're pretty on par with Hall of Fame numbers, yeah, more than you think they are.
2: Right.
0: So I think he's like 22nd.
2: But who determines those numbers? Do you compare him with who everybody's in the Hall of Fame?
0: Yeah, yeah. I mean, and if you look at some of his metrics compared to Hall of Famers, I mean, it's there. So
2: I've got no argument. Absolutely. Yeah,
0: no, I'm look, I'm not, you know, but for the people that want to go kind of look at it, like you might go, oh, yeah. Like, because I think it's one of those things that I lived it so much that I didn't realize, like I knew he was great,
2: mm-hmm,
0: but like not to, because I was just there and like just watching it. Like, well, so it wasn't
2: my point. Counter for things like that is like, all right, if there, why isn't Timmy Chang in the Hall of Fame?
0: Yeah.
2: He threw for a bazillion yards at Hawaii. You know, Pecorine absolutely deserves to be in the Hall of Fame, and on like that. So, to me, the numbers are specific to the era. Dale Murphy's the only two-time back-to-back Hall of Fame MVP. I mean, back-to-back MVP, not in the Hall of Fame. And his numbers are very deserving for the time that he played.
0: Before we get to birthdays and what day is it, caller number 4 at 615-737-1025 will win a family four-pack of tickets to see the Cats take on the Renegades at F&M Bank Arena this Saturday up in Clarksville. Going to be an awesome game as the Cats just beat Albany. But we got a four-pack of tickets to see the Renegades, 615-737-1025. Caller number 4 will be the winner. Celebrity birthdays, and what day is it coming up next? 1025 The Game.
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2: Chase and Big Joe, 102.5 The Game on this Tuesday. We got a winner for the Cats tickets. Who was our lucky winner?
10: Good old Jeff.
2: Jeff. All right. Congrats to Jeff. And you can go check out the Cats and the Renegades coming up this Saturday at F&M Bank Arena. Unfortunately, I'm going to miss that one, but you and Jake Lyman, Big Joe, will be doing the call for Home Team Network. So
9: looking forward to it on Saturday.
10: With Saturday?
2: Yes. So that'll be awesome. With that, let's get to what day is it in celebrity birthdays.
10: All right. First list, we have United Nations Public Service Day. Typewriter Day, SAT Math Day. It's about that time to start studying for that stuff. Runner's Selfie Day.
2: Don't tell me what to do.
10: Sorry. Yeah. Runner's Selfie Day is today. Pink Flamingo Day, followed up with National Pink Day. There you go. National Pecan Sandies Day. There you go. International Windows Day. Interesting.
2: Let like Windows, like the operating system?
10: No, just it has a hand with somebody like it's screeching down the window, like almost like, okay. Save me. I don't know. Let It Go Day is today. That's kind of how I feel sometimes.
2: You've been watching Cape Fear? Like,
10: I mean.
9: Or something else?
10: National Hydration Day is today. You could pair that with a nice
9: Detroit. The window?
10: No, with the Detroit-style pizza, because that's what today is as well. So that's all I got.
9: All right, time for celebrity birthdays. Got to get these within 2 years of the actual birthday, or how old they are. Chase, you go first. How old is golfer Colin Montgomery, who looks a lot like Greg Pogue?
2: 67.
10: 64. I need to make an adjustment real quick. It wasn't Windows. It's Widow. I couldn't see. I apologize. I'm sorry. So for the Widows, I apologize.
9: Okay. How old is Colin Montgomery?
10: 64.
9: He's 63. I shouldn't give you a point, but I'll give you one.
2: Good one, Lord.
9: Dr. Crane, how old is former Green Bay Super Bowl winning receiver Robert Brooks?
10: 58.
2: 57.
9: 56. Tied 1-1. Chase, how old is Felix Potvin?
2: 59.
10: 60.
9: 55. Dr. Crane, how old is LaDainian Tomlinson?
10: LT is 49?
2: LT, 48.
9: 47. Makes me feel old. 2-1, Chaser. Chaser, how old is from American Idol, Randy Jackson?
2: 70.
10: 62.
9: 70 exactly. Dutch Grant, how is Frances McDormand, Oscar-winning actress?
10: 70.
8: 67.
9: 69. It's 4-2. Nice. Chase, how old is Jason Mraz?
8: 44.
10: 37.
9: 49. Dr. Crane, how old is Selma Blair?
10: 80.
8: 52.
9: 54. Chase up 5-2. Chase, how old is Gary Ewing, Ted Shackelford from Knott's Landing?
8: 71.
10: 73.
9: 80. Dr. Crane, how old is actor Brian Brown from The Thornbirds? He was also, was he in Cocktail? I think he was. Brian Brown.
10: 67.
8: 74.
9: 79. Chase, for Steve Shelley, the drummer for Sonic Youth.
8: Gonna go with 54.
10: 58.
9: 64. Dr. Crane, singer Chico DeBarge.
10: 77.
8: 78.
9: 56. And Chase, singer Duffy.
8: I don't know who that is, but
9: so she's a singer by the name of Duffy.
8: 33.
10: 38.
9: 42. And that's it. Right. June 23rd is a really bad day for birthdays. Chase wins 5-2. Dr. Crane, this is the last time you get to battle him until next Monday, so...
8: That is right.
10: That's right. Happy early birthday to you, Chase.
8: Thank you.
10: You're welcome.
8: Thank you very much.
9: That is right, man. You know,
8: Thursday.
9: Thursday, the big 3-9.
8: That's right. We're on the farewell to the 30s tour.
9: Ah, who cares?
8: Nah, it'll be fine.
9: I was glad to get out of the 30s. That was such a disaster in my 30s. I was like, let's go to the 40s. And that wasn't much better, but still.
8: I've had a lot of good things happen in my 30s, so, you know. It's been good. We'll have fun with it. That is going to do it for us here today. DVD coming your way next.
9: Hey, as we celebrate Chase's birthday and other birthdays and everything out there, we want to celebrate you to our guys out there. 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Reach out, talk to somebody, get that off your chest, feel so much better. But just know how wonderful you are, how great you're doing. There's people in this world, when they think about you, they smile. That's the kind of great impact you had. Know how much you're loved and valued. And know this more than anything else in the world. Know how much God loves you.
8: Amen to that. Peace, love, rock and roll. 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
0: Predators TV voice Willie Donick.
18: There it is! 600 goals!
0: And reporter Adam Vingan R.
19: And I am a nerd, and I look to look at the numbers.
0: D-Mace, Vingan, and Donick. DVD.
20: Why not?
19: You're the SEC snob, that's
0: why. Your sports live here. We are the Game Nashville

0: Donick, Derek Mason, Adam Vingan, and Connor Newt here with you. We hope you are having a wonderful Tuesday. So, I walk in the studio, and on the desk are two seed oil-free PB&Js. And as you all know, Robert Saleh has, what's the word I'm looking for here? He's banned seed oils from the Tennessee Titans facility. And I just have to say one thing. If the Titans are eating these, they're hopeless. These are awful. Just awful. Mm. And I know it says mom approved on the label. This dad disapproves of this thing. So,
1: what does it taste like?
0: Not good. That's how I would describe the taste. Not good.
2: Now, do you eat the regular kind?
0: All the time.
2: Really?
0: Yeah.
2: So I've never had one.
0: When you have a 4.5-year-old son,
2: those are go-to.
0: I eat my body weight in Uncrustables.
1: Oh, wow.
0: So I am an Uncrustable connoisseur.
2: Uh-huh.
0: These are no Uncrustables.
1: How long does this stay fresh in the package?
0: I don't think you need to worry about that. Yeah. Again, as someone...
1: keep frozen. Thaw and eat. Okay.
0: Well, it was frozen.
1: It was?
0: It's been thawed.
1: Okay.
0: Because it's been sitting out here.
2: So what is the for those like me who are not in the Uncrustable world, like the Denison Big Red baseball team, it's a go-to snack in the dugout. Mm-hmm. Like the guys talk about setting the record for most Uncrustables consumed during a doubleheader.
1: Mm-hmm.
2: And so it's a pretty high number. It's like 5 or 6 during the course of the day.
1: So
2: but what
1: guys,
2: is what is appetizing about the Uncrustable? What is falling short in the seed oil less Uncrustable?
1: It's probably not
2: explained.
1: As sweet. I don't know.
2: As a connoisseur.
0: It's a little bland.
1: Oh,
2: it's bland.
0: It's a little bland.
2: What's in the Uncrustable? Is it like a PB&J?
0: It's Smuckers. Yeah. It's Smuckers, peanut butter, and jelly.
1: Yeah, that's all it is.
2: So it's always PB&J.
0: Well, there are, I believe there's a Nutella-esque version. There's honey and peanut butter. There's strawberry jam and raspberry jam and grape jelly. You've got so many choices.
2: But peanut butter is a staple in there.
0: Yes.
2: Yeah. Okay.
0: Yes, peanut butter is a staple in there. According to The Athletic, the Denver Broncos consume 700 Uncrustables per week.
1: Hmm.
0: 700.
2: Oh,
1: that's a lot of Uncrustables.
0: The Titans consume 100 Uncrustables per week, according to the story from The Athletic, written in November of 2024.
2: Is there a famous offensive lineman that has the record for most in a week?
0: I'm sure if you give me a moment, I can find it.
2: They're keeping stats on Uncrustables. These are the big.
1: To. I guess you have to.
0: You
1: right?
0: need to try one. I'm going to bring you one tomorrow. All right.
1: This would be healthier for you.
2: I am in the minority. You know what happened to me as a kid? I had too many peanut butter and jellies, and my body just like hit the saturation point, and I got to stop, and I never really went back to it.
1: So you can actually fall out of love with peanut butter and jelly
2: because like every day at lunch, it was just too much.
1: Well, too much love.
2: Too much love. It was the go-to. Like my mom and dad, it was like that's the go-to. And after a while, I was just like, I can't do it anymore. Yeah.
0: Well,
2: can't have the same thing every day. And so my body, my brain was like, go in a different direction. Go away from it. And I've never come back.
1: So what did you went totally to cold cut? Like the other
2: Well,
1: side?
2: I went to like when you get a little older, you get the hot lunch.
1: Yeah.
2: You know,
1: pay
2: the 50 cents or whatever they... You know,
1: okay.
2: And what is the lunch cost today?
1: Like,
2: what do you pay for lunch?
1: Mean,
2: like?
1: A school?
2: We used to always have the school lunch. You know,
1: you put out
2: the 50 cents or the 60 cent, whatever it was.
1: Well, we had a little card thing, and they just
2: We never had the card. We had to do the cash every day back then.
0: In this story written a couple of years ago on The Athletic, George Kittle eats 2 Uncrustables on flights to road games, and anywhere from 2 to 4 on flights home. Each week, the NFL consumes nearly the weight of 3 Travis Kelce's in Uncrustables. That's 700 pounds.
2: So how do you think? Like, Robert Saleh is selling the no seed oil thing. Do you think these are flying in the Titans?
0: If it were up to me, I wouldn't enjoy it.
2: Do you think there'll be a revolt and say, hey, the exception has got to be the Uncrustables?
1: Guys are going to eat them. Guys are going
0: to
1: eat them.
2: Even the ones without the seed
0: oil. I want you to open that up and take a bite live on air.
1: No, I'm not doing that.
2: He refused to do it.
1: I refused to do it.
2: I had them.
1: Yeah.
2: They're not bad. They're not good, but they're not bad.
0: All right, this person on our text line. Hot take. Peanut butter is great, and jelly is great. Together, they suck. That is a blasphemous, blasphemous take. It's not just hot.
1: Oh, wow.
0: You should be excommunicated from the text line for a take
3: John
0: like that.
3: You're the third person banned from this program. Congratulations.
1: Hand over your coin. You're done.
0: Peanut butter is great and jelly is great. Together, they suck.
1: Oh, wow. What type of childhood did that person have? How were they brought up?
0: It's all about my son eats a regular peanut butter and jelly. We have Uncrustables at home, but I make him a peanut butter and jelly sandwich every day for lunch. And the key is the peanut butter pocket. You've got to put peanut butter on both sides of the bread, and then you put the jelly in the middle.
1: Huh?
0: It's the peanut butter pocket.
1: No, I've never heard of that one, brother. Never, ever. That must be a Northeastern thing.
0: I mean, I think it's a normal, functioning human thing.
1: It's just peanut butter on one, jelly on the other.
0: No, you put peanut butter on both sides. You put jelly in the middle.
1: That's too much peanut butter.
0: Well, something's wrong with you, Derek. Mason.
1: There is a concentration of peanut butter that you should have. It should never oversaturate the jelly.
0: Well, here's
3: why. I think the ratio of peanut butter to jelly is a very important question.
1: It's absolutely.
3: Very important.
1: Absolutely.
3: I like to shade a little bit to the jelly side to me.
1: See? One texter, jelly person.
0: Paul, says, Titans players are probably sneaking in snacks like the kids in heavyweights during camp.
3: That has seed
1: sure
3: oil
1: they
3: in it?
1: Are.
0: Yes. I will
3: Don't
0: bring,
3: let Coach see.
0: I will bring Willie Donick an Uncrustable tomorrow. So he can enjoy it live on air
3: live
0: for the first time ever.
3: Live taste test. Okay.
0: B-Man says, I'm 47 and I still eat PB&Js. I mean, I'm 37 and I still eat PB&Js. So all I'm saying. Okay. By the way, the texter who had the blasphemous take says, excommunicated? It's the texture. It's a texture thing for me when they're added together. Also, I hate hot dogs. Because of texture. Well you can't compare hot dogs to peanut butter and jelly.
1: Man.
0: That's what she said. That didn't really work there. I don't know if that's what she said worthy.
1: But he is saying that. I don't understand how you can love peanut butter and love jelly, but then the two together is just like a no.
0: Sonny says, a friend of mine has the tool to make homemade Uncrustables, and they made a ham and cheese version. It was incredible. Jeff says, Uncrustables are okay, but I'm surprised pro athletes eat so many since they are ultra-processed. Well, you know, they work out so much, they expend so much energy and burn so many calories. It's in and out.
3: Somebody on our YouTube chat line brought in the Fluffer Nutter.
1: Huh?
0: That's peanut butter and marshmallow, if memory serves.
3: Marshmallow fluff and peanut butter.
0: Yes.
3: Says that is the better. That is the better choice.
0: We have a lot of thoughts on sandwiches.
3: It's a tight streamline, but I know some people that really commit to the Fluffer Nutters.
0: Here's all I'm saying. If that is what Robert Saleh is feeding the Titans, their host.
3: They're going to be rejected, you're saying?
0: Their host. I mean, those are nasty.
1: What you saying? They're going to win another three games?
3: You heard it here.
1: Absolutely.
3: June 23rd.
1: Adam said.
3: Another three-win season.
0: Their host.
3: Because of the Fluffer Nutters. The
1: jams.
3: The Uncrustables without the seed oil.
0: Andrew says, crap, I'm late to the start. Did I miss the word of the day? You did not miss the word of the day.
3: Wow.
0: The word of the day is quail. But not like the bird.
3: What?
0: The verb quail, which is to feel afraid and often to show your fear in a way that can be clearly seen.
1: Ah, I thought you were about to say damn.
3: Wow.
1: Quail.
3: I would have got that wrong on a vocab test.
0: To feel afraid and often to show your fear in a way that can be clearly seen, such as I quailed at the sight of seed oil-less Uncrustables.
1: Okay.
0: I think that works.
3: Okay. I learned something today.
1: We all did.
3: We're off to a great start. I might learn something else by 6 o'clock.
0: One texter says, just catching this on a run to the bank. I think I'm going to make a PB&J when I get back to the office.
1: Okay, here's the question. Here is the essential question. I do not like the middle bread. I hate it.
0: The middle bread?
1: Yeah.
0: Like a club sandwich?
1: End. I like the two. When, I'm just talking about sliced
0: bread. Oh, okay.
1: I like the ends. I like the two in the front and the two in the back. I can't eat the one, especially not with a peanut butter and jelly sandwich.
0: So much bread then?
1: I mean, it gets eaten, but when you're talking about a PB&J sandwich, I will never, and I repeat, I will never not use the first two or the last two. I'll wait for people to eat the bread before I eat the last two.
0: You know why? Because I've learned so much today. I'm not sure how I feel about that. I'm sort of the opposite. I don't really love the end pieces.
1: You don't?
0: No.
1: The end pieces, they're more fulfilling.
3: I think you're in the minority on that one.
1: I think I am, too.
3: I know some people that just bypass that. They'll just throw the loaf out.
1: See, why would you
3: they
1: throw
3: They won't use either one of those, the front or the back.
1: Seriously?
3: Yeah, they'll just toss it.
1: You're wasting bread. That is a waste. Yeah,
3: I know. I've seen it happen. It's sad.
0: Derek has a lot of opinions on sandwiches and bread.
1: There's nothing like the first two because they're the thickest pieces of the bread.
3: Mm.
1: And then the last two. So there's nothing wrong with that.
0: I did not mean to start the show this way, but I had to take a bite because, look, if you are a radio host and there is food in front of you and you did not pay for it, you're probably going to eat it. So when I saw it, I said, I'm going to try this. And I took a bite before I read the packaging and realized it was seed oil free. And man, oh man.
1: You paid for it.
0: If there are any members of the Tennessee Titans listening, I can be your Uncrustables pusher, okay? I will make the runs to the grocery store. Okay. I'll go to BJ's. I'll go to Costco. I'll get you the 70-pack. I want you guys to be at the top of your game. And you're not going to be at the top of your game if you're eating that.
2: The kid.
0: That's.
3: We're going to have to work on our program and how you get it to the people, get it to the inside. Because they got security cameras over there.
1: Can you toast this? Can I put this in the oven?
0: No, they recommend you don't.
1: Oh, okay.
0: But, like, can you imagine me standing outside the Titans headquarters in a trench coat and Jeffrey Simmons walks out? Psst, Jeffrey, come here. And I just open up one part of my trench coat. By the way, I am fully clothed under the trench coat. I pull.
4: That's what she said.
0: That works better. I pull one part of it open, and there's
3: why would anybody not be clothed?
1: Exactly. That's what I was thinking. Like, why would anybody not be clothed?
0: You two are not that naive. But I open up one part of my trench coat, and I've got peanut butter and jelly. I've got strawberry jelly, grape jelly, raspberry jelly, Nutella, honey, you name it. Don't let Bob see it, okay?
5: What's on the other side? Are you selling the fluffernutters?
1: Yeah, the fluffernutters.
0: We'll talk about that during the break.
1: You got some
5: fluffernutters? Need some fluffernutters.
1: Need some fluffernutters, man.
3: Like in The Wire, they have the code of all the – what's the name of all the things?
0: Yes. Chris says Derek probably hates muffin tops too.
1: Muffin tops. No,
0: Tops of muffins.
1: No, I love the top of muffins because it's the thickest part of the bread.
0: Hmm.
1: Now, when you talk about a muffin top, I don't like a muffin top, man. You know, around the waist, over your
0: now, Derek,
1: over your waistline. That's a different kind of muffin top.
5: Body shaming the listeners.
1: I'm not. I'm just saying I dislike it.
0: Breaking news.
1: Each his own.
0: Derek Mason body shames. Derek Mason body shames. The 102.5 The Game
1: lovers.
0: Listening area.
1: All muffin lovers.
0: Muffins are so good.
1: Muffins are good, man.
0: All right. So tomorrow, live on air, Willie Donick will take his first ever bite of an Uncrustable.
3: All right.
1: You may be hooked, Willie.
3: Okay. We might
1: be hooked.
3: I might have a rediscovery of the PB&J sensation.
0: Yes. It's good stuff. It's perfect for, I haven't eaten all day because my kids are driving me nuts, so let me just reach into the freezer and grab one. And they are quite good, so Titans players out there, I feel for you. Not having seed oils, it's the worst. Now, here's the question. Do you think any of them sneak seed oils at home, or are they on a strict no seed oils at work or at home?
1: Some people may, but then I'm sure the younger guys are, listen, man, you know, especially if you don't have a family.
0: When I was on Weight Watchers, because I was on Weight Watchers when I was in high school, I used to sneak Taco Bell on my way home from school.
1: So you defeated the purpose, huh?
0: I mean, I ended up losing weight. It just took me a little bit longer.
1: Oh, you took the long path.
0: But on my way home from school, I would go to Taco Bell.
1: I don't blame you.
0: Get Taco a double-decker taco, crush that sucker, and throw away the garbage before I got home. My mom was never the wiser.
1: She knows now.
0: Well, it's fine. I've gained most of it back. 615-737-1025. All right. I did not intend for the show to start this way, but it's June, so we're going to go with it. 615-737-1025.
2: There wasn't any Hall of Fame inductees today. 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
0: No.
2: Like, the last couple of shows have had huge news right at the start.
0: Precisely. But there was huge news earlier today in the NFL. And we will discuss that coming up next. 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The Nashville Sounds take on the Gwinnett Stripers at First Horizon Park. 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
7: I'm Fox 17 meteorologist Greg Bobis. Our forecast taking us into the low 80s later on this afternoon. Increasing sunshine. Humidity is low and a little breeze out of the north. Enjoy it because the heat and humidity pick up going toward the weekend. Back up to 87 degrees tomorrow. Showers, storms, and 90s for Thursday.
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0: D-Mace, Vingen, and Donick, 102.5 The Game. Willie Donick, Derek Mason, Adam Vingen here with you. All right. I did not mean for us to spend the entire first segment talking about peanut butter and jelly, but it happens. One texter says, I went to make a peanut butter and jelly about an hour ago and realized I was out of jelly, so I had to use honey. Need to hear your thoughts on this combo. Peanut butter and honey. It's a great combination. Underrated.
2: Thumbs up.
1: Nothing
0: underrated.
1: Wrong with it at all.
0: I like to dip my apples in peanut butter and honey. It's a good combination. We approve. It is DVD PBJ approved. Well, it's not PBJ because it's honey, but you know what I mean. So anyway, let's get to sports, shall we? Some major news in the world of the NFL earlier today. Reading directly from Pete Thamel and Adam Schefter of ESPN, quote, quarterback Brandon Sorsby will not play in the NFL in 2026 as the league has elected not to hold a supplemental draft. The NFL's decision came down to its right to decide whether to hold a supplemental draft per the collective bargaining agreement, as league officials said they believed it would ultimately become a distraction to teams as they began training camps. The league told Sorsby in a letter obtained by ESPN, quote, your petition filed 3 business days before the deadline without any supporting information or documentation and only after abandoning your recent litigation efforts to avoid NCAA sanctions does not provide a basis for the league to alter those plans. So Brandon Sorsby, he's not playing college football. Brandon Sorsby, he's not playing in the NFL this season. So what?
2: I am curious about one thing, D. Mason. That is, why not allow him to be picked and then suspend him? It sounds like they're just like, well, this is convenient. We just don't have to let him into the league. But why are you keeping somebody? Nobody has to draft him. If a team wants to draft him, they can, knowing that there's penalties coming. I don't understand why they're not even letting him go into the process.
1: That would be a good question to ask. Because if you seem to have, you know, only reason you're not having it is because of this, then, you know, why? Outside of, you know, them, I explain it like this. It's basically when you go to one child goes to the parent, whichever parent it is, and that parent says no. And then you go to the other parent, and the other parent says, Do you know the rules? Do you think I was going to say yeah now? You know, no is no. So you can't go or we're not going. It's the same situation here where the NFL is, listen, one, we don't want to put our team, our league, the shield in any compromising position like that. No, it's not like he made one bet or bet here or he didn't bet on this. He made hundreds of bets for tens of thousands of dollars, and he has a problem. That is more than anything that he has admitted he's addicted to gambling. And you expect us to open up this supplementary draft for you to allow you to come, you know, basically come into our league not knowing if you have gotten over that addiction or not. We don't want to have to deal with it. So you're not going to leave one place because you didn't agree or they were putting down a hammer and said, no, we're not letting him play, and expect to come to our league, which there has been precedent set for guys that gamble, in particular on their team, they get suspended for a year or indefinitely. So don't think you could come here and somebody can draft you and you could benefit from it. Even if we suspend you, you still got a contract.
2: Okay, so how does he eventually get into the league? That's my question.
0: How is he spending this season?
1: I think he has to spend it working on himself. See, that whole 30-day thing, or, you know, I'm not going to say it wasn't beneficial for Sorsby going to therapy. It was beneficial. But the league look at it as that wasn't enough. Like, you can't expect us to think after 30 days everything's cool. Now, Texas Tech, because they invested in you, and the rules are sort of, you know, ambiguous at best, they were going to allow you to play, but we're not. So, I don't know. Honestly, I don't know how he gets into the NFL. I really don't. Because this may be one of these Pete Rose moments where the NFL just says, you know what? It wasn't one bet here or wasn't one bet there. It was tens of thousands of dollars worth of bets. And then you tried to manipulate the system and have other people bet for you. So we're not going to participate. Our league gets flacked as much as any league around there. So for us to invite that, knowing that you have a problem, how much more flack you think we're going to get?
0: I want to bring this up from Albert Breer of Sports Illustrated because I found this comment interesting. He said, quote, "I can't remember the NFL ever denying a player entry to the supplemental draft. They've let guys in who were ruled ineligible because of drugs, Josh Gordon, NCAA rule breaking, Terrell Pryor, and grades, Ahmad Brooks, over and over. Clearly, the NFL is drawing a line here." That's from Albert Breer.
2: I agree with Breer, and I would go the step further. Like, I as much as this is a serious thing and you want to set the tone for everybody that you cannot gamble, I get that. But there has to be some pathway for him if he can get his life together. And I the time is not now. Like, my thought would be there's probably a big chunk of teams in the league that will have no interest in bringing him onto their team because of the risk. We know if he's got an addiction, it's not out of the realm at all that he'll have some relapses and he could short circuit his career and it's not worth the investment. But if a team wants to draft him, the league can set what they think is a fair penalty, a stepping stone process to get back eligible to play, and you go from there. I don't understand why he's blocked from the league. He's never played in the league. Mm-mm. If somebody wants to bring him in, okay, here's what he did, here's the penalty.
1: But it's just like anything. If you are hesitant to bring someone into your circle that has displayed sort of the things that you are opposed to. And we all know, like, listen, getting arrested for speeding or drugs, you know, smoking marijuana or, you know, grades, that pales in comparison to this. That's mediocre. That stuff is mediocre. The NFL, the NBA, the MLB, all these sports, hockey, they're going to continue to let guys in like that.
2: Right.
1: But the one thing they are...
2: These aren't a bunch of saints. Exactly, no,
1: absolutely.
2: Not New Orleans saints.
1: Absolutely. But the one thing that the NFL has put their foot down on is gambling. So right. To me, it's like, do I want the young man to, you know, sort of resurrect himself and become a better... Absolutely. And... will he ultimately get a day that he could play in the NFL? Possibly.
2: So is it in a year? Like, if you're in charge of that and you make this ruling, if you're the commissioner, do you say, come back to me in a year? Like,
1: I say it's indefinite. Just we will continue
2: to monitor.
1: Can he
2: petition to get back in? Like, here's what I've done. Here's the programs that I've gone. I'm clean. I haven't made a bet.
1: Yeah, you can. I would allow, like, if your representatives wants to show what you've been doing. Because that's not my main objective and problem is to get you in the NFL. That's not, you made your bed, you may have to lay in it for a while. But if your representatives brings to me, if I'm the commissioner, and we start to see steps, then okay, now I have something to sit down and really think about. But outside of that, it's a privilege to play in this league. It's a privilege.
0: Here is an important note from The Athletic. According to the NFL's collective bargaining agreement, players don't become undrafted free agents until the completion of the draft for which they are eligible. So Sorsby cannot simply sign with an NFL team. So the NFL is not an option for Brendan Sorsby
1: not
0: in 2026.
1: Right now. Yeah.
2: In 2026.
0: Correct.
2: So presumably it opens back up for discussion after next year's draft?
0: He is now...
2: the 2027 draft?
1: He's a part of the 2027 draft.
0: Right. He will be part of the class of 2027.
1: Yeah.
0: But I want to know what he's going to do, and I can't recall. Maybe you guys can. Are there examples of players who have missed an entire year of playing who ended up being drafted?
2: I'm sure, but
0: I can't. Can you think
2: of... with injury, I'm sure, right. But you mean for suspension or something like that?
0: Right.
1: I'm not sure.
0: Are there any notable examples that come off the top of your heads? I don't know. Would this be unprecedented? If he doesn't, he's not going to be able to play I mean, I don't know what it means for other leagues, but
1: it would be different if he was already in the NFL and people saw the talent. And it may seem, you know, bad or whatever, but this is how, you know, if your talent outweighs your problems, then either you're going to get another chance or they're going to be very, very long about giving you one or sort of, you know, the times you mess up, you can mess up over and over again until, you know, your talent sort of diminish. But he will have to sit out for a year. And had he already been in the NFL, show what he can do, I think there probably would have been more of a chance for him to get back into the league. Granted, if he didn't bet on his own team, if he just made bets in general. But this guy is not in the NFL. So now what you're asking me is, okay, draft this guy based on his potential and based on him staying clean as far as no betting. I think I'm going to pass on that until I see that he can consistently do what he said he was going to do.
0: Caleb on our text line says, it's like having something bad come up on a resume or background check for a job interview. The employer has the right to make that decision, no?
1: Yeah.
0: Certainly. By the way, some breaking NFL news, other breaking NFL news. Kyle Pitts and the Atlanta Falcons have reached agreement today on a 3-year, $54 million contract that includes $36 million fully guaranteed. Here's what I love about how agents frame contracts. Quote, it is the largest 3-year contract for a tight end in NFL history. Great. But now Kyle Pitts is the third highest paid tight end per year in the NFL behind George Kittle and Trey McBride. Kyle Pitts coming in at $18 million per season. So that just across the wire. But I will be interested mm-hmm. to see how Brendan Sorsby keeps his name out there, because it's a figurative death sentence if he just goes away and nobody hears from him and there isn't film out there for teams to study. I mean, he can hold a pro day, I guess, at some point, but you're not playing high-level college football for a year. What are you doing? And will a team take a chance? Because if you read the scouting reports from people who watch Sorsby regularly, they seem to be pretty high on him as a talent. But
2: and at a position that's so hard to find.
0: Yeah.
1: I don't think they're necessarily worried about, you know, his ability to play the game at this level. I think there are people that have scouted him and believe he can play or possibly even be a starter and a high level starter in this league. So it's not about the guy and his ability to play the position and what he will do, you know, in this time. He's going to continue to work out with his trainer each and every day, throwing footballs to, you know, various people. Whether it be college kids that come in there before the season, or, you know, older veteran guys that are still looking for an opportunity in the league. So he's always going to have, you know, either people to throw to or places to work out. They want to know if, you know, he's gotten himself straight with the gambling. If it was just based on his ability to play the game, I think people would draft him. Even if it was a supplemental draft, he probably got drafted high. But when you insert that other element, which is sort of like the, you know, this is the one thing we do not tolerate in a sense, then that's something that you have to see over time. They believe in the talent, I believe. I think so. It's just the other gambling. They want to see if this kid has really gotten over his problems or not. I think that's one of the main reasons why they were like, no, we're going to shut this down. Because he has to spend time working on himself.
0: Gunner says, didn't Mike Williams, the wide receiver from USC, and Maurice Claret have something happen and they missed a year of college non-injury related, then got drafted?
1: Well, Claret was dealing with a lot of stuff. He was trying to leave early. One of them sold some jerseys. I think that may have been prior that sold the jerseys. I think Mike Williams was the jerseys too. I don't know if he got suspended for the whole year, but he had something to do with jerseys as well. I don't think any one of those had anything to do with gambling. I could be wrong on that one.
0: Quickly, Craig, non sequitur, says, D-Mace, I know it's not Ask D-Mace, but I'm having an argument with a guy at work from St. Louis. If Blaine Bishop doesn't get hurt in the Super Bowl, do the Titans win?
1: I blame all the time that had you not went in there and been as aggressive as you are and hurt yourself, we would have had you in the back, and there's no way that they would have gotten that ball completed if you were back there. And then I blame Javon, too, because you're so good that you altered the pass from the quarterback, which made it a underthrown pass. And that's how the reception and then touchdown was able to happen. So,
0: Craig, but I hope that helps you win your argument. 615-737-1025. Speaking of arguments, yesterday we talked about Pecorine being elected to the Hockey Hall of Fame. And it seems like it's a rather, I don't know if controversial is the right word, but people are split on Pecorine entering the Hockey Hall of Fame, including, in my opinion, the preeminent Hockey Hall of Fame analyst. We'll discuss that coming up next. 615-737-1025. Speaking of the Predators, 1025 The Game will have live coverage of the NHL draft starting Friday at 6 p.m. with our very own Willie Donick, Max High Maintenance Hers, and other Preds broadcasters. We will take you through the end of the first round as the Predators currently have the 10th overall pick. NHL draft coverage here on 1025 The Game is presented by Tennessee Brew Works and the UPS Store in Green Hills.
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6: D-Mace, Vingen, and Donick, 102.5 The Game. Willie Donick, Derek Mason, Adam Vingen here with you. Yesterday, right as we came on the air, we learned that Pecorine will be inducted into the Hockey Hall of Fame later this year. We are all thrilled, of course, for Pecorine. One of one as a human being and now a member of the Hockey Hall of Fame. And after the show, I was looking at a lot of the reaction. And not from people here, of course. People here are thrilled for Pecorine. But I was looking more at the national reaction to the class of 2026. And I would say people were fairly split on Pecorine's candidacy for the Hockey Hall of Fame. And that includes who I would consider to be the preeminent Hockey Hall of Fame analyst. His name is Paul Peduti. Don't snicker. I believe that's his last name. Paul Peduti. If it's Paul Peduti, I'm really sorry, Paul. But I believe it's Paul Peduti. And Paul is a longtime Hall of Fame enthusiast. He also created a metric to determine a player's worthiness for being inducted into the Hockey Hall of Fame. And his metric does not reflect kindly on Pecorine. Not to say that these numbers say that Pecorine had a bad career. He certainly didn't. But the metrics question whether Rene is worthy of being a Hockey Hall of Famer. I'm going to read from Peduti's story on dailyfaceoff.com. Quote, with the subhead, Pecorine's selection is puzzling. Quote, Rene was a good goaltender for most of 11 seasons, securing a Vezina trophy at age 36 and retiring an icon in Nashville. He was a four-time Vezina finalist, an exclusive feat, albeit one voted on by the league's GMs that vote for workload and wins. You'll hear that Rene is 14th all-time in save percentage, but that's more of a function of when he played, not how. Tuukka Rask is 4th, Ben Bishop is 5th, Corey Schneider is 10th. Yes, really. Peduti continues. If we filter to 200-plus games since 2007, Rene is 75th out of 90 goalies in goals saved above expected per hockeystats.com. That's 22 goals below expected. Of those 90 goalies, only late career Martin

0: Odor had an easier workload than the Preds' defense first system. It's notable that David Poile, who has served on the selection committee for 12 years, was Rene's GM spanning his entire career. So, Peduti's not the only one who said these things. Like, Pecorine? Really? Third year of eligibility? Hockey Hall of Famer? I'll admit, I was surprised yesterday. Not because I don't think Rene has a good case. I thought it would be longer until he made it in. I wasn't expecting him to make it in after three tries.
1: I wasn't surprised, but I admit, you know, my perspective of the history of the NHL isn't the same as my perspective on the history of, say, baseball. I think what I'm hearing from the argument there by Peduti is that, and I understand this, like if you played in the steroid era of baseball and you had five straight seasons of hitting 40 home runs, that's different than having that same run of five straight years of 40 home runs in a pitcher's era, right? Relative to how you did relative to the league is important. And I make this argument with D-Mace all the time. You know, and there are plenty of wide receivers from the 70s where the passing game was completely different. We talked about the quarterback completion percentage and all that stuff. You look at Lynn Swann or Cliff Branch's numbers, they don't jump out at you like the modern guys that catch 100 balls a season. So that is very important for sure. But in terms of value to a team and in terms of meaningful role for a franchise, I think that goes beyond the numbers that he's pointing out there. I respect the numbers, no question. But, you know, if Pecorine was one of the best goalies in the game for a long time. And by the way, workload and wins are important.
0: Mm-hmm. Here's one of the arguments Peduti makes. One of his key metrics is your peak.
1: Right.
0: Were you considered the best goalie in your era for any length of time? And Peduti argues that Rene wasn't the best goalie of his era for any significant length of time. Now, who would those goalies be off the top of my head? You fill in the blanks, Willie. Henrik Lundqvist, Carey Price, who also went in yesterday. I would say Jonathan Quick, Tuukka Rask, Marc-Andre Fleury, maybe?
1: For sure.
0: Roberto Luongo. Like, those are some of the goalies.
1: Andre Vasilevsky, towards the beginning of his career, I would say.
0: Yeah, so those are the goalies who come to mind as Rene's contemporaries.
1: Connor Hellebuck, probably. Early Connor Hellebuck.
0: Yeah. But to me, I'm thinking more of the Lundqvist, Price, Quick, Luongo, Rask group, more so. And look, Rene won the Vezina Trophy in the 2017-18 season, had some fabulous statistical seasons. But if you were to tell me Rene was never the best goalie of his era for maybe more than a season, I could listen to that argument. And
1: yeah,
0: I think that's
1: the best doesn't mean, like, if the other guys you're mentioning are all Hall of Fame worthy, which most of those guys you listed,
0: well, Price went in yesterday.
1: Marc-Andre Fleury will be in.
0: Right. Lundqvist is a Hall of Famer, correct? Luongo is also a Hall of Famer, I believe.
1: Oh, for sure.
2: But I think that shouldn't even be the question, because in every sport does it, you know, when you're talking about the Hall of Fame. Was he the best at his position during any length of time? Well, when you have guys that are also playing great, there can only be one guy that's the best, regardless. And it may differ when you're talking with different people, depending on, you know, what that system was, how that team was playing, who was in front of that person. But were they always considered a top-tier player? And if Rene was always considered, whether it be for a 3-4 year span, and I'm just talking about when he was finalist for Vezina, if he was considered one of the best goalies during that period, then why wouldn't he be a Hall of Famer? It makes it more difficult when you're trying to compare him to his contemporaries. It's not like they're playing against one another.
0: I mean, I would consider Rene's peak 24. 24- 2015 through 2018, right?
1: I disagree. Mm-hmm. I disagree. It was way before that. When he came on, he was almost the rookie of the year when he came in, 08, 09. And then he had a 930 save percentage 2010, 2011.
0: That's fair.
2: But then he dipped some years.
1: I would say he didn't get into the league until he was 26. I would say from age 26 until the time he won the Vezina in 2018, that was a pretty consistent run. You know, a couple of years that weren't quite as great as others. But I would say he was definitely he's a Hall of Famer because of what he did during that era, I would say.
2: I think people sometimes look at consistency and they get bored with it. And they sort of lose sight of that person that has been playing consistently, especially if you don't have a championship on top of it. Rene is a classic example of one of those guys that was consistently playing at a high level. But there were also other guys around him that were playing at a high level. And some of those guys end up winning Stanley Cups. And he wasn't able to do that. And I think of a guy like Brad Hopkins when he was playing. He was definitely a top three or four tackle, but there were so many tackles. You know, to me, he's Hall of Fame worthy, but there were so many tackles out there in his day and age. And some of those guys are now in the College Hall of Fame, but it shouldn't diminish how you played as a player.
0: A couple of textures here. One says, if you finished as a finalist four times for the Vezina and you won one, you were absolutely one of the top goaltenders for at least 4 years. Joey from Gallatin says, I don't care what that dude says. Rene is a Vezina-winning goalie. I can't take anyone seriously who has a name that sounds like a child's insult. One texter says, F him. He's in. That's all that matters. He's in. That's all that matters. Andrew says, this dude is clearly a Blackhawks fan. I mean, look, you're not going to find anyone here arguing about Pecorine being a hockey Hall of Famer.
1: But these kinds of debates go on in all the sports, all the Hall of Fames.
0: Oh,
1: so
0: yeah.
1: I don't mind having the debate. I wonder how this guy has these retroactive goals saved. When did they start keeping that? I have to imagine they started keeping that stat before Rene or after Rene got into the league, right?
0: I guess it depends on
1: I don't know when,
0: the
1: how,
0: website.
1: How can he go back and find some of that? I never heard of that stat until about five years ago. That was towards the end of Pekka's career. Were people keeping goal save above expected in 2010 or 2011 when he came into the league?
0: If they were.
1: I have to believe in watching those games with the eye test, he was the reason. He, Ryan Suter, and Shea Weber, the three of those guys, were the backbone of that entire team. The rest of that roster was fairly, you know, decent at best. They won playoff series and were a relevant team because of the three superstars that they had.
0: I will push back quickly on one texter who says Rene was an awful postseason goalie. Pecorine in his playoff career had a 2.49 goals against average and 9.14 save percentage. Like he had some rough games. Don't get me wrong. Game 7 against Winnipeg in 2018, the beginning of the the beginning of the Stanley Cup final, all of the games in Pittsburgh, basically, in the Stanley Cup final, if memory serves. But to say he was an awful postseason goalie throughout his career, factually inaccurate, 615-737.
1: He had a 930 in the run in 2017. The three games in Pittsburgh are, you know, those were not good. But the three games in Nashville, he was brilliant.
0: 615-737-1025. Coming up next, friend of the show, Nick Suss of the Tennessean, wrote a story making some outside-the-box off-season recommendations for the Tennessee Titans. There was one in particular I found very interesting, and I am specifically interested in what Derek Mason has to say about it, what he thinks about it. We'll get to that next. 615-737-1025. Willie Donick, Derek Mason, Adam Vingan, 1025 The Game.
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17: Good afternoon. I'm Connor Newt with your Game Center update. Breaking news in the NFL and in college football as the NFL has decided not to hold the supplemental draft, meaning that Brendan Sorsby is not eligible to enter the NFL until the 2027 draft. As per the NFL's letter to Sorsby, quote, "As Commissioner Goodell has emphasized, participation in the NFL is a privilege that carries it with significant responsibilities, including accountability." Sorsby's attorney, Jeffrey Kessler, has told ESPN that the NFL's decision not to hold the supplemental draft is, quote, "a violation of the CBA and the law." He says they will pursue immediate action with the NFLPA. In other breaking news in college sports, the NCAA has voted to approve an age-based 5-year eligibility rule, which rescapes the landscape of college sports. Under the new rule, players will be granted 5 years of eligibility to be completed within 5 years of high school graduation or an athlete's 19th birthday. whichever comes first. In effect, the new rule eliminates red shirts across all college sports, and all eligibility must be completed by the age of 24. Last night, a breaking blockbuster trade in the NBA as Milwaukee Bucks superstar Giannis Antetokounmpo has been traded to the Miami Heat alongside Bobby Portis. In return, the Bucks get Tyler Hero, Khalil Ware, Jaime Jasquez Jr., Gasparis Jackcionis, three first-round picks, including the number 13 pick in this year's draft, and one pick swap and a second-round pick, according to ESPN's Shams Charania. And tonight on 94.9 The Fan, it's Nashville Sounds Baseball as they return home and begin a series against the Gwinnett Stripers, AAA affiliate of the Atlanta Braves. Pre-game at 6:20 and first pitch at 6:35. 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
0: D-Mace, Vingan, and Donick, 102.5 The Game. Willie Donick, Derek Mason, Adam Vingan, and Connor Newt here with you. Trevor Maddich will join us in about 15, 20 minutes for our weekly chat with one of our favorite football analysts. And we're going to start this hour on the local professional football team. Friend of the show, Nick Suss, wrote a story that published this morning with the headline, "What Should the Titans Do Next? Five Outside-the-Box Off-Season Recommendations." All of them were very interesting. But there is one at the bottom that I found particularly interesting. And I am just going to read from Suss's story. I am really interested to hear what Derek Mason has to think about this. So one of the outside-the-box off-season recommendations, as suggested by Nick Suss of the Tennessean, quote, do the A.J. Brown, Julio Jones thing again, but do it right. Quote, there are only so many mouths that can be fed in the Titans receiver room. Bringing in a veteran like Tyreek Hill or Keenan Allen only makes sense if the Titans also try to trade receiver Calvin Ridley away, because no one of that caliber would be willing to come in to be a number four option. But Titans offensive coordinator Brian Daboll's history with free agent receiver Stephon Diggs is tantalizing, as are first round pick Carnell Tate's similarities to Diggs. This could be another swing at the move the Titans pulled in 2021 by pairing an ascendant young receiver with a proven star he looks up to. In this scenario, trade Ridley to Washington, where he can reunite with former Titans teammates Van Jefferson, Treylon Burks, and Chig Okonkwo, in exchange for a day three draft pick and roll the dice on Diggs, being a natural fit in a Daboll offense he's familiar with. Pair Diggs and Tate with Wandale Robinson and use the draft pick as a piece to be flexible with next spring. So Nick Suss suggesting, dump Calvin Ridley, bring in Stephon Diggs. Derek Mason, your thoughts.
1: This would be the wide receiver translator.
2: Yeah, it would be. I don't – listen, there's nothing. Diggs 2-3 years ago, yes. Even Diggs 2 years ago, yes. But I think what Nick is missing here is the rapport that Cam has already built with Calvin Ridley. He was sort of the go-to guy. He was the guy before Calvin got injured. He was the guy Calvin – he was looking for Calvin just about every time. Now, when he got hurt, it was something different. He had to get reacclimated once he got back. But Calvin fits better in the role that he's in. I'm not sure a Stephon Diggs fits in the role that they would want him to play here, because ultimately you are playing second fiddle to Carnell Tate. And at times you're going to play it to Wandale Robinson because of, you know, Wandale knowing the offense and, you know, Cam looking for him, because a lot of times that's the easiest throw the shortest throw is the easiest throw at times. So bringing in a Stephon Diggs, I just think that will set him back, because not only now he has to get used to three new receivers, all three of his starters would be guys that he is not used to throwing a football to. And what do you want your second year quarterback to be comfortable in an offense and throwing to guys that he's gotten used to throwing to? He's gotten used to throwing to Calvin Ridley. He's going to get used to throwing to Carnell Tate as well as Wandale Robinson. But you can't have his whole starting unit be new faces out there. They've tried that before and it didn't work.
0: Now, Calvin Ridley, Willie, and Stephon Diggs are roughly the same age. They're in their early 30s. I believe Ridley is 31, Diggs is 32. We know Ridley is coming off of a major injury. Diggs had a productive season last year in New England. 85 receptions, 1,013 receiving yards, and 4 touchdowns. So if you're just looking at what did you do last season, the answer simply should be, yeah, Stephon Diggs over Calvin Ridley. But I do hear Derek's point that Cam Ward had started developing a rapport with Calvin Ridley, and he would have to start from scratch with yet another receiver on top of Carnell Tate and Wandale Robinson. I get that point from Derek. I hadn't thought about that. That's why he's the wide receiver. But what do you think, Willie?
1: It's a intriguing one. Diggs has always been that fiery guy that believes he's the best. This is your greatest strength, maybe your greatest weakness, especially when you get to this stage of your career and you're not quite what you were 5 years ago. I still wonder what he would be like as a guy saying, hey, you know, we got this Carnell Tate. We're really happy about him. We got Wandale Robinson. And Stephon, we want you to come in here and just be that complimentary third, fourth guy. We got these young guys we're building around. You'd be a great. I don't know if he's like that. Like, I always remember Jerry Rice when he was like 58 years old, still saying, I'm the number one guy. I still can go out there and play. Like, even when he was
2: in Seattle,
1: like looking for a team to play for, like, I'm still the man. Like, that belief is valuable. But could Diggs be that guy? I don't know. Ridley's a flawed player for sure. It's crazy to think that they're a year apart in age, because it just seems like Diggs has been around a lot longer because he arrived earlier.
0: Yes, Calvin Ridley is 31. He'll be 32 in December. And Diggs is 32. He'll be 33 in November.
2: Yeah, so again, it's not so much for me the age. It's about making the quarterback comfortable in his settings, in his surroundings. Again, he's built a rapport with Calvin Ridley. He's built it with Elliott and DK. Now he's trying to build it with Wandale and Carnell Tate, and to add someone else in there. And listen, I'm sure that bringing, you know, Diggs in, it wouldn't alter the locker room in any way, I believe. But I do believe in this also, and Willie mentioned it. He's basically been the number one guy for a very long time. And when he starts, and when he felt he start segueing out of that number one, he wanted a trade.
1: Right.
2: He did it in Minnesota. He's done it in other places where he's like,
0: Buffalo.
2: Yeah. I got to go. And that's, again, there's nothing wrong with it because he's been productive everywhere.
0: He made a pit stop in Houston but got hurt.
2: Exactly.
0: If memory serves.
2: Absolutely. So it's not like, you know, he is productive. But I know guys of that ilk. It's like Willie just said, I don't care if I'm 40 years old. If I'm still out there, I still believe I'm the best guy. And sometimes that may not, when you're not getting targeted, it may alter, you know, during the season. You may end up trading them in the middle of the season because it's altering what you want as a locker room, or it's altering, you know, the quarterback in his read process, because he's trying to get it to this veteran guy because he respects him so much. So he's trying to get it to him where he may be going a little bit outside of the offense.
1: I also think that Diggs is used to playing on contending teams. He's played on a lot of winning teams. Mm-hmm. I don't know that he's a guy that's just going to come in and say, yeah, I can really help these young receivers and this young quarterback. I think if I'm him, I'm looking to go somewhere where I can
2: win
1: one last kick at the can mm-hmm. for the Super Bowl. I still look at the Titans roster as not a Diggs away from winning. I'm still in the developmental stage. And I don't know how Calvin Ridley is going to take to whatever role he's got, because his role is going to change. Going into last year, it was like, okay, here's the guy they spent all the money on. He's clearly supposed to be the number one guy. And so you go from there. And now he's a big, big question mark. He's trying to resurrect his career. He's trying to prove he still belongs in the league. That's a different thing than where Diggs is.
2: I think he will be more inclined to accept the role for this reason. He took a pay cut to stay
1: there. Yes.
2: So
1: because it was
2: knew,
1: that or exactly. hit the street and
2: Absolutely.
1: Try to find a new place.
2: He knew that the best thing for him in his career was to stay where they enjoy him being here. He's a good teammate. He's been the mentor to these younger receivers, and he's built a rapport with the quarterback. And frankly, he probably wasn't going to get that with the Titans, you know, end up re-signing him too or restructuring. He probably was not going to get that in the open market.
4: Jackson says, to be fair, the Patriots weren't expected to contend last year, and Diggs signed there.
2: But Diggs was the number one guy. He was the number one guy. Him coming in, they knew he was the number one guy.
4: That's true.
1: He caught 85 out of 102 targets last year.
2: He's still productive now.
1: It's pretty good. You know, not earth-shattering, but solid.
4: 615-737-1025. Nick Suss of the Tennessean, one of his outside-the-box suggestions for the Titans this offseason. Dump Calvin Ridley. Bring in Stephon Diggs. Your thoughts. 615-737-1025. Coming up next, Trevor Maddich will join the program. I'm curious to hear what he has to say about the latest in the Brendan Sorsby story. We'll also talk to Trevor about Jeffrey Simmons and his new deal. Coming up next, 615-737-1025. We are broadcasting from the Busy Bee Plumbing, Heating, and Air Conditioning Game Nashville Studios, home of the $99 yearly Beehive membership, where the buzz is always about great service.
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0: D-Mace, Bingen and Donick, 102.5 The Game. Willie Donick, Derek Mason, Adam Bingen here with you. Trevor Maddich will join us momentarily. One texter commenting on our previous segment said, well, that idea from Nick was just plain stupid, so what were his other ideas? First of all, Nick Suss, not stupid.
1: No.
0: Sharp as a tack.
1: Very sharp.
0: Yes, but here...
1: Can we say one thing, just quick update before we get to the other four?
0: Yes.
1: This is the kind of World Cup story that you like, Adam.
0: Off the wall?
1: A little bit off the wall.
2: Yeah.
1: We got England and Ghana playing right now. Of course, any game, any match with England is worth watching because the fans are crazy. And there's all this, you know, is England finally going to win again? They would be a little bit like the Knicks, right? They haven't won in a long time. They have great fans. They're playing Ghana. There was a situation in the first half where two guys jump up and they bonk heads. One guy for England, one guy for Ghana. They go down. Of course, they act like they're, you know, never going to ever play again for a second. The medics come out there. It was a classic. The England guy gets up and shakes it off, and he's okay. The Ghana guy, they decide to wrap his head in gauze for a head bonk. Now, Adam, you as a father of two youngsters, your son is four. He would be at the prime age of this. You've had the kid that says, "Dad, my finger hurts," and you know what they're doing. They're not really hurt, but they just want a Band-Aid.
0: Yes, especially if it's a Paw Patrol Band-Aid.
1: Oh yeah, and so you get that, and magically, you feel better. So this guy has been running around with a bandage on his head that looks absolutely ridiculous. He looks like the mummy. There didn't look like a cut or anything. It didn't look like he was bleeding.
2: No.
1: He just hit the back of his head, and he's been fine ever since. And so there's all these hilarious commentaries going on the social media, such as, hey, it looks like the NFL needs to look at this. This is a magical cure for concussions. Just wrap the guy's head up with gauze. Everything's fine. But, by the way, it's 0-0, almost 60 minutes in. This would be a pretty big situation if England does not win.
0: Let's go to our phone line, driven by Wilson County, Hyundai.com, and welcome in our friend Trevor Maddich. Hello, Trevor. How are you?
15: Great, Adam. How are you doing?
0: We are doing well. Thank you so much for asking. So, speaking of the World Cup, you and I were exchanging messages earlier today. You're enjoying the World Cup like the rest of us, and you made an interesting parallel between how the U.S. men's national team is playing and how the Tennessee Titans defensive line will play under Robert Saleh. I thought you should expand on that theory.
15: Yeah, I love the way the men's soccer team is playing this year. In the past, they've been too passive and were too affected when something bad happened, especially early. Someone scored a goal on it or go up 1-0, and our men's team would clutch their pearls and be all worried and be all cautious. Our women's team, on the other hand, you do something to them early, and you're in trouble because they're going to smash you in the mouth. They're going to come back and just go downhill at you. And the men now are playing like that. And what it made me think of is the new style of the defensive line for the Titans under Robert Saleh. Rather than catch blockers and eat them up so the linebackers can run around and make plays, the defensive line is going to get upfield. They're going to attack. They're going to create chaos and have the linebackers just clean up behind them. And that's one of the reasons that they wanted to lock in Jeffrey Simmons, made him the highest paid defensive tackle in the NFL. I mean, last year Simmons had personal bests in sacks, quarterback hits, tackles for loss with an offense that didn't give him a whole lot of late leads where he could just really tee off. Well, this new style is right up his alley, and a lot of the new players that the Titans brought in via trade, free agency, and even the draft, these are guys that excel at going forward. I mean, Femi Oladejo excels going forward. He's struggling to learn the rest of it, but going forward hard is what he excels at. And so that's what made me think of that. I mean, in the USA match against Australia, the first goal happened because of aggressive attacking, breaking down the defense. And Balogun took the ball on the left wing, kind of closer to the goal, not way out wide. But the ball was pressed down the field so fast, so hard, and Balogun got so deep so quickly with his penetration that the defenders of Australia had to face their own goal and sprint towards their own goal in order to get into position. And Balogun fed the ball in on a crosser, and it wasn't a nuanced, subtle, accurate. No. He fired that ball in there, and it was accurate all right, but he hit it so hard that it ran into the legs of an Australian defender facing his own goal, running like crazy to try to catch up with Balogun on the wing, and it bounced off of the Australian defender into his own goal. And that happened because of aggressive attacking, creating chaos with the defense. And that's exactly what the Tennessee Titans are going to want to do with their defensive line in this new Robert Saleh style.
0: Speaking of Robert Saleh and his style, Trevor, last week we were talking about Saleh's plan for his pass rushers. He is going to try to limit the amount of snaps that they are on the field, specifically Jeffrey Simmons. Now, Saleh has been doing this throughout his NFL coaching career, so it's not something that he's implementing here for the first time. But I am curious for your opinion on how well you think that can work specifically for Jeffrey Simmons, because I went back and looked Quinnen Williams, I believe it was in 2022 when Williams played for Salah in New York. He played under 70% of the defensive snaps. He still had 12 sacks and was a first-team All-Pro. Jeffrey Simmons has been in the 80s in terms of the defensive play time rate. So how do you think it's going to work with Jeffrey Simmons looking to have a significant decrease in the number of snaps he's on the field?
15: I think it'll make Jeffrey Simmons even more effective when he is out there because he won't get worn down so much. And later in the game, and especially later in the games, later in the season when it really matters, he will have fresher legs. And think of it like a hockey line. You know, everybody goes out there and they go so hard, so fast, that it's impossible that that hockey line could maintain the entire game at that pace. But then they come off and the next line goes on. And that's exactly what the Titans' defensive line is going to be expected to do, and that includes Jeffrey Simmons. I mean, there are a whole bunch of guys that individually are not nearly as good as Simmons. But because their skill, their biggest skill, is getting upfield, like John Franklin Myers that they got from the Broncos and Jermaine Johnson that they got from the Jets, these are guys that don't need to be as good as Simmons. They need to be fresh. They need to be aggressive. And just like Balogun's run against Australia, they need to be so far upfield that it breaks everything down. But to do that, you've got to be fresh. And so I like it that they're doing this for Jeffrey Simmons. It'll also extend his career if they're able to re-sign him after this extension, which I don't see why they wouldn't be able to. And overall, you know, what you're looking for is not how many minutes can a guy play. You're looking for how many plays can a guy make in the minutes that he plays. And so I think this is the smart thing to do.
2: Now, Trevor, the Titans have a lot of question marks on their roster. And we will not; those will not be answered until actually the season starts going. But what are your concern levels with two individuals in particular? J.C. Latham, who dealt with some hip issues last year, kind of signed on for a minute, didn't get the start that he needed. And I don't think he really ever came into form. He started playing better, but I don't think we've seen the best of J.C. And then Femi Oladejo, another guy that was sidelined, I think, in week 6 or 7 of last year because of an injury. What's your concern level on those two guys coming into the season?
15: You know what, Derek, I'm not really worried about J.C. Latham. Mm-hmm. You know, for him, it's the health. He's got to stay healthy. But he lost weight, and I think that will help him to stay healthy. But his skill set coming out of Alabama, I think, translates exceptionally well to the NFL, especially at right tackle. And, you know, he's very quick. His problem at Alabama, pass setting at right tackle, wasn't that he wasn't quick enough to stay in front of those edge rushers out wide. It's that he would overset. I mean, he would be too quick. And that's the kind of thing that could be coached into a better situation. And so I think he's got everything that he needs to be one of the top 10 and eventually probably top 7 or so right tackles in the NFL. He's not there yet. But as long as he stays healthy, I'm not worried about him. Hips are a problem. So we'll have to monitor that and see how that is. With Femi, I'm actually really excited about him. Mm-hmm. Because at UCLA, he was an off-ball linebacker. Then his last year there, he was more of an edge rusher than he had ever been before. He showed a huge motor. He showed a lot of explosiveness. But he didn't show a lot of instincts because he didn't have time to build them up. So then he comes into the NFL, and it's a very nuanced position to be on the edge because so many things can happen to you out there, and you got to be ready to react to all of them and not just think about it for too long. Well, in this system, at least in the beginning, he won't be asked to process all that information, to process all that nuance. He'll be asked to get upfield, disrupt, and just break things. You know, just line up on a wide nine position, so he's lined up wide on the edge most of the time, and then get upfield and create havoc. And the rest of the team will clean up behind him. And so I am cautiously optimistic that in that narrow role, Femi can be he can punch above his weight and have more actual effectiveness than he would have if he was asked to do everything all at once, like he was when he first came into the league.
2: Now, a friend of the show, Nick Suss, wrote an article in the Tennessean entitled, What Should the Titans Do Next? Five outside-the-box offseason recommendations. And one of them was swapping out Calvin Ridley for Stephon Diggs. Do you think that would be a good move for the Tennessee Titans?
15: I don't, Derek. It's nothing against Diggs. I mean, he's a very talented guy. But you're looking at locker room chemistry that's already been developed between Ridley and Cam Ward, a quarterback. You know, Ridley is the kind of a guy that when he's healthy and when he's playing well and when he's not trying to do too much, then he can be a number one receiver, or at least a number one caliber receiver. I think last year he tried to do too much, dropped a bunch of passes. But I think now with Tate and Robinson on the receiving core, I think that he's going to be able to settle into a role where he won't have to think that he has to carry all of the load himself. And I think the rapport that he's already built up with Ward is important. We've talked for years about how, well, a couple of years now, about how this team needs to be focused on the development of Cam Ward at quarterback. Because if he develops into the number one guy, they can build everything around him. If he's not that guy, they need to know it. And building a receiving core around him is one of the things that needs to happen in order for him to have a chance to prove that. And having a guy that he's already got a year under his belt with Calvin Ridley, I think is an investment that you'd have to really think twice before you'd abandon that.
1: Trevor Maddux is with us. We're talking football with him. Trevor, let's go back to our old friend that's keeping us busy over the summer, Brandon Sorsby. Were you surprised that the NFL decided not to allow him into the supplemental draft?
15: Not really, because when you look at the NFL, their big priority is to protect the shield, protect the reputation of the league itself, right? And when you look at gambling issues, in the past, gambling among players has always been bad for business. And that's the last thing you want to be if you want an NFL career is to be bad for business. But now that the NFL is in business with gambling entities, with legal gambling organizations, there's an even greater sensitivity to the possibility that a player might be influencing the outcome of games or outcome of player stats. Because now it's not just the reputation of the NFL, it is the pocketbook of the NFL. And if they lose credibility to some degree that costs them customers to their partners, it costs the NFL money. And so I think that this is exactly the wrong time for a guy like Sorsby, who's got long-term gambling issues, including gambling on his own team, to have to overcome with the league. And in not having the supplemental draft, the league actually protected the 32 teams from lawsuits. Because if they did have the draft and nobody picked him and Sorsby sued alleging collusion, all he would need in discovery is for some league executive to have had a text message where he said, look, nobody should draft Sorsby because XYZ. Well, that might be evidence of collusion, and it will give the NFL all kinds of trouble. By the league stepping in and not having the supplemental draft, it took away any possibility of any embarrassments happening in discovery. And as we know now, the attorneys for Brandon Sorsby have said that they are going to take legal action against the NFL. So This all adds up to the NFL did the right thing, and they had to protect themselves, especially in this new age of legal gambling.
1: That makes a lot of sense, because I was thinking, why not just see if anybody wants to pick them? If they do, then you can suspend them, and then you give them a pathway back into the league. So, Trevor, should the NFL offer him an explanation and say, if you can do the following things, then we will consider your desire to be in our league, or whatever, however you want to put it? How long would that period be? Don't you have to give him some way to work his way back?
15: Well, he kind of sort of does, because he can still apply for the 2027 draft. And, you know, the NFL, if they start to give him ways that he can qualify for the 2027 draft, and then the league is just not satisfied with how he does, it opens it up to even more lawsuits. He could say, I was told to do this, and I did this, and the NFL said no anyway, and here comes a lawsuit. And so I think what the NFL is saying is that it's up to Sorsby to satisfy them. The supplemental draft is discretionary. It's not a requirement for the NFL to have. And just because Sorsby applied for it doesn't mean the NFL is triggered to have it. And in the letter to Sorsby that was leaked explaining why they aren't having the supplemental draft, part of what they said included that the application came in just a few days before the deadline, and it did not include a whole bunch of information from the NCAA's investigation of Sorsby, the things that Sorsby had admitted to, a whole bunch of things that Sorsby tried to do to mitigate it, like rehab and all the rest of the stuff that he tried to do. The NFL said in that letter that a lot of that information wasn't there yet, and that they didn't have time to vet Sorsby properly to have the supplemental draft. And so instead of saying, here's what you have to do, Sorsby, do this, this, and this, and then we'll consider it, what the NFL said was, we don't have information about this, that, and that, therefore we can't make a decision. That puts all of the onus back onto Sorsby and his representatives, and it does not open up the NFL for a lawsuit, at least not a successful one, I don't think.
0: Trevor Maddich has been our guest on D-Mace Vinganadonic. He joins us every Tuesday. Trevor, as always, a pleasure. We'll catch up next week.
15: Thanks, Adam. Thanks, guys.
0: 615-737-1025. We'll react to what Trevor had to say. Some major trades happening in the NHL. None involving the Predators. Otherwise, we would tell you right now.
2: Dang it.
0: But we'll discuss that. The NBA draft is tonight, and there was a seismic trade in the NBA overnight. We'll discuss all of that as much as we can fit into the next segment coming up next. Willie Donick, Derek Mason, Adam Vingan, 102.5 The Game.
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4: I'm Fox 17 Chief Meteorologist Katie Morgan, looking at temperatures just slowly drop heading into the evening hours after a beautiful afternoon. Overnight lows down to about 60 with patchy morning fog for Wednesday, partly cloudy and highs in the mid-80s for the afternoon.
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5: D-Mace, Vingan, and Donick, 102.5 The Game. Willie Donick, Derek Mason, Adam Vingan here with you. Joey from Bellevue.
6: Yes.
5: With some breaking news on our text line. The Twin Peaks in Cool Springs has permanently closed.
6: Did they say why? We used to do a show from there. The Sunday show.
5: Yeah. According to Williamson's source, a sign posted on the door reads, "This location has been closed."
6: Wow.
5: Oh, man. Good times. Wow. Good times at the Twin Peaks in Cool Springs.
6: We had to go there. Yeah, we had to go there a few times.
5: I did. So, I did a show from there with the one and only Chris Sanders.
6: Mm-hmm.
5: R.I.P.
6: Twin Peaks.
5: Cool Springs, Twin Peaks.
6: Is the only one closing?
5: I don't know. Yeah. I didn't frequent Twin Peaks.
6: Yeah, I wasn't a frequent Twin Peaker.
5: Generally speaking. Willie, any thoughts on Twin Peaks and Cool Springs closing?
6: I don't think Willie ever been there, had you?
7: My favorite Twin Peaks story is one of the many travel tournaments I traveled with one or both of my kids. In this case, it was Mahoney. It was in Atlanta. We stayed in a hotel.
5: Did he learn to become a man at Twin Peaks?
7: Well, you know, it's funny. We were just looking for something to eat after a game. And we're like, what's around our hotel? You know, hey, we went to this place last night. I didn't know anything about Twin Peaks.
5: Thank you, Connor.
7: So we come rolling into Twin Peaks. Like, hey, okay, you know, it's late. We just played. Just get something to eat.
6: How old are the kids?
7: Okay, so Mahoney at this stage, I think, is like 14, 13.
5: That's the prime. That's the prime age.
7: And we walked in there like, whoa! What have we walked in on?
6: Oh my goodness, all right, man!
7: Well, okay. So rest in peace.
5: Yes.
6: Rest in peace.
5: Moving on. There are still many fabulous Twin Peaks locations, but the one in Cool Springs has been closed, according to Joey from Bellevue. A lot of action happening in the NHL during the show. There was just a huge trade within the past 10-15 minutes involving the St. Louis Blues and the Washington Capitals. The Blues trading Jordan Kyrou to the Capitals for a package that includes the number 16 pick in the first round of the draft on Friday. The San Jose Sharks and Ottawa Senators also made a trade today involving the 9th overall pick in the NHL draft. So you might want to be watching and tuning in to this program over the next couple of days, because the NHL trade activity is firing on all cylinders.
7: And on one hand, you're like, save some of this action for draft night because you love the drama during the draft. Another one that's significant in my mind, not quite as headliner, but remember yesterday we had a really good guest talking.
5: Rachel Kryshak of ESPN.com.
7: I thought she was outstanding. You can go back and listen to it.
5: Yes.
7: All of our interviews and shows you can go find on our podcast. But you asked her about that mid-20s player that might be available for a trade. Well, one of them that she mentioned actually got traded today.
5: Simone Nemitz.
7: He's
5: defenseman from the – well, he was on the New Jersey Devils.
7: Right.
5: He's now on the Calgary Flames. He was the second –
7: second overall pick.
5: Overall pick, what, 4 years ago? Three, 4 years ago?
7: Yeah. And they thought he had a quick rise to the NHL. They thought he was going to be a top pair defenseman for years and years in New Jersey. He's traded. So he's going to get a new start. But it took quite a bit for Calgary to get him. But, you know, we listed off, or Rachel did, four or five of those players who are maybe a little mixed up, not quite fitting with the team that drafted them, and therefore they're kind of floating around in trades. I think looking at the return of what it took to get Nemitz would be an

0: interesting thing to file away just
1: two
0: in case.
1: Two first-round picks and a second-round pick involved in the package for Nemitz. So
0: New Jersey got two first-round picks?
1: 2027 first from Vegas, a 2028 first from Colorado. So two late first-round picks and a second-round pick in 2026 from the Rangers.
0: All for Nemitz?
1: Yes. As part of a bigger package. Yeah. So if
0: there's a guy, like if it's Mason McTavish or if it's Matvei Mishkov.
1: If you're a Predators fan hoping that the team acquires one of those mid-20-something players who needs a change of scenery, you might need to be prepared to pay up.
0: Right. Would you feel good if that's the thing? The Predators trade a couple of future first-round picks to get a guy like that? Seems like a pretty decent-sized gamble to do that. But at the same time, Nemitz still could hit another level, and he could be a great player. It hasn't happened yet.
2: This is indicative of what the draft is going to look like, a bunch of trades?
0: Yes.
1: Oh, yeah.
0: Especially considering there are not a lot of unrestricted free agents mm-hmm. that are going to be sought after. So if you want to really make...
2: You got to make trades.
0: If you want an impact player like a Jordan Kyrou or like some other guys who have been dealt here, obviously Brady Tkachuk, it's going to have to be via the trade. Mm.
1: One texter says, what was the package that Florida gave for Tkachuk? That was three first-round picks and I believe a second-round pick for Brady Tkachuk.
0: Yes. Three firsts and a second.
1: Three firsts and a second. So it's something. And speaking of major trades, I woke up this morning and discovered what just happened.
2: Wow. England had a prime opportunity to score a goal.
1: Can we quickly talk about the chance Ghana had?
2: Oh, they had two chances, England, and just blew it.
0: It hit the cross. They had a header that hit the crossbar. The follow-up by Harry Kane, their great player, he kicked what looked like a field goal at Gillette Stadium that could have been made by Adam Vinatieri. Man. He missed it so bad. It would have gone through the uprights if they were up in the field. But England has not been able to find a way to score. Ghana is, I don't know, 10 or so minutes away from a 0-0 tie, which is what they entered the game. Ghana is dressed like a school bus, kind of the same colors as a school bus, and mm-hmm. it's fitting. The term in soccer is you back up the bus.
2: They
0: just play defense, just try not to let the other team score, play for the tie. That's kind of what they're doing.
1: There was a seismic trade in the NBA overnight. I did not see it until I woke up this morning. The Milwaukee Bucks finally traded Giannis Antetokounmpo. He's going to the Miami Heat. And here's what I love about NBA trades. We're talking about NHL trades and all of these picks flying around. NBA trades always make me laugh.
0: I never understand them.
1: Because of just how much is involved. So the Bucks traded Giannis Antetokounmpo and Bobby Portis to the Miami Heat for a package headlined by Tyler Hero, but four players total in the trade, plus three first-round picks, one pick swap, and one second-round pick.
0: One pick swap.
1: The Heat are sending to Milwaukee unprotected first-rounders in 2031 and 2033. Stop.
0: 2033?
1: So the player who the Bucks could draft in the first round of 2033.
2: How old is he?
1: Does he have hair on his chest yet?
0: No.
1: Is he coming in from recess right now?
2: Probably
1: like, how old is this? Like, that's what I love about the NBA. Yeah. They're like, here, we'll give you this second rounder in 2067. Like, it is very funny.
0: It never, for a guy as great and unique as Giannis, it just doesn't ever seem to the other team to get, like, the Bucks. Tyler Hero's a really good player. So, by the way, Connor, another Kentucky guy for you. Any thoughts on Tyler Hero?
3: Happy for him. He gets a fresh start. He gets to go home. He's from Wisconsin, so happy for him.
0: Oh, okay.
3: Good for him.
0: Insight.
1: The Bucks are going to stink.
0: Poor Bucks.
1: They're going to stink out.
0: The era's over. They got the ring though. Yeah. They got the one ring.
1: That's all that really matters.
0: And
1: what was the
0: thing they called where they were all watching the game?
1: Fear the deer.
0: Was it the Deer Park or like what was the area where they all watched the game? It was definitely Fear the Deer. I forget if they had a name for it.
1: I don't know.
2: I don't remember that one. I remember.
1: The Deer District?
0: They got the championship, though.
1: The Deer District?
0: The Deer District, yeah.
2: Well, they got their championship.
1: Fear the Deer. So the NBA draft starts tonight. We'll talk about that. We'll see where Nate Ament and Tyler Nickel could go in the NBA draft. I believe the NBA draft is now being split over two nights, which is strange. I don't love that. What I used to love about the NBA draft was you could sit down and watch the whole thing in just a couple of hours, as opposed to the NFL draft, which takes like 4 days. But we'll get into the NBA draft in the final hour. 615-737-1025. Coming up next, last week on the program, we had Nick Baumgartner of The Athletic, and he wrote a film study about Cam Ward. And when we had him on the show to discuss it, he brought up a name who came to mind as he was watching Cam Ward's film. And I'm wondering how we feel about that comparison. And we'll discuss that coming up next. 615-737-1025. Willie Donick, Derek Mason, Adam Vingan, 1025 The Game.
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5: Good afternoon. I'm Connor Newt with your Game Center update. Breaking news in the NFL and in college football, as the NFL has decided not to hold the supplemental draft. meaning that Brendan Sorsby is not eligible to enter the NFL until the 2027 draft. As per the NFL's letter to Sorsby, quote, "As Commissioner Goodell has emphasized, participation in the NFL is a privilege that carries it with significant responsibilities, including accountability." Sorsby's attorney, Jeffrey Kessler, has told ESPN the NFL's decision not to hold the supplemental draft is, quote, "a violation of the CBA and the law." He says they will pursue immediate action with the NFLPA. In other breaking news in college sports, the NCAA has voted to approve an age-based five-year eligibility rule, which rescapes the landscape of college sports. Under the new rule, players will be granted 5 years of eligibility to be completed within 5 years of high school graduation or an athlete's 19th birthday, whichever comes first. In effect, the new rule eliminates red shirts across all college sports, and all eligibility must be completed by the age of 24. Last night, a breaking blockbuster trade in the NBA as Milwaukee Bucks superstar Giannis Antetokounmpo has been traded to the Miami Heat alongside Bobby Portis. In return, the Bucks get Tyler Hero, Khalil Ware, Jaime Jaquez Jr., Gasparis Jackcionis, 3 first-round picks, including the number 13 pick in this year's draft, and 1 pick swap and a second-round pick, according to ESPN's Shams Charania. And tonight on 94.9 The Fan, it's Nashville Sounds Baseball as they return home and begin a series against the Gwinnett Stripers, AAA affiliate of the Atlanta Braves. Pre-game at 6:20 and first pitch at 6:35. For the Game Nashville Sports Network, I'm Connor New.
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26: And I am a nerd, and I love to look at the numbers.
18: D-Mace, Vingan, and Donick.
27: Why not?
26: You're the SEC snob. Exactly. That's why.
18: Your sports live here. We are the

0: and Connor Newt here with you on your drive home. We hope you are having a wonderful Tuesday. And you had an excellent day at work. We're having an excellent day at work. We've covered a lot of things. Peanut butter and jelly, the Titans. We had Trevor on the show. We've got so much to discuss. We'll keep you abreast of any other NHL or NBA trades that may go down during this hour. The NBA draft is upon us tonight. We'll see what happens there. But we're going to start the hour by discussing something heard on our program last week. So last week we had Nick Baumgartner of The Athletic on our show because he wrote a film study of Cam Ward. And Baumgartner is optimistic that Cam Ward can make a leap in year two. So we had him on the show to break down his film study. And at one point during our conversation, I asked Baumgartner, when you watched Cam Ward's rookie tape, did it remind you of any other recent first-year quarterbacks? Here is what Nick Baumgartner said.
1: To me, it reminded me of what I thought we would see from Bryce Young as a rookie, and we didn't. Bryce Young fell apart, right? So he started out with this horrible, you know, like nothing around him. It was a worse situation than what the Titans had, but it wasn't good. And he fell apart. He fell off the rails. I thought Cam Ward, I thought it was going to be the same type of thing for him, but it was what. So he doesn't remind me of necessarily anybody in recent years, but it's what I thought we would have seen from Bryce Young, because Cam, to me, and now we're seeing Bryce Young settle down and playing much better as a you know, older player, but Cam Ward, to me, is a more athletic and physically powerful version of Bryce Young. They played a lot. They're very similar. Like you said, they can hunt throws. That can still work in the NFL if you're going faster and playing on time and in rhythm. And so he reminds me of Bryce Young, and I think that the track is going to be, you can't get down if it's not looking perfect at the beginning. It's, you just got to let him work through it and let him keep going. And over time, I think it's gonna even itself out. So I think those two guys are a little similar in my book.
0: Quickly, before we get back to Bryce Young and Cam Ward, one texter says, abreast with a space between A and B. Abreast with no space. Abreast is one word. It means to keep you informed of.
2: Yeah, mm-hmm. On top of things.
0: Right. Yes. Keep abreast. We will keep you informed on things that happen. Again, our job on this show is to educate you in more ways than one. So go home and say, honey, DVD kept me abreast of the
2: Ghana, England.
0: Of yes. The news of the day in sports.
2: The dreaded nil-nil tie.
0: And
2: the draw.
0: And your wife might say, how dare you? Who's breast? A breast. All right. Let's get back to business here. So Bryce Young. And when I heard that, part of me shuddered a little bit because of how Bryce Young's NFL career has started. Of course, like Cam Ward, Bryce Young was the first overall pick in the 2023 NFL draft. And to say that Bryce Young's early NFL career has been a roller coaster would be an understatement. He was benched at one point, if memory serves. He did
2: in year two.
0: He did lead the Panthers to a wild card appearance in the postseason this past season, and the Panthers hung around with the Los Angeles Rams. They lost 34-31, a game that was played in Charlotte, by the way. So let's unpack.
2: They were an 8-9 division winner.
0: Yes.
2: And got to host a
0: yes.
2: really good Rams team.
0: Yes.
2: That might have been good enough to win the whole thing in the first round.
0: As someone who cheers for a team in the NFC South, I can tell you it was not murderer's row this past season. But the Panthers did win the division nevertheless. But let's unpack this here. Because if you were to tell a Titans fan, hey, in year four of Cam Ward, entering year four of Cam Ward, you're going to be having the same conversations that people in Carolina are having about Bryce Young. I don't think Titans fans want anything to do with that. Now, you heard Baumgartner say that the major difference between Young and Ward was that when the going got tough, Ward kept going, unlike in Carolina, where Bryce Young needed to take a breather for a little bit. The mental toughness was not there. But, Willie, when you hear that comparison, Bryce Young, Cam Ward, you look at the trajectory of Young's early career, you look at where Ward is after his first year, what do you make of Baumgartner's comparison there?
2: I'm intrigued. I think there are a lot of parallels. At the same time, I don't look at Bryce Young, because I was a little surprised that they thought stylistically there were some similarities, because I thought Bryce Young, the rap always was first overall pick and a guy at 5'11", that doesn't happen very often, right? Or whatever his height is. But I do think I can see Cam Ward having more ups and downs before he gets to the playoffs. And the bottom line is, if Cam Ward gets the Titans to the playoffs in year three, that's not all bad. I do think if you look at Young's numbers, he's gotten a lot better, but he still has a long way to go. So you tell me how you answer that, D-Mace.
3: I guess there would the comparison here, I think, and I'm sure we'll get into this even more in depth this week, but I think the comparisons, there are some. Stylistic, there are some. Probably not so much, because there was no, you know, when Bryce came out, his thing wasn't accuracy. Bryce was probably one of the most accurate passers in college football coming out. But there was some reservations on drafting him number one overall because of his height. So there were some question marks with both guys. But I think both guys got dropped into situations where it wasn't advantageous for either one of them. Because it was two, organizations that were sort of in the same space. Now, I think what they did with, Bryce Young has, you know, made his job a little bit better. And hopefully that's what the Titans will do with Cam. And they have done. And hopefully it just materialized to something good during the season. But I think both of these guys have some of the same traits. And, I don't see comparing him to Bryce Young. I don't think that's too far out of the box, considering what I explained. Now, listen, the way they play the game is a little bit different. I think they both have some things that they do alike, but I think if you watch them stylistically, you would know that, okay, that's Cam and that's Bryce. But I think there are still some similarities. So, I'm not up in arms that he compared him. I don't think it's a necessarily bad thing, because now we see what Bryce Young is capable of doing. Does he need to get better? Yes. But I don't think that's the worst thing to be compared to Bryce Young, considering what both guys sort of, landed themselves into.
2: I have a question for you, Adam, since you watched that division some, following the Saints the way you do. I honestly have not watched Carolina a whole lot. It looks to me like Young has gotten better, but the roster certainly has gotten better as well. So is he really doing way better because he's carrying them? I don't see that. I just think the roster has gotten better. They're 8-9. It's not a dominant team at all, but it's an improved team because they were way, way down at the bottom. And they had a lot of things going against them before, right? They traded a lot of assets just to get Bryce Young.
0: And I do think that trade put Young behind the eight ball,
2: yes,
0: so to speak, because that trade involved DJ Moore going from, what was it, Carolina to Chicago, mm-hmm, right? So there goes your number one wide receiver. If I recall correctly, Young's number one wide receiver his rookie year was Adam Thielen.
3: Yes.
0: And Adam Thielen,
2: yes,
0: not the
2: past
0: Adam Thielen you remember, yeah, from Minnesota. An older Adam Thielen. But to Derek's been talking about this. The Panthers went out last year and drafted a number one wide receiver for Bryce Young and Ted McMillan. And McMillan had a solid season. Correct me if I'm wrong, offensive rookie of the year?
2: 70 catches, yes, 14.5 yards a catch, 1,014 yards, 7 touchdowns.
0: So, of course, there's a parallel.
2: Rookie of the year, yes.
0: There's a parallel with the Titans drafting Carnell Tate, number 4 overall. I think McMillan was 9th overall. Mm-hmm. Tate, 4th overall. So you're hoping that Ward and Tate can develop the chemistry that Young and McMillan have. But it is really interesting because Young was a more heralded prospect coming out of college than Cam Ward was. But and I do think the players are similar, as Nick Baumgartner brought up. I think both of them have that desire to just let it rip, throw the ball deep, try to get it into tight windows, make huge plays. But, of course, if you're a Titans fan, you're hoping that Ward's career gets off to a much smoother start than Young's. And I do think that that Ward's, and I know it's intangible, mm-hmm. Ward's mental toughness seems to be ahead of Young's. So the fact that Ward went through what Willie calls the gasoline fire last year, played every snap until he injured himself in the final game, you're hoping that perhaps Ward can avoid some of the traps that Young fell into on his way to where he is right now.
2: I also made this point last year, D-Mace. If you take Bryce Young's stats, take the win-loss out of it, because the first year was so miserable.
0: 2-14.
2: And Cam is 3-14. Whatever, yeah. And, you know, he's going to get the loss for the last start, and he played, what, one series or whatever. That's kind of how that works. But take the other numbers. If Cam Ward progresses like Bryce Young, gets a little bit better. Of course, Young took a step back in the second year. But even if he has the numbers that Young had last year in year three, I think Titans fans will be dissatisfied. They're going to want more just because of the expectations that go from being the first pick in the draft.
3: Of course. I mean, listen, if you don't come out and, you know, being the number one pick overall, not being a first round pick, but being the number one pick overall, you know, there's just this, you know, thought, oh, you should be, you know, much better and your numbers should look like this in your second year. And, you know, part of it is right. You should be, you know, the biggest jump is from your first year to your second year. So we should see a different Cam Ward, not just necessarily in his stats, but how he goes about, you know, in, you know, leading his team and how does he look in certain situations. But if you look at, honestly, if you look at Bryce Young, he's gotten better every year.
2: He's gotten better, but he started so low. Yes. Like last year, he finished QBR 47.6, ranked 25th. He's better.
3: Yeah, he's taken.
2: But
3: a
2: how
3: step
2: much
3: back? Because his first year he is at 34. Then he got to 50.
0: You're hoping that Cam Ward, when he is entering his fourth year in the NFL,
2: no, it's third year.
0: Or, well, this will be Young's fourth year in the NFL. Yeah. You're hoping that when Cam Ward is entering his fourth year in the NFL, he's significantly ahead of where Young is right now.
2: I would hope so.
3: If you're, again, if you are looking at wins and basic yardage, then yes. But if you look at, you know, just say for instance, his completion rate went up. His sack percentage went down. His success rate went up. So there are things within all these metrics that his numbers as far as how many yards he's thrown. Now, you got to understand, the second year, his first year, he threw almost 550 passes. The next following year, he only attempted 384. So what they said wasn't, and listen, he didn't play as many games, but.
2: Because he got benched.
3: Exactly. We're going to slow this thing down for him and see how that worked. Well, his interception percentage, that ended up going up. But a lot of other things, if you're talking about his metrics, a lot of other things end up working in his favor. So does he have 3,000, you know, 4,000 yards passing? Does he have 20 or 30 touchdowns? No, he doesn't. But I think if you look in between the numbers, he has gotten better, which means their team is getting better and they're surrounding people with him. So when I look at Cam, when we talk about the small things, the margins, I want to see if he's getting better around the margins, which I think would inherently make him better as a quarterback.
2: I think I would put it this way. Take the numbers aside. Mm-hmm. When you're watching, I don't think Bryce Young has gotten to a point where they're winning because of Bryce Young. You're hoping when you draft a quarterback first that eventually, and you hope he's going to make it happen here pretty soon if you're a Carolina fan.
0: He's had a couple of big games. I feel like he had like a 450-yard passing game at
3: was
0: some
3: it three
0: point.
3: Touchdowns
2: but he's not, carrying that team.
0: No.
2: Not week in and week out.
0: He had a 448-yard game during the season.
2: I would hope by the end of the third year that Cam Ward is going to have a few more of those games where you said, okay, he's starting to become the leader. He's starting to drive them. Right now, you know, he's just trying to get – he's trying to survive, right? They've made some moves with the roster that you hope will help him. But I'm trying to look ahead by the end of the third year. I'm hoping that there's big progress, a big jump from year two to year three.
3: He needs to have
2: – bigger than where Young was last year.
3: He needs to have – and it doesn't necessarily need to stop right where I'm saying the game he needs to have. But he needs to have a Will Levis-type game. That game where Will Levis had three or four touchdowns and just was just
2: his debut,
3: lights out.
2: His debut game.
3: He was just lights out. He needs one of those games, and he needs to build upon that game. It doesn't need to be like that every game, but we need to see that you can carry the team or you can make the plays when the plays need to be made.
4: 615-737-1025. Nick Baumgartner of The Athletic joined us on the program last week, wrote a film study of Cam Ward, said that Cam Ward's rookie film reminds him in many ways of Bryce Young. Your thoughts, 615-737-1025. Coming up next, I saw a story listing the best and worst case scenarios for every NFL team in 2026. We'll see if we agree with what it says about the Titans coming up next. 615-737-1025. Willie Donick, Derek Mason, Adam Vingan, 1025 The Game.
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6: I'm Fox 17 Chief Meteorologist Katie Morgan, looking at temperatures just slowly drop heading into the evening hours after a beautiful afternoon. Overnight lows down to about 60 with patchy morning fog for Wednesday, partly cloudy and highs in the mid-80s for the afternoon.
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20: 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Ooh.
4: D-Mace, Vingan and Donick, 102.5 The Game, as they say. Never trust a big butt in a smile.
3: It's a remix, man. I like it. So what's the thing, Cam?
2: Does Connor know the original song? Does he know where this is from?
3: Of course. Bill Bibb the Bow.
2: Bill Bibb the Bow.
4: Nice. Well done.
3: So what was the theme today?
2: So the theme today has been mashups.
3: Oh, okay.
2: I don't know if you noticed. Okay.
3: Yeah, like, I have.
2: You know, yes. Cha-cha slide with little Michael Jackson.
3: I started to dance to one, and I was like, oh, it's switching on me.
2: Yeah, okay. Yeah. That was the goal.
3: I like it.
4: But Connor, just remember this as you get older. Never trust a big butt in a smile.
2: She's dangerous.
4: Yeah, it is.
3: Poison.
4: It is dangerous.
3: Yeah.
4: Willie knows what I'm talking about. Does he?
2: Belle Biv DeVoe?
4: Let's just leave it there.
3: I was about to say, huh? How would Willie know? That's what
4: I don't know. I mean, I don't know if you know this, but
3: stop it.
2: Don't try to relate to me. What are you,
4: Willie isn't as clean cut as you think he is.
3: Hey, stop it. I don't want to. Hey, listen.
2: The leather jacket, the grease back hair for Willie Donick back in the day.
3: Rolled up pants.
4: Willie looking like Kanicki from Greece.
2: Kanicki.
4: A hickey from Kanicki is like a Hallmark card. That's the saying.
2: I do love that movie.
4: Willie Donick.
3: The best movie
4: Willie
3: in the world.
4: Donick would have been a greaser in the 1950s.
3: What? Yeah, I think so.
2: I do try to think. I was thinking about Animal House the other day, too. Kind of the same. The 60s.
3: You would definitely be an Animal House.
4: Not Danny Zuko. Willie Donick.
2: Am I more Delta House or the Omega, whatever, the Marmalard, Anita Ryder, the Straight Lace? You're an Omega guy. I'm not going there.
3: You're not an Omega guy?
2: I can hang with the Deltas.
3: Oh, man.
4: Oh, boy. All right, before I get myself in trouble, CBSSports.com had a story looking at the best and worst case scenarios for every NFL team. And here are the entries for best case and worst case scenario for the Tennessee Titans in 2026. Quote, the new leadership in Nashville works. Robert Saleh's second stint as a head coach proves far more successful than his first with the Jets. Cam Ward thrives with Brian Daboll as his offensive coordinator, especially with first-round wideout Carnell Tate exploding out of the gate. Ward enjoys a strong year two leap after flashing that potential during the second half of last season. With better coaching, Ward's emergence, and a defense improved by key offseason additions like Jermaine Johnson and Alante Taylor, Tennessee becomes a wild card team in the AFC playoff picture. Best case scenario. Worst case scenario. Ward doesn't take the leap everyone is hoping for in year two, and the coaching staff doesn't seem up to the task. Saleh confirms that he is a great defensive coordinator, but doesn't have what it takes to lead an entire franchise. And the Titans finish last in the AFC South for the fourth season in a row.
3: Well, if the latter happens, then, I mean, goodness gracious, it's not going to look good around here.
4: Now, that best case scenario, a wild card team in the AFC playoff picture, we see so many worst to first turnarounds in the NFL. This would not be one of them because the Titans would be a wild card team in this scenario. They would not be winning the AFC South. But is that rosy for a best case scenario, being a playoff team this coming season?
3: I think it is, considering where they've been.
4: I think it was Mike Herndon told us last week. I want the Titans to be in the hunt graphic in like week 15. Like, will they probably make the playoffs? No, they would need a lot to break their way. But when they show the standings on the screen, it says in the hunt, Tennessee, 6-9 or whatever it is. That would be a best case scenario for me.
2: But there are times where an in the hunt, and yes, they put the record like, are they really in the hunt? Are they really in the
4: they
2: hunt?
4: They have not been eliminated from playoff contention.
3: But they only got 4 or 5 wins, and it's like, okay, are they
4: but
3: really?
4: You know what? As a Titans fan, you will absolutely take that based on everything you've watched for the past few years.
3: Okay, answer this, and our listeners can answer this too. Because I think I felt a little bit different about this team last year, even though I did pick them to, win 7 games, something like that, 8 games. But I think the enthusiasm for this team is a little bit different than what it was last year. And I think a lot of it has to do with Saleh. And
4: better Pedro. Or worse?
3: I think it's better.
4: Yeah.
3: I think because even when Callahan took the job, the question was, he's never been a play caller. He's never did this. He's never did that. He's, you know, first year. Well, you don't have those with Saleh, nor do you have it with Daboll. Both of those guys shown that they can be successful, at least in part of their role. And now Daboll showed it a little bit more than Saleh because Daboll was able to lead his team to a playoff. But there's not as many questions coming in or coming out of the hire than we had last year at this time with Callahan. So I think just from that, that's a plus. So I'm wondering, like, is Titan fans' enthusiasm, not to say that they're going to go out here and make the playoffs or win 12, 13 games, no, but compared to what it was last year, seeing the guys that they've drafted, the free agents that they brought in, are you a little bit more
4: optimistic
3: about this season compared to last
4: year?
3: Well,
4: I think Titans fans would wholeheartedly say they are more optimistic about this season than last season because of a lot of the things you mentioned. There's always excitement about a new coach. Mm-hmm. And although Robert Saleh is not an offensive guru, he has called plays as a defensive coordinator, and he will be calling the defensive plays for the Titans. You bring in an experienced offensive coach in Brian Daboll versus the inexperienced coaches that the Titans had last year. You're hoping that Cam Ward's second half was a sign of things to come. They drafted Cardell Tate, who's making one-handed grabs in practice.
3: Slow motion.
4: In slow motion. That's the key part, in slow motion.
3: Exactly.
4: You know, Jeffrey Simmons just signed a monster deal, and he had the season of his life, and you're hoping he builds off of that. So there is reason to feel a lot more optimistic. But how much, like, there's one thing to feel optimistic. Mm-hmm. It's another thing to be, okay, I'm optimistic, but I still think this team's ceiling is six wins.
2: I think that's very fair. Maybe seven, but six would double the win, so you're moving in the right direction. One thing that jumped out to me, and you've mentioned him a couple times, is Carnell Tate. The best case, he explodes out of the gate or wherever they said there. I would be blown away if that happens. I would be so excited because I just feel like that's a high expectation that I'm not sure is realistic with the running game they have. They're still going to be sorting out the offensive line. It's a new offense. It's not like Carnell Tate has great players around the field to support him. I think it's going to take a little time. I'm more intrigued. I want to see what it looks like in the second half of the season. The exploding out of the gate, I'm not counting on that. I thought that was a little bit strange. But we are talking, quote, best case scenario.
3: Yeah, when it comes to Carnell Tate, it to me is not about, at least not the first year, it's not about the numbers to me. Now, he needs to be productive when you look at the numbers because that sometimes can justify some things. But what is he doing on third down? Is he making those key clutch catches? That's what A.J. was doing his rookie year. A.J. didn't have a bunch of catches, but he made the key ones, and he advanced the ball on third down, and he broke tackles, and he did things like that. So it wasn't like they were targeting him 150 times, but he made do with the targets that he had. And that's what I want from Carnell Tate. Is if he gets over 1,000 yards, great. That's perfect. But if he doesn't, I want to see where his impact was in each game because you can catch a lot of footballs and not have an impact. You know, I want to see what his impact in the game. That's why, to me, it's not necessarily about everything isn't about the numbers when it comes to Carnell Tate's rookie year. I think what is his impact going to be on those crucial plays or those crucial minutes in the games when they're going to need their fourth overall pick, well, fifth overall pick to bail him out. Is he going to be able to do that?
4: CBS Sports, by the way, also said the Titans had the fifth best offseason of any team in the NFL. The only teams apparently who had better off seasons: the LA Rams at 4, the Jets at 3, the Raiders at 2, and the Browns at 1.
3: Was that pre Miles Garrett?
4: No, this just happened.
3: Oh wow, okay.
2: So is there a bell cow move that is a defining move that makes them fifth?
4: Let's see here. Let's see what they wrote about the Titans. Here's part of it. I won't read the whole thing. Tennessee entered the offseason with a treasure chest of financial resources as well as an entrenched starting quarterback. Robert Saleh was a candidate deserving of a second chance to be an NFL head coach, but the coaching staff's decision to bring in several players with which they are familiar, Jermaine Johnson, Wandale Robinson, and Daniel Bellinger, may ultimately determine whether or not this regime is successful. If it does not work out, prognosticators will point back to this offseason as an indication they had not learned lessons from prior shortcomings. It also mentioned signing John Franklin Myers, bringing in Solomon Thomas, Alante Taylor, Cordell Flott, Carnell Tate, so on and so forth.
3: But that's exactly, I mean, you know, I hate to bring up the name, but that's exactly what New England did. You know, they went out and, you know, got some key veterans that were, you know, either here or you know, had some type
2: of Vrabel's guys.
3: Some connection to Vrabel. And they had their quarterback. And they built on that. And it worked for them. So the Titans going out and get Myers and Flott and those guys that have either played in a solid system or have been productive throughout the NFL, they're not necessarily old guys, but there are guys that are still going to give you two or three really good years. That can help a team like the Titans because it can do exactly what you know, their transactions and free agencies can do exactly what it did for New England. And I'm not saying it may not get them to the Super Bowl, but it could get them the sort of, you know, worst to second sort of deal where it puts them in a playoff. And then after that, you kind of let chips fall where they may. But I just look at the Titans team as this team had a lot to work out of, I mean, a lot to sort of dig themselves out of. I think they've done a good job at that with the free agents they acquire and the draft picks. Now, the only way it's going to work is if those free agents that they brought in continue to play the way they had been playing prior to getting here.
4: By the way, a lot of people on our text line like the word abreast. Perhaps abreast should have been the word of the day.
2: I mean, I'm a little disappointed. You have not really used the word of the day since the beginning of the show when you introduced it.
4: Yeah. You know what? That is a fair point. I will try
2: to. If it's going
4: to
2: be the word of the day, we've got to figure out how to get it in.
4: I will try to sneak in the actual word of the day in the final segment. What I'm also learning about our listeners is not only do they want to be knowledgeable and learn more words, a lot of them are juvenile because they just like the word abreast.
2: In the way that Beavis and Butthead would make jokes about certain words.
1: You said breast.
4: One thing I never thought I would ever hear on this show, Derek Mason imitating Beavis and or Butthead.
2: That was the greatest moment of my life.
3: I used to watch it back in the day.
2: Oh, yeah. Those guys went away for a while, but the SNL skit with
4: Ryan Gosling.
2: Oh, my gosh. That was.
1: They're back now. I think they did a reboot of the show.
4: Reboots are never good. I watched, speaking of Beavis and Butthead and Mike Judge, I watched the reboot of King of the Hill. I think it was last year.
2: No go.
4: Some things are better left the way they were.
2: Yeah. Sometimes you don't need to do the reboot.
4: Not everything needs to be rebooted. 615-737-1025. We'll wrap up the show coming up next. I'll also try to squeeze in the word of the day. Willie Donick, Derek Mason, Adam Vingan, 1025 The Game.
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4: She was more like a beauty queen. A Nirvana Michael Jackson mashup to end the show from Connor New. How about that?
3: I like that. That's innovative.
2: This is a true mashup here.
4: Yes.
2: I had to do some research for this one.
3: Ah, is that cutting edge, Willie?
2: That would be cutting edge, yeah.
3: Hey, yeah. You're growing up, young man.
2: Well done, Mr. Newt.
4: All right.
2: I think I've proven myself today.
3: There you go.
2: I know Belle Biv DeVoe, I know Beavis and Butthead, and I know Nirvana.
3: There you go.
2: I think I've proven myself.
4: You're getting there.
3: He's a savant.
4: You're getting there. On tomorrow's program, Willie will take his first ever bite of an Uncrustable. As we talked, as we discussed, I am going to bring what, like, so my wife and I, we just bought this gigantic freezer that we have in our attic.

0: Northeast, you north
1: where
0: me.
1: I grew up.
0: In, basements
1: where
0: was a
1: I
0: thing.
1: Grew up, there were no basements. It was mostly attics.
0: You didn't have basements?
1: I did not have a basement.
0: Oh yeah, we had basements.
1: But I will bring you one, and we will have you eat it live on air. That's the best content. The best content. It's an uncrustable because there are no crusts. It's not a crustable. Mm-hmm. It's an uncrustable because a crustable would just be a regular peanut butter and jelly sandwich.
0: Yeah, you're right.
2: I guess you could say that's cutting edge.
0: Yeah, much so.
2: Unintended.
1: I see what you did there. Greg Wyshynski of ESPN.com will join the program tomorrow as well. He was supposed to join us today, but he was at the NHL's Board of Governors meetings, and that ran long. So we were happy to reschedule Greg for tomorrow. He'll join us near the top of the program. Coming up, I don't know if it starts right at 6 o'clock, maybe 7 o'clock, the first round of the NBA draft. And I am curious where some of the quote-unquote local players will go. Nate Ament, star freshman for the Tennessee Vols, is projected to go 9th overall to Dusty May in the Dallas Mavericks. Get used to saying that. Jacoby Gillespie, point guard from Tennessee, projected to go 41st in the second round to Miami, joining Giannis Antetokounmpo. Right after Gillespie in this mock draft, Felix Okpara, also from Tennessee, projected to go 42nd overall to the San Antonio Spurs. And then later in the second round, 55th overall, Tyler Nickel, projected to go to the world champion New York Knicks.
2: Wow, wouldn't that be something?
1: Willie, what do you make of Tyler Nichols' pro prospects?
2: Well, I think we know that Tyler Nickel could be perfect for the put the guy in the corner on a team that's got a lot of guys who can make plays, Brunson, whatever. Let's just take the Knicks. I mean, he's got a lightning quick release. You know, he's not going to be the focal point of an offense, but he's going to make the threes. The question for him would be, can he defend well enough, rebound well enough, because he doesn't have to do a whole lot else on offense, right? He's going to be a guy that is a dead eye shooter.
0: He's going to be a 3-point.
2: Can he do enough? You never know. Like there are guys that play in the league for a long time. I'll give you one who's way different type of player than Nickel, but Tobias Harris. He played at Tennessee what seems like eons ago. He's played in the league for a long, long time. He was a great college player, but I wasn't thinking Tobias Harris is going to play in the league for, I don't know how many years he's been in the league now. It's got to be 10 or 12. He played for Bruce Pearl.
0: Yeah.
2: At Tennessee.
0: It's a long time ago.
2: That's been a long time.
0: The person I'm interested in is Okpara. Because I think is he a scorer? He's not a scorer. Can he get you some putbacks and dunks? Yeah. But I want to see how he adapts defensively, because he was a heck of a defensive player, you know, in college. Will that translate for him? Because I think that's going to be his niche to start, is, you know, a guy that plays excellent defense, can give you some buckets, more so on a wing and a fast break and some putbacks, but a guy that it's a high-level defensive guy. So I'm interested to see if he may even go a little bit higher than what they got him projected.
1: Now, if this mock draft from ESPN is correct and Tyler Nickel is drafted by the New York Knicks and the New York Knicks repeat as NBA champions, will Tyler Nickel be stopped by NYPD during the parade like Tyler Kolek was last week? Is Tyler Nickel recognizable enough to not be stopped by
2: especially
1: the New York Police
2: rookie.
1: Department.
2: As a rookie, especially.
1: Yes.
0: Depends on what he's doing as a rookie.
1: AJ DeBanza of BYU is expected to be the number one overall pick to the Washington Wizards. I would also like to congratulate all of the Memphis Grizzlies fans listening on drafting Cameron Boozer, because that's what's probably going to happen. But the interesting one, of course, is in between DeBanza and Boozer, and that's Darren Peterson. Darren Peterson is expected to go second overall to the Utah Jazz. Remember, he had serious cramping issues at Kansas.
2: Right.
1: And I think there were some questions about his commitment level. Remember, I think there were a couple of times where he seemed to check himself out of games.
2: Right.
1: But
2: to the point where his coach was baffled
1: about it. Bill Self himself was in

0: baffled by it. So apparently it won't be an issue because he's expected to go top two in the draft, but it's I wonder if it's a risk. How big of a risk is it?
1: I mean, if they're taking him, if someone's going to draft him that high, I don't think they, you know, how we looked at it, they're not looking at it that way, or how some looked at it, they're not looking at it that way. Who, if they, if indeed he goes anywhere in the top five or top ten, to me, he reminds me of Kawhi Leonard. He has a complete game, offense, defense, mid-range, three-pointer. He can get to the basket. He can create on his own. So, and that's really the only knock on him, you know, is, you know, how is he going to adapt from a, you know, you can't just take yourself out of the game standpoint, or you can't just sit down because, you know, you're tired. I mean, sit out games because you're tired. How does he adapt to the pro game? So, but I think he's going to be a hell of a player barring injuries, but it's those other things that I think, you know, some people are worried about, but if you're drafting him second overall, I don't think that's your concern.
0: Here's my question for the two of you. Which SEC player who is expected to be drafted tonight will have the best pro career, and why is it Darius Acuff?
1: I was going to say Darius Acuff.
2: I'm impressed with Acuff. You know, the other guy is where is Brazil? Is he going to be drafted?
0: Let's take a look.
2: That's another guy. I'm still
0: having nightmares.
2: He is
0: expected to be drafted in the second round.
2: Okay.
3: You forgot about known three-game participant of the Kentucky Wildcats season, Jaden Quaintance.
0: Well, excuse me. I apologize.
3: I forgot about him, too.
0: To Connor and all of the other Wildcats fans out there. I mean, who are some of the other choices?
2: Well, Acuff is at the headline. I mean, I'm still having nightmares from the SEC tournament.
0: Ament.
1: Sure.
0: Yes. Who else off the top of my head? I can't think of anybody else off the top of my head. LeBaron Filon from Alabama. No, it's going to be Acuff. He's going to have the best pro career.
2: Nobody that you've said hits where I believe Acuff will go.
3: We'll take
1: it I love Acuff, but you got to give. I mean, Amen. You just hadn't. He was injured,
2: and he's so young.
1: Yeah, and he's so young, so he may have the highest upside.
0: But Acuff has that I can take over
1: a
0: game.
1: He does.
0: All by myself attitude. And he did it many times.
2: And I do think, you know, the DAWG, I think he's got that. I think he is ferocious, Acuff.
0: Yeah.
2: And Amen. I want to see a little bit more of that. Mm-hmm. I do think he will grow into that more. I think he's a competitor, but just that hard nosed toughness, I want to see a little bit more. I think Acuff's got him beat on that.
0: Yeah, I would
2: for
0: agree
2: right
0: with
2: now,
0: that.
2: Right now at their stage.
0: I would agree with that. I do love the NBA draft for this reason. As someone who watches college basketball all season long, I actually know these players. Mm-hmm. Of course, I'm going to watch the NHL draft on Friday and listen to our coverage, anchored by Willie Donick and Max Herz and others. But I haven't seen any of those kids play. I know nothing about them. And along similar lines with the NFL drafts, because I don't watch college football the way I watch college basketball. So I know the top players in college football. But like, what I love about the NBA draft is I can watch the second round and be like, yeah, I know that guy. So the NBA draft is my favorite draft to actually sit down and watch. So
1: one, it goes by pretty quick.
0: It does go by pretty quickly. The other thing too is I sent this to the group earlier. I believe Kentucky has the all-time record for most first-round picks with 60, Duke at 59. That's changing tonight.
3: It's at least tying.
0: Yes, I think there will be two Duke players drafted in the first round tonight.
3: I think there will be one Kentucky player, so to speak. So we'll be tied.
0: Cameron Boozer will be drafted probably third overall. Isaiah Evans will probably be in the early to mid-20s somewhere. So it's always a fun night. It's always fun to watch players realize their dreams, no matter the league, NBA, NHL, so on and so forth. Quickly, before we get out of here, one texter says, hey, I just heard a great dad joke. What did Spartacus say after a lion ate his annoying wife? Nothing. He was gladiator.
1: I like that one.
0: And that is a fitting way to end the program.
2: That's a walk-off.
1: That is.
0: If you've ever wondered, if you've ever wondered what it would be like to hear Willie Donick eat an Uncrustable, you need to be tuned tomorrow at 3 o'clock because he is going to take his first ever bite. But we actually do have other things to talk about tomorrow. Greg Wyshynski of ESPN will join the program as we talk about this nutso NHL offseason and look ahead to the NHL draft. We'll see what else we get into tomorrow at 3 o'clock. Have a wonderful rest of your evening. We'll talk to you then.
1: Be loved. Love on your people. Have a safe and blessed, wonderful day. I love you. The team loves you. You hear that music. Don't you forget about us, because we will not forget about you. We will be back on these airwaves starting at 3 p.m. tomorrow on 102.5. And as I always say, we're going to be talking and you're going to be listening. Peace.
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16: Good afternoon, I'm Connor Newt with your Game Center update. Breaking news in the NFL and in college football as the NFL has decided not to hold the supplemental draft, meaning that Brendan Sorsby is not eligible to enter the NFL until the 2027 draft. As per the NFL's letter to Sorsby, quote, "As Commissioner Goodell has emphasized, participation in the NFL is a privilege that carries it with significant responsibilities, including accountability." Sorsby's attorney, Jeffrey Kessler, has told ESPN the NFL's decision not to hold the supplemental draft is, quote, a violation of the CBA and the law. He says they will pursue immediate action with the NFLPA. In other breaking news in college sports, the NCAA has voted to approve an age-based five-year eligibility rule, which rescapes the landscape of college sports. Under the new rule, players will be granted 5 years of eligibility to be completed within 5 years of high school graduation or an athlete's 19th birthday, whichever comes first. In effect, the new rule eliminates red shirts across all college sports, and all eligibility must be completed by the age of 24. Last night, a breaking blockbuster trade in the NBA as Milwaukee Bucks superstar Giannis Antetokounmpo has been traded to the Miami Heat alongside Bobby Portis. In return, the Bucks get Tyler Hero, Khalil Ware, Jaime Jaquez Jr., Gasparis Jackciunas, three first-round picks, including the number 13 pick in this year's draft, and one pick swap and a second-round pick, according to ESPN's Shams Charania. And tonight on 94.9 The Fan, it's Nashville Sounds Baseball as they return home and begin a series against the Gwinnett Stripers, AAA affiliate of the Atlanta Braves. Pre-game at 6:20 and first pitch at 6:35. 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
24: This is Freddie and Harry.
25: We always have our selection committee. Today's subject, an animal. If you could be any animal, what animal would that be?
26: Hold on for a second. Can you make a male lion sound for us? Can we hear your roar? Oh, that was a good one. One more time for us. Okay, Al.
25: That's good.
26: I'm scared of that damn male lion. Somebody grab Bob. Don't leave us just yet. Because St. Bernards, those aren't small dogs.
25: No, they're not.
26: Let me hear you bark like a St. Bernard. Mardi Gras, Bob. Okay, that was pretty good.
25: That's a big old dog.
26: So, Jeff, have you heard these whales make noises?
27: Oh, yeah.
26: We want to hear it. Give us something that you hear the whales do. Let's go. That's pretty cool. One more time. See, big airline food. Let me hear you quack, quack, quack like a duck.
27: Shucky ducky, quack, quack.
24: This is Freddie and Harry.